0: beginning decades of political repression, censorship, and restrictions on religious freedom. Thousands of Lithuanians were imprisoned, executed, or deported to Siberia. While resistance continued both underground and through the preservation of the country's Catholic faith and national identity. Archbishop Gintaras Grušas grew up in the Lithuanian diaspora in the United States, and his own family story begins with war, separation, and an iron curtain that divided parents from children.
1: I ended up being born in Washington, D.C. after my parents had been separated by the war for 17 years. My father was picked up and escaped into the DP camps. My mother and my sister, who was a year and a half old at the time, remained in Lithuania. The war ended, the Iron Curtain fell, my father couldn't go back, my mother and my sister couldn't come out, and he ended up moving to the States, and they had lost complete contact for 12 years.
2: 12 years?
1: So they didn't even know who was alive or dead or not. But when they found out that everybody was alive, my father started working to try to get them out of the Soviet Union at that time. What finally worked was that he managed to get their name in a list in the State Department of Separated Families. When Vice President Nixon met with Nikita Khrushchev in 1959, a part of that meeting was a goodwill gesture allowing 200 separated families from throughout the Soviet Union to reunite. My mother and my sister were on the list. They got to come to the United States in 1960, and I was born in 1961.
0: For families in exile, the church became a place where the Lithuanian language, its memory, and identity could survive. And with thanks to the church and lay Catholics, Lithuania managed to maintain its faith, unlike its Baltic neighbors.
1: Estonia is probably more, tied to Finland, so they didn't have a national church. Latvia had a very large influx of Russians over the period of time, and that was a thing that they were trying to do on purpose to thin out the national identity. They tried to do it here in Lithuania as well, but in Lithuania, the partisan guerrillas were able to function for a very long time. They managed to continue the resistance for 10 years after the war. The other thing is the church here, as I had mentioned, of the head of the underground church, played a very vital role in maintaining the faith, but also maintaining the desire for freedom and independence. And so they really helped move society towards that independence.
0: Even though Lithuania is officially a Catholic country, the number of those actually practicing is small. This is a worrying trend for the bishops and the church, especially in a country that once fought so hard just to practice the faith. On the streets of Vilnius, the capital of Lithuania, there are many signs of Catholicism. Religious icons, statues, and steeples dot the skyline. And the country of Lithuania is well known in the church as it is the home of the Divine Mercy image of Jesus. And in the center of the city is the home of Saint Faustina, the Polish nun and mystic whose visions of Jesus inspired that worldwide devotion to Divine Mercy. Saint Faustina was born in Poland in 1905, but lived here in Lithuania in the 1930s. She received visions from Jesus in her dreams and relayed them to a local painter who created this image, depicting Jesus with two rays of light emanating from his chest, one representing his infinite love and the other his infinite mercy. Emilia Karkevska is a local guide who tells visitors about her story.
2: What do you think is so special about her story?
3: It makes me feel so surprised how God chooses people. So this story, it's not about about the huge missionary or, you know, about the huge person with a lot of talents. He chooses very simple nun. She actually, here in Vilnius, she worked as a gardener. Also, she worked in the bakery and helped with the kitchen with the sisters.
2: Like a simple life.
3: Like a simple life.
2: Like a simple, ordinary person.
3: Yes, like a simple. And it means that also this divine mercy, you know, all the history, it's not about, you know, saint people. It's not for the chosen people. It's for us.
0: That message, that idea of Jesus' divine mercy traveled from here in Lithuania and went all over the world and has inspired whole generations of the church, helping people make sense and cope with life's hardships. Vilnius University Hospital Santoris Klinikos is one of the largest and most modern medical centers in Lithuania and the entire Baltic states. It has over 5,000 staff and thousands more patients. And at the center of the hospital is the Divine Mercy Chapel, where every day you'll find Father Gabrielis Strakauskas, a young Lithuanian priest who accompanies people in their hour of need.
4: 6 days a week, 24 hours, I'm available to react, to visit the immediate sick people, because many of them usually asking for the sacraments of healing, you know, the anointing of the sick. So every day we are celebrating Holy Mass, we are praying for all sick people, for all doctors and nurses. You know, they need their spiritual back.
0: Many come here because of their strong faith. Others arrive angry with God. Some come after being away from the church for decades, begging God for a miracle.
2: This chapel is called Divine Mercy. Do you see mercy happening here?
4: Very often. Sometimes it is very internal. For example, people are coming for the confession after many decades. You could imagine after 30 years. He asks for the sacrament of reconciliation. For example, after confession, strong big man starting to cry, but that cry is very refreshing, awakening him. He starts a new life internally. But also, sometimes we experience external, miraculous mercy of God. For example, one doctor, I remember, he said, that man had to die 7 times, but every time when he receives Holy Communion, he becoming more strong and fighting again against the sick.
0: And while we're filming, a woman arrives to receive the anointing of the sick. She tells us she is currently undergoing chemotherapy for cancer. Bishop Krusis talked about the illusion of how religious Lithuania actually is. People have inherited the faith, but the point comes where they have to choose for themselves whether to live it or not. For example, Emilia Karchevska was born into the traditions that many people associate with Catholic Lithuania. Sunday Mass, religious holidays, Christmas, Easter. But then the point came when she had to make the choice for herself of fully believing or not.
3: I was very lucky because when I started my studies, I met beautiful Catholic, young Catholic people who became my friends. And we started those beautiful friendships, going to Mass together, going to bars, playing songs, going to parties, hiking together. And it was all the activities was in this religious context because we met each other as Catholic community in university. I personally met Jesus because I understand that there is no other way how I want to live, that he had to be in the first place in my life.
0: Family life is something important in Lithuanian society. And in an apartment in the center of the city lives the Miezelis family, Paulus and Alina and their 3 children. They tell me that faith is the bedrock of their life. And living in an increasingly secular society, they are more of the unusual ones today. holding on to their faith and belief in God. Ampolas says growing up in Lithuania, like many other young people, he thought religion was not for smart people and therefore not for him. That was until he went to college.
4: I rediscovered faith in the first year of university, where I met again different people, and they were believers too. So it was something like a re-inspiration for my faith, again to meet people who are way above me in everything and in faith as well. Then I met some people who believe and who are, I could say, successful in life in all ways, and I see that faith is not only attribute, but it's a base of their success. This is what inspires me.
0: When Paulus met Elena online on the dating app Tinder, one of the first serious questions was not about music or work or politics. It was about faith.
2: Two Catholics who met on Tinder.
5: Yes.
2: So you asked, are you religious?
4: Yeah, and one of the first questions was, are you religious? And I said, yes, why ask?
2: What did you think when you got that question? Did you think if I answer this, it could be game over?
4: I was not afraid, but I knew that this answer will define how this relationship will continue or not. And I thought that since my belief, my faith is my core, there is no other answer than yes.
2: And do you remember what you thought when you saw that response?
5: I was happy about it because I was always among people who weren't believers at all. So it was really nice to meet a nice guy who is a believer.
4: Yeah, I think we were used to be believers on personal or on some private circle level. Mm-hmm. But we were totally fine being secular in a society.
0: Their story is fun, but it's also telling. In a country labeled overwhelmingly Catholic, two practicing young adults still felt the need to establish whether belief was real before building a life together. When you visit Lithuania, you see the cities are clean, the people seem happy, the weather is beautiful, and their way of life is almost idealistic. One might ask, well then, why does Lithuania need God? However, off the streets, in people's private homes and private lives, there can be a great deal of suffering. Lithuania continues to struggle with one of the highest suicide rates in the European Union, a painful reality often linked to social isolation, economic hardship, and the lasting psychological wounds of the Soviet era. In fact, the suicide rate here is twice that of the European average. Simon Schwartz moved to Lithuania from Germany to work with the Catholic charity Caritas, and his work brought him face to face with the reality of people's lives and problems in this country.
6: What struck me when I came to from Germany to Lithuania, that every family in Lithuania seems to have an addicted member in the family. So the alcohol addiction is wide, and especially the suicide rate on the countryside was especially so high after the Soviet Union fell and people went out of work and there was nothing to do anymore.
2: What do you think is causing that high level of suicide? Do they have any idea?
6: I think it's also part of the culture. Well, you know, as I'm not Lithuanian, I should talk carefully about that. But there was a lot of idealization in it. There's nothing to do in life. You're not making it. You're not good enough. So maybe you should consider passing over. You know, it's a difficult thing. But we in our office, or especially among addicts, we see a lot of suicides of people relapsing after many years, and then the way out to. They choose suicide.
2: The prisoners you deal with, what kind of work do you do with them?
6: So we are meeting every prisoner who is coming back to Vilnius municipality, to the capital, and we are providing social help. We are telling them, hey, you know, there is someone who is outside prison who wants to help you. That's us. I'm coming in and saying, hey, I'm Simon. I'm your social worker after release. If you need anything, I'm here to help you. I want you to stay out of prison. Let's make that happen together. So one time we have the social services, on the other hand we invite them to come over to have dinners with us, to take part in Holy Mass. In the future, we want to organize weekend trips for them, just to have a sense of community and to bring them in and show that, hey, you matter. And one part of our work is to give them hope. Give them hope that, hey, you know, out of your own strength, you won't make it, but we will help you.
0: From Lithuania, we move one country north to the nation of Latvia. Latvia, the middle of the three Baltic states, is a country of around 1.8 million people, with roughly a third of its population living in or around the capital, Riga. Its population has been steadily declining, and Latvia recorded the fastest population decrease in the European Union between January 2025 and January 2026. In terms of religion, well, after independence, Latvia experienced an enthusiastic return to churches that had been restricted or marginalized under Soviet rule. But the first wave of revival did not continue at the same strength. Ingrida Lisenkova is a Catholic journalist, and she has watched the church move from the excitement of freedom into the slower, more difficult work of sustaining belief in a secular society.
7: Kristieši pirms okupācijas bija ļoti sadrumstalots starp dažādām konfesijām, un es varu, nu, tā kā manai...
8: The occupation, Christians were deeply divided among different denominations. Even within my own family, some were Lutheran and others Catholic, and these denominations were often hostile toward one another. But during the Soviet years, when faith was persecuted, Christians realized that what united them was far more important than what divided them. That unifying element was Christ. So, when we look at the more recent history of the church, beginning with the restoration of Latvia's independence, one of its most striking characteristics is certainly ecumenism and fellowship among Christians. In the first years after independence, there was also a spiritual revival and a powerful sense of renewal. People came to church and searched for God. But more than 30 years have now passed, and we can see that the Soviet regime's aggressive treatment of the church caused enormous damage, particularly to society's system of values. When secularism arrived, our society adopted secular ideas very quickly. As a result, we now face the reality that fewer people attend church than they did in the
7: 1990s.
0: And just like in Lithuania, the people who remain, she says, often remain because they have made a conscious choice. Yet the practical challenges cannot be ignored. A shrinking population with fewer vocations.
7: I think we will have problem with priests. Not so soon, because there are still many priests who are in 50s. Yeah, they are about 50 years old. But there are not many new vocations. And I think that Latvian society is quite close to missionaries from very far countries.
2: Really?
7: Yeah.
2: Like missionaries coming from the continent of Africa,
7: yeah,
2: from
7: for example,
2: Latin America.
7: Yeah. It's quite difficult for them to accept that there's a priest from Nigeria who will lead
2: a parish.
7: Not a parish, but a bears.
9: Funerals.
7: Yeah.
2: Funerals. Okay. You mean they want their own?
7: They would like that there is a Latvian.
0: So while the church here in Latvia is facing many of the same problems as it is in Lithuania, at least in Lithuania, it has this cultural anchor which keeps it to the fore in society. But here in Latvia, that faith is less culturally secure and then therefore more exposed, even more dependent on the people who are willing to carry it. But history shows that people turn back to their faith in times of unrest and uncertainty. And certainly that is something that this part of the world has experienced in the last number of years. In the Baltic countries, one of the greatest sources of anxiety and fear has been Russia's war with Ukraine. The country's border with Russia, with that larger, more powerful nation, is a cause for concern. Today we're visiting the town of Preiļi. Preiļi is a quiet town in Latvia's eastern Latgale region, surrounded by farmland and forests, It's also part of a region with a strong Catholic identity, shaped by centuries of Polish-Lithuanian influence. And inside the town's Catholic church, Mass is being celebrated to honor some of their priests, and people have come from around the region. It's a beautiful display of Catholic heritage mixed with the strong devotion of the local people. And one of the priests on the altar is Father Guntaris Skutels. He has traveled from a small rural community just kilometers from the border with Russia.
9: When you live far from the main centers and far from many different activities, and of course, when you sometimes receive unexpected surprises from our neighbor, you have to be twice as strong. This is not only about living in the countryside, it is also about living in a border region. Another important point is that this place has a very long history. That history has shaped the identity of its people, and it is closely connected with Christianity and Catholicism.
0: As we've heard, these Baltic nations almost completely lost their culture and identity before, and they do not want that to happen again. Returning to faith is something that many people feel keeps them grounded and gives them peace and hope in uncertain times.
2: Let me ask you, Father, the faith here, it's strong, but is it people identify with it as part of their heritage or culture, or do they actually practice it? Are they going to Mass or young people involved? Is it a living faith?
9: I would say that it is a living faith. What surprises me is how deeply it is blended with the national and folk identity. There are folklore groups whose members go to church and also sing together in traditional ensembles. This may not be so typical throughout Latvia. I remember being surprised when I first came to work here and saw members of the folklore groups joining the procession in traditional dress. It was a beautiful gesture. Another interesting aspect is that people here do not always have many opportunities to attend large concerts or similar events. Of course, some events do take place, but the church itself also becomes a cultural gathering place, a place where people meet, sing, share an agape meal, and offer whatever gifts they have, including their individual talents.
0: Back in the capital, Riga, I meet Archbishop Zbigniew Stankiewicz. He is from the region we have just come from, Latgale, and remembers well the Soviet occupation and what his parents had to go through.
10: This part for a long time was connected with Poland, and probably is the reason why my family language, mother language, is Polish. We were speaking Polish language in my family. But during deportations in 1949, one Soviet officer, he had sympathy toward my parents, and he told, "You are in the list, fled away." And they fled away to the north of Latvia, and properly it's my diocese now.
2: Wow.
10: I meet them, but I grew...
2: He told your parents that you're on the list.
10: Yes, yes, and they fled away, yes.
0: His family managed to flee and avoided deportation to the Gulag, but many priests and members of religious orders were not so fortunate, enduring years of imprisonment and hardship in Soviet labor camps. And it's this history and knowing what his family had fought for that inspired Archbishop Stankiewicz to think deeper about his faith and eventually caused him to leave his job as an engineer and become a priest.
10: God is calling me. I immediately responded yes, and I felt so great freedom in my heart that I was ready to take my Bible. So, Lord, where I have to go?

0: Like the bishop, Sister Esther grew up in Soviet times and searched for truth through philosophy rather than religion. Then, her best friend died in a car accident, and that profound loss forced her to ask deeper questions.
1: The person who died had been the most important person in my life. I asked myself, how can it be that this person is no longer here, while love continues to burn inside me? I clearly remember the very first time. I could perhaps call it the first time I heard, the first call. I stood before the cross in a church and suddenly understood that it was not merely a piece of wood or simply a symbol, but that Jesus had died for me on Golgotha, for my sins. I now understand that this was an enormous gift, because I could never have reached that understanding through reason alone. It was grace. From that moment, I knew clearly that it had simply been given to me as a gift and poured into my heart.
0: This conversion.

0: And she's also suffering with sciatica as well as shingles. So it's the two together, very painful. And Father, you know, I'm just asking that in your mercy and kindness and through the most precious blood of our Lord Jesus Christ, that the terrible pain that she's experiencing from both of these maladies would be mitigated, that it would be lightened and lessened, Lord. I would be very happy if you would heal those shingles just all in one swell, a fell swoop. And I would be so grateful if you would do the same with the sciatica. Whatever is you know, pinching that nerve, whatever is aggravating that nerve, I'm asking, Lord, that it would be released. If it's some kind of a muscle that's holding it there, whatever the case is, pinched by bones, I don't know. Whatever the situation is, what I do know is you know. And I'm just asking that she would find the relief that she needs so that she can continue to go about the work that you have entrusted to her. Father, for as long, however, as the pain remains, even if it's a pain that is greatly lessened by way of our prayer, I'm asking, Lord, that she would embrace that pain in union with the cross of your Son, our Lord Jesus Christ. And what great good will come from that, what great fruit will be born by way of it. And so I do ask, Lord, that your daughter would experience that sweet relief that comes from the healing power of the Holy Spirit. Also, too, want to lift up to you little Grayson the kitty. Might have diabetes, Lord. It happens to cats, doesn't it? And I'm just asking, Lord, that, you know, maybe through the intercession of St. Francis of Assisi, that Grayson would not have diabetes and that he would live a long and happy life. I don't know how old he is, Lord, but you know. And I'm just asking that his symptoms and what's causing those symptoms would be totally expunged by you. And so it is that we offer this prayer to you in the name of our Lord Jesus Christ, by the merits of his cross, through the power of the Holy Spirit, and with the maternal beatitude and intercession of our Blessed Lady. Amen and hallelujah. Let's go to Maggie. Maggie is calling us from Iowa today, and we are happy to have her on the air with us. Good morning to you, Maggie. How are you?
1: I'm fine. I have a few prayer requests, if that's okay.
0: Sure it is.
1: First and foremost, is most important is my 3-year-old grandson to get baptized and that he would be put in a Catholic preschool, because where he's at now, the teachers put barrettes and pigtails in the boy's hair, and it's just not right. And then also I'd like to pray, I broke my femur and was in the care center for a couple months, and I'm still having a hard time with rehab so I can make more progress and get rid of scar tissue. And then my adult daughter lost her job so she could find something that has insurance, and then she's suffering from long COVID so she can be healed. So I have a multitude. I really appreciate it.
0: Oh, you do, Maggie.
1: And all your listeners. So
0: yeah.
1: I always pray for whatever I hear there.
0: Well, thank you so much, Maggie. And it's really a privilege to pray with you today here on the air. And the Lord has entrusted you with some select portions of his cross. There's no question about that. And we do know that when we unite our sufferings to his, that great fruit comes. But he does want for us to pray. He does want us to lift up every petition, every supplication. He wants to know, he wants us to make known to him, though he already knows, he wants us to make known to him the needs that we have. And I think that there's a reason for that, maybe a couple of them. First of all, it displays great faith. And our Lord loves when we display faith, and he makes haste when we display great faith. Secondly, it also displays trust. It displays trust that not only can he heal us, not only can he meet our needs, but it displays the trust that he will. And that is I think, something that gives him great joy when he sees that in a soul. And you're displaying both of those. And thirdly, I think because when we present our needs to the Lord, it gives us an opportunity to recognize and to realize the ways in which he answers them. And those answers don't always come the way that we expect. But the fact of the matter is, he is always attentive to what our needs are, and there is always an answer somewhere there. So we're just going to lift these three up. And so, Father, I do lift your daughter Maggie up to you. And first of all, how beautiful that her greatest intention, the greatest concern of her heart, has to do with her grandson receiving that great grace of baptism. Father,

You know, I don't know why the parents have delayed. I don't know what the provocation for that is. But I do know that through you, all things are possible. And so I'm asking that this particular obstacle would be removed, whatever the hindrance might be, that it would be gone. And that this young little fellow, this sweet little one, would be able to receive the fullness of life that you intend for him to receive, which is not just physical life, but most importantly is spiritual life. We pray for that. And Maggie, we're going to put a little pause on this, so I'll remain praying through the course of our break here for you, and we'll pick up with the rest of the prayer on the other side of the break. Friends, 833-288-EWTN, that's 833-288-3986 is the way that you can join us here. We want to hear from you today. 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It's toll-free in North America. 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

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Where there is hatred, let me bring love. Where there is offense, let me bring pardon. Where there is discord, let me bring union. Where there is doubt, let me bring faith.

0: Where there is error, let me bring truth. Where there is despair, let me bring hope. Where there is sadness, let me bring joy. Where there is darkness, let me bring light. O Divine Master, grant that I may not so much seek to be consoled as to console, to be understood as to understand, to be loved as to love. For it is in giving that we receive, it is in pardoning that we are pardoned, and it is in dying that we are born to eternal life.
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4: Well, welcome back, everybody. You are listening to Women of Grace Live. I am Jonette Williams. Very happy to be with you on this wonderful day that the Lord has made. I do hope it's finding you rejoicing in Him and being glad in Him. And it's Friday, and on Fridays, we invite you to get in touch with us about the ways in which you are praising Him and thanking Him for all of the graces that you have received. We also pray for you on Fridays. We pray for you Monday through Thursday, too. We love to receive your prayers, and we love to join you in prayer for that which you need. Maggie with us, and she's expressing that she's got just more than one little splinter of the cross of our Lord. One, she's praying that her young grandson of 3 years old would be baptized. She's praying that he would find a good daycare center that's a Catholic one so that he could be exposed to the truths of the faith and not necessarily exposed to the worldly views that are so rampant in our culture today. She's also praying for her health. She broke her femur bone and was, laid up for quite a while with that, is in rehab right now, and she's asking that this rehab would do the work that it's supposed to do and that she would regain full use of that leg the opportunities that God would have her be able to move in. And then her oldest daughter has lost her job. So we were praying prior to the break. I just want to pick up that prayer for you right now, Maggie. And so we were just praying that all obstacles, all hindrances that are standing in the way, blocking the way of this little fellow from receiving the graces of baptism, we're just praying that those obstacles and blocks would be removed. Father, I'm really praying for a miracle in this regard. I'm praying that if there's any hardness of heart in the parents of this little one, that hardness of heart would just dissolve, Lord. That the hard heart would be marinated in your grace, Lord, softening it, making it supple, and most of all, making it open for this little one to receive that which you desire for him to receive, and that's the fullness of life that comes by way of your Son, our Lord Jesus Christ, first received by us in the sacrament of baptism. Also, too, Lord, I'm asking for healing for Maggie's femur. I'm asking, Lord God, that she would regain full use of that leg. I'm asking that rehab would do its work, and it would be work that would yield her 100% back to normal, so that she can continue to do your work in whatever way you are calling her to do it. For the moment, though, Lord, while this situation still exists within her body, I know that the work that you're calling her to do is a redemptive work, joining you, Lord God, in lifting up to you her sufferings, just as Jesus lifted up his sufferings to you on the cross. And so I'm grateful, Lord, that Maggie's faith is so strong that she's not wasting this time of suffering and incapacity, to whatever extent that incapacity exists, or to what extent the discomfort, the lack of comfort, the discomfort exists. So we thank you, Lord God, for that level of faith. And finally, Lord, her daughter, who is suffering also from long-term COVID, the residual effects of that horrible virus, that we experienced some years ago that just really tore up the world, basically. We're just asking, one, that her daughter would be healed, that all of those residual effects, Lord God, would be removed. And we're praying that she would find a position, a job, Lord God, better than she ever could have imagined, that maybe you permitted this door to close, that a new and better door would open up for her. And I'm praying that that is the case. And I'm praying, Lord, for discernment for her daughter, that she might be able to prayerfully discern where it is that you're leading her and how it is that she wants for you to serve her, how it is that you want her to serve you. Because we know that every position, Lord God, that you entrust to us, whether it's one that's directly connected to evangelization or one that is not, we know that in every situation and circumstance of our life, including our professional lives, you are desiring that we would use it for your honor and your glory, and we would be a sign of contradiction in the midst of the world today. And so it is that it's with gratitude that I offer this prayer to you, Father, in the name of your Son, our Lord Jesus Christ, by the merits of his cross, through the power of the Holy Spirit, and with the maternal beatitude and intercession of our Blessed Lady. Amen. Well, Maggie, please let us know how everything is coming along, your leg, for, if your little one is able to be baptized, my goodness, we would just want to rejoice with you over that. And the same with your daughter, if she's able to find a new position and able to make her way through and have no more residual effects from COVID. Thanks so much for calling today. God bless you, okay?
3: Thank you very much. Goodbye.
4: Goodbye, dearest. God bless you. Do want to remind you about a couple of things before we get back to people that are texting us. And I do want to remind you that we're available for you, 833-288-EWTN. That's 833-288-3986 is the way that you can join us here. 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I was telling you earlier about all of the different Women of Grace studies that are beginning this fall. They're all listed for you right there underneath our events section on our website. But I also want to call your attention to our Benedicta Institute for Women. We have another course that's coming up, and I'm very excited about this. This is the first real full-blown course in the leadership bucket. Now, we've explored several different opportunities for you that form some of the classes, if you will, or courses, the curriculum that falls into different subject areas. But this one is right smack dab in the leadership bucket, and I am so excited about it. It's starting right there let me just take a look at this, because I'm looking at something that's not quite what I want to share with you right now. Here it is. It's going to begin on October the 5th. This is an online course, so all of you will be able to participate. It's an online course, and this is the title of it: Formed to Lead, the Marian Way of Catholic Women's Leadership. And I am just thrilled about this course. It is going to be one that is going to take us very deeply into an understanding of the distinctive virtues of our Blessed Lady, as enunciated by St. Louis de Montfort in his great work, True Devotion. There are five principal virtues, or five characteristics under which the virtues kind of nestle themselves. Interior, Mary's characteristics are that she is her interior, tender, holy, constant, and disinterested. Interior, tender, holy, constant, and disinterested. And he outlines these for us somewhere around paragraph 106, 105, 106, somewhere right in there in True Devotion. In paragraph 108, he outlines for us the 10 principal virtues of Our Lady. So we're going to be looking at those 10 principal virtues underneath those five characteristics. We're going to be understanding how those five characteristics pertain to leadership, why that is important for us, and how it is that we as women can live that out in conjunction with the maternal favor and the maternal intercession of our Blessed Lady. So it's going to be, I'm just so excited about it. I'm beside myself. It's going to be just absolutely wonderful. It's going to be dually presented. Dr. Donald Wallenfang is going to be presenting it, and I am going to be presenting it alongside of him. So it's going to just be, a very unique offering. We're encouraging you to check it out. We want for you to join us, whether you are interested in a certification in Catholic women's leadership or not. I think that you're going to find it just to be something quite amazing. So I wanted to get that in here today because, October 5 is going to be right around the corner. It's just short of a month away today. Tomorrow it'll be 1 month away. So I wanted to make sure that you were aware of it. 833-288-EWTN. That's 833-288-3986 is the way that you can join us. I have a beautiful praise report from Roxanne. Roxanne, as you know, we prayed for last week. She was diagnosed with a very debilitating, incurable illness called stiff person disease. And she is texting us today to let us know that she's got a great glory to God report. She says, my glory to God moment is that I am alive. Praise be to God for that, Roxanne. She says, God has given me this day and I am home. Please keep my mom in your prayers. She's in the hospital. Have a beautiful pilgrimage. Well, thank you, Roxanne. And you can be assured of the fact that I will be carrying you with me to all of these beautiful shrines that I go to. You will be remembered the whole way. And I just want to let all of you know I will be remembering all of you the whole way. And this is truly a beautiful praise report, Roxanne. I am so glad that you are home. And I will be remembering your mom. And we will be praying for her. 833-288-EWTN. That's 833-288-3986. We're going to go to Dennis. Dennis is calling us today from New York City. Listen, or not the city, but New York. Listening to us via Station of the Cross. Maybe you're in the city. I don't know, Dennis. Where are you in New York?
5: I'm upstate New York on Sirius Radio. But Jeanette, I'm troubled, and I know you can help me on this. We should always pray for the deceased, but Gloria Steinem died yesterday, and he did do some noble work for women's rights, equal pay, and so forth. But she also was a major, major proponent of Planned Parenthood and abortions. Her autobiography book that she wrote, she actually dedicated it to the doctor who performed her abortion. And, of course, all of the anti-Catholic political women was praising her yesterday, Hillary Clinton, Kamala Harris, all of them. I'd like to pray for all the women she misdirected in life. And I guess, Jeanette, you're a better person than I am. I know you'll pray for her soul. I just have trouble, though, praying for her soul for the damage she did. Please help me on this. But let's pray for the women she misdirected. Thank you, Jeanette, for all you do.
4: Well, Dennis, thank you for your call today. And I have to admit, I didn't hear that news. I didn't listen to the news.

us because of her encouragement. We cannot judge her soul. We can't. We talked about that at length. I think it was yesterday. And we don't know. We don't know what happens between God and a soul, even as that soul is leaving the body. We don't know. And we mentioned yesterday that though we medically say that life ends with the cessation of a heartbeat, we don't know that that's when the soul leaves the body. We make that assumption. We can make that assumption. St. Thomas Aquinas says that, no, we really don't know, that the soul may stay in the body for a period of time. I mentioned yesterday that that is one of the reasons why the sacrament of extreme unction can be offered to someone whose heart has stopped when physical life seems to be over. Because we don't know when the soul leaves the body. The church says up to 3 hours after that sacrament can be administered. So we don't know. And my prayer, you know, my prayer would be that in that moment, when she sees Jesus face to face, because she did, in that moment, she has this illumination of heart that enables her to be able to give fiat to him, to say yes to him. And I think that is the prayer that we need to pray for anyone that we know that appears to have led a life that would be dissolute, a life of evil. And we have to say that it's a life of evil when you are supporting the death of children in the womb of their mother. And in some cases, the death of the child, even after the child is born. And we know that there are states now that say that you can murder a child in the womb up until, you know, the moment of the birthing process, when that child is fully developed, completely capable of maintaining life on its own. We have to pray for these people, because if we don't pray for them, who's going to pray for them? We pray for them while they're still living, because we want a conversion of heart. But there can be a conversion of heart even when, you know, medical science says they're dead, because we don't know. And we do pray for that. And I just have to say, it's not easy, Dennis. You know, I don't think it's easy, because we revile the way in which they've lived their lives. It, in some cases, makes us nauseous. But the fact of the matter is we do have a moral duty and an obligation. Jesus doesn't say, just pray for these. He doesn't. He says, pray for all people. You know, our prayers are to be there for everybody. And we should be praying for the people that we know most need it, right? The ones that most need it. We pray for everybody. But the ones that most need it are most likely the ones that nobody's praying for. And so we pray for those souls. So, yeah, so we do pray for her. You know, I know a priest who has many, many extraordinary gifts. And this particular priest that I know was actually granted the opportunity to see the souls who were in purgatory. And he was amazed by some of the souls that he saw, because these were people that were well known to have led very miserable lives. But they were there in purgatory, because something happened. Something happened at that moment of death, even though they never basically denounced the way that they were living, or the maybe very pernicious points of view that they forwarded. But they were there. And he was entrusted with some of these souls, to pray for those particular souls. And I know that he did that, and I know that he still does that. I'm quite sure of it, because I just know that that's the kind of holy soul he himself is. So we cannot make an assumption. And if you pray for her, Dennis, even though it's very hard, in a certain way, that even adds, I think, an efficacy to your prayer that wouldn't be there if it wasn't so difficult, you know? So I just want to put that out there, because it can be a way that really does great good for her, but also in some way, you know, this God who cannot be outdone in generosity, in some way that will redound to you. So I want to encourage you in that direction. And, you know, when we think

0: about what she did great good because of you know, equal pay for equal work and stuff like that. Okay. But basically speaking, the philosophy, that the worldview that attended to all of that is not a holy worldview. And I would encourage any of you to get out there. If you want to understand what radical feminism was really all about and is and remains really all about, you want to read Dr. Carrie Gress's books. She has written many of them. One of the books that speaks to this, you know, just right on, is The End of Woman. It's called The End of Woman. And it's an absolutely fantastic book. And I would encourage you to read it. Her newest book is called Wicked. And I would encourage you to read that book. Those two together really inform us as to what the real story is behind all of these feminists that have been so heralded by the world. And I think it's chilling. But it's going to prove one thing. It's going to prove how desperately in need they are of our prayer. So we're going to pray for the repose of the soul of Gloria Steinem right now. And so, Father God, we do come before you in this moment. And isn't it interesting, Lord, that we look at her name and it's Gloria? Isn't that interesting, Lord? I mean, her very name speaks praise to you. Isn't that something? I never realized that before this moment, Lord. And Father God, I know that there is no soul that is beyond your mercy. I know that. I know that. I know that with everything in me, I know that. And so we're praying now, mercy. We're praying mercy, Lord. We're praying that at the moment that her soul was leaving the body, or sometime even before that, it's just not known, that there was a true conversion of hearts. We're praying, Lord God, that whatever the circumstances of her soul right now, we're praying that there is salvation. Lord God, if that soul is in purgatory right now, then we're just really, really praying that you know, all of what needs to be worked out there would be worked out there. I'm praying, Lord God, that as Faustina says, you know, you give a soul through your Son, our Lord Jesus Christ, three opportunities to say yes. And if a soul even glances in his direction, it's taken for a yes. I'm praying, Lord, that when those glances came her way, at least for one of them, she said yes. She said yes. Father God, for all of those women who listened to the virulent speech, the hateful speech, and it was hateful speech against woman, and who woman is called to be, hateful speech against the child in the womb. I'm just praying for all of those who bought into those lies, bought into those doctrines, bought into this belief system, really bought into the religion of radical feminism. I'm praying, Lord God, that there would be mercy. And I'm praying, Lord God, that they would be able to reach out and lay hold of that mercy. Now, for any woman listening right now, Lord, who has had an abortion, I am praying, Lord God, that they would seek your mercy. Seek your mercy through the sacrament of reconciliation. I'm asking, Lord God, that the evil one, any machinations that he would wage against them, saying, oh, they're going to yell at you. Oh, you're going to feel such shame. You're going to be so embarrassed. Any of that, Lord God, any of that, I'm just asking that would be arrested immediately. I'm asking, Lord God, that a path would be beaten to the confessionals by hundreds of women listening right now. Hundreds of women who are going to begin once again to experience freedom interiorly, be able to breathe deeply again, Lord God, be able to begin in earnest that beautiful path of healing and hope and new life that you want to bring to them. I'm praying for this, Lord, right now. I'm praying, Lord God, that even Gloria Steinem's death becomes a means that you will use for this to take place, and that the efficacy of that would in some way redound to the salvation of Steinem's soul. Father God, we know that there is no sin that is greater than your mercy, no sin whatsoever, and we're praying for that. And may your will be done. We ask this in the name of your Son, our Lord Jesus Christ, by the merits of his cross, through the power of the Holy Spirit. Spirit, and with the maternal beatitude and intercession of our Blessed Lady. Amen. Barbara, driving through New Hampshire. Good news. She says stage 4 cancer, but she has decent news. And Barbara, please call in when I'm back from Poland because I want to rejoice with you. Thank you so much for sharing that good news with us. And Claudia, diagnosed with fourth stage cancer about a month ago. We are going to be praying for you. Do not do anything that is outside of that which medical science has said is going to help you. And we're going to pray for your nieces and grandson, too. God bless you all.
1: 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And these are remarkable things that we can receive at every Mass that we attend. We encounter the risen Lord, and he shares something of his divine life and love with us.
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6: Hi, this is Trent Horn from Catholic Answers, and a lot of people ask me, how do you pray? 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We're contrite, we ask him to forgive us of our sins. We're thankful, we thank him for the blessings and trials he's given us. And then we make supplications and ask him for help in our own lives, doing all of this so we can grow closer to him and spend eternity with him.
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8: This is Father Will Stratton. Join me as I reflect upon the Our Father. In the name of the Father, and of the Son, and of the Holy Spirit, amen. Our Father who art in heaven. We have one God who is in heaven, of whom we follow, whom we worship, who loves us sacrificially. Hallowed be thy name. God's name is holy and set apart. Thy kingdom come. By Jesus' coming in our flesh, taking upon our flesh without sin, dying and rising, God's kingdom has come on earth. Through our baptism, we participate in Jesus' life and allow his kingdom to come into our life. Thy will be done. God desired to cleanse the world, to renew the world, to purify the world, to drive out all sin. How are we open to God's will being done in our life and those around us? On earth as it is in heaven. Heaven began as children of God, sons and daughters of God. We, through our baptism, we are now members of heaven. And so as we live on this earth, not as people of the earth, but as sons and daughters of God, as we live as citizens of heaven, heaven begins now here on earth. Give us this day our daily bread. God calls us to be fed at the altar by his body and blood. And forgive us our trespasses. The importance of asking for forgiveness. I think with this, we have to recognize that we have done something that is not of Christ, that our thoughts, words, actions have missed the mark. And we're truly sorry for that and repentant. As we forgive those who trespass against us, we recognize that we are sinful. We can also recognize that other people too have also hurt us and hurt others. And so we seek to forgive them for what they have done for us and no longer carry those particular things in our own heart. And lead us not into temptation. Recognizing that we need God's light, we need his understanding to help us to choose the good, to choose him over the things of this earth, over the things of sinfulness and things that are not of God. But deliver us from evil. It is truly God. If we again are poor in spirit, recognizing our own poverty, asking the Lord to deliver us, it's not by our own actions or our own strength, but it's about our openness, allowing the Lord to deliver us from evil, to help us to choose Him. In the name of the Father, and of the Son, and of the Holy Spirit, amen.
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11: A warm welcome to all of you joining us in the United States and the world over as we celebrate our 30th year. We have a great show for you this evening. 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I'm at Raymond Arroyo and always at Arroyo Grande Show on YouTube. On February 25th, 2004, Mel Gibson's The Passion of the Christ hit theaters, becoming one of the biggest independent films ever. It grossed well over $600 million worldwide. It remains the benchmark of faith-based filmmaking and has become an annual devotion for millions during their Lenten season. I sat down with Mel Gibson and Jim Caviezel on the set of The Passion during the original shoot at the legendary Cinecittà Studios outside of Rome. In the midst of Studio 5 at Cinecittà, a long-haired figure appears to be in prayer. He is the actor Jim Caviezel, awaiting his cue to enter Gethsemane. In moments, says Jesus, he will be arrested for the opening shot of The Passion. On the other side of the studio, surrounded by Herod's guard, Mel Gibson is engaged in his own athletic directing style. He tries to help the actors see the bold, at times stark vision that is, for the moment, confined to his head. This kinetic approach surpasses the performance of the day players. What becomes quickly apparent is the passion of the actor-director himself. Gibson is director, co-author, and sole financier of the entire project. The question is, why? Why would one of Hollywood's biggest stars take on a film he himself has described as a career killer? What is his vision? And how is this Jesus picture different from the others? I recently sat down with Gibson to get some answers.
12: Mel, there are roughly 100 Jesus movies. Why do we need another one?
13: 100? I didn't know there was that many. Wow. They just dug up another one from 1916.
12: 101.
13: Yeah, they just found it, and it was like, it's one of the first ones ever on film. It's incredibly naive, but it's really kind of interesting to watch it. They go through the entire life in, like, it's less than an hour. It's like, wow, it's like rockets
12: by. That went by fast.
13: I don't think it's ever been told, as it should be. I don't think it's ever been adhered to in the way.
12: In what way?
13: It suffers either, in most cases that I've seen, and I haven't seen all 100, so I could be wrong here, but I've seen, like, probably the big dozen.
12: Sure, sure.
13: And accuracy, historical accuracy as far as the Gospels go, accuracy is. As far as the extent of not only the political turmoil and everything that was going on at the time, but just the extent of the sacrifice and the torture involved, which is, like, it's no mistake about it. This is graphic.
12: Right.
13: And I would never even recommend that anyone under the age of 12 go and see it, because it's hard.
12: Right.
13: But, you know, anybody that does go and see it and sits through it, I think, and my aim is to profoundly change people with it.
12: Yeah, that's my question. Why restrict yourself to just the last 12 hours?
13: Because that's the kind of pinnacle of the sacrifice. I think that's where a lot was achieved. And to try and commit more than that to film, it's almost an impossible task.
12: Yeah.
13: But to focus on the... on the high point, or the low point, if you like, of leading up to the climax of the whole thing, where it all just happens, I think. Also, I can feed back into previous scenes. You know, there's flashbacks to little pieces of scenes that suggest and remind people who are familiar with the material, if you can call it that, exactly, you know, where it all came from.
12: And what this all really means. It sort of underscores, and I read the script, there's a lot of... attention to the Last Supper, as you go along. Why visually cast it in that way?
13: Well, I wanted to juxtapose the sacrifice of the cross with the sacrifice of the altar, which is the same thing, and just kind of demonstrate that.
12: Yeah.
13: That as he's being tortured and murdered and killed and everything, that you cut back and through the eyes of John, who's at the foot of the cross, you just cut back to him remembering, like, oh yeah, with the bread and the wine, and the, I get it. So that the penny drops for him at that point.
12: Mm-hmm.
13: Now, I don't know whether the penny did drop for him at that point or not, but I think he was a pretty smart guy, and maybe it did.
12: Where did this passion develop? Where did it originate? What was the moment when you said, I want to do this story? 10 years ago, right?
13: Roughly.
12: Mm-hmm.
13: Probably more like 12 or 13 years ago, I think it was.
12: Was there an incident, one moment?
13: I became acquainted with certain books and things. I started reading them, and I think, well, I would have been about 34, 35 at the time. And I think it's one of those places, like, every 7 years you change pretty, you know, profoundly. And it was at that point I was like, you know, what's my life about? You know, that kind of stuff.
12: Yeah.
13: And it's like starting to look into things that I had a knowledge of, but really hadn't explored as fully as I should have. So I began to look at them.
12: Mm-hmm.
13: Read all the Gospels, read the New Testament, read the Old Testament, and just started to go through all that and explore that. And through just trying to maintain myself, focus on that. And then it started to become for me. And the way I look at things is, I think one of my gifts is that I have a gift for imagery. And so that I would imagine it like that.
12: Uh-huh.
13: You know, what was that like, really? What was that? And so...
12: And there's a lot of Emmerich in here.
13: There is, yeah.
12: But how did you come across her?
13: I thought you meant Roland Emmerich.
12: No, not Roland Emmerich. Catherine Emmerich.
13: Yeah, right. Yeah. Probably a relative of his. She was also German, and she was a nun, you know, who was a...
12: suffered a great deal.
13: She did. She had the marks of the stigmata. She had 5 wounds, uh-huh. and then, plus the head wounds, you know, everything.
12: Yeah.
13: It was, she used to... and she'd go into... She'd have visions and things like that. Mm-hmm. And there was a poet was sent to take down what her visions were. She didn't desire that it be written down, mm-hmm. but her superior ordered that she tell this guy. And he was an agnostic, but he wasn't by the time he'd finished. He was like totally like blown away by the whole experience of having to sit with her and her relating what she saw.
12: Why do you think you are uniquely qualified to direct this project?
13: I don't know. I have no idea. It's just a desire to do it, and I don't see anyone else doing it. So
12: mm-hmm.
13: in the absence of anyone better, I'm chosen, I guess.
12: You know, you did Braveheart. You got 2 Academy Awards. Director, best pick, 5 Academy Awards, sorry. Thanks.
13: Just thought I'd remind
12: you. Yeah, that's fine. Just remind me. 5. 2 that you, 2 that are on your shelf, no doubt. Maybe all 5 of them are there. I don't know.
13: No.
12: You have to invite me over to see. But Braveheart comes out. 5 Academy Awards, I corrected myself.
13: Yeah.
12: usually when a director has a follow-up to a picture like that,
13: mm-hmm.
12: Hollywood rolls out the red carpet, and to be honest, they produce great little fluff pieces. This is not receiving that sort of acclaim. They're saying the strangest Hollywood project to come along in years. Why
13: really?
12: The icy reception? Why that weird suspicion?
13: Well, it's not done in a language that they understand, and it's dealing with material that could be dangerous. It's dangerous material.
12: Mm-hmm.
13: You're talking about the single event that probably influenced civilization
12: mm-hmm.
13: as we know it
12: mm-hmm.
13: now. Even in the negative aspects, in some way, you could say that it goes back to that. I mean, it's, you know, created our laws and behavior and, you know, the knowledge of good and evil and all that kind of stuff. It's influenced art and literature and every... It's affected every possible aspect of anyone's life, whether they know it or not, it has.
12: Mm-hmm.
13: And so that this is big stuff you're dealing with.
12: Mm-hmm.
13: And it's going to be graphic and it's going to be accurate as I can make it. It has areas of poetic license that I've added to it
12: mm-hmm.
13: that I see as not unreasonable.
12: Right. Now, some would say, why do you have to be so graphic? That removes the art. That kills the imagination that we can all apply to this.
13: No, no.
12: By
13: no.
12: being so on the nose, Mel.
13: No, that's it's a puzzle that I have. I think what I have to do is be truthful to take you through suffering with it.
12: Mm-hmm.
13: The audience has to suffer to understand it more. And what I'm seeking here is a deeper understanding of this event, and as well as being graphic and probably in your face a little bit,
12: mm-hmm.
13: it's not always like that. I mean, I use a certain art to get around some of that, and I think that even in the more horrific aspects of it, I've tried to incorporate a beauty to it,
12: mm-hmm.
13: so that it's a balance,
12: And you've pulled back a little bit from what your original intention for this. I mean, originally,
13: if I put down exactly what happened, it's too hard to take.
12: Mm-hmm. And you found that in the doing. When once you were shooting it, or you laid it out, and you said, "I can't go there."
13: Some parts, yeah, and like you know, I mean, you know, you're not going to see every foot and hand get nailed and stuff, but you'll certainly know it's going on. You won't see every hit of the whip, but you'll know it's happening. And when it does happen, it's going to be in a very realistic. When you do see it, it'll be very realistic. So you won't quite know when you're going to see it and when you're not, which will add to the sort of, I suppose, you know, gripping the armchair thing. Uh-huh. You know, I know it's not going to be everybody's cup of tea, but it's the way I want to present it. And it speaks to me that way, and that's all I know.
12: You said in a recent interview, when you approach this sort of material, this subject, you draw enemies.
13: Sure.
12: What did you mean by that?
13: Well, I think there is... In the world, there is good and bad. Mm-hmm. And anybody who wants to tell a story of this magnitude about the nature of good and evil is going to draw people who are influenced by something dark. And it's going to come and afflict you in some way. And I'm not just talking about only people. Mm-hmm. I'm talking about a whole other realm because I believe in these realms. You know,
12: right.
13: I believe there's realms outside our own. Mm-hmm. If I didn't, then, you know, I would wonder about the point of this here now. Breathing. If there isn't something else outside this realm, then I'm a little late on world conquest, is all I'm trying to say, and total subservience of every living creature to my will. So, I mean, that's a really harsh way of putting it.
12: But I got it. But there's something bigger than this.
13: If there's not something bigger than this, why am I trying?
12: Tell me about the authenticity of this film.
13: Well, it's I'm trying to make it as authentic as I possibly can, right down to the clothing.
12: Yeah.
13: Right down to the eating customs of the Jews of the old law, and to make it truly about people, a man born into the house of David in Jerusalem. I mean, the Pharisees are all there. And
12: so God, when I saw Jim the other day, this is the most Jewish-looking Christ I've seen on film.
13: Well, he should be.
12: You know, normally, he looks so Aryan. I mean, gosh.
13: Sure, yeah. They usually got the blue-eyed guy. And Jim has blue eyes, yes.
12: Yes, he does.
13: But I'm going to change that. Mm-hmm. Digitally, I'll make his eye color different. It'll be more like that Coptic look, you know? And, of course, we fiddled with his facial features a bit.
12: Right.
13: And made him look like he comes from a more rugged time and make him look like he comes from the Middle East. He looks Semitic in the way he looks
12: right.
13: Semitic. The woman playing his mother, she's Romanian, she's Jewish, and she's just beautiful. There's great big soulful brown eyes, you know? And she's giving it everything. She's amazing, you know.
12: Talk to me about the Marian component here. The Mary is really a key figure in this. Normally, she fades to the background. You don't see her till the final end of the reel.
13: Yeah, right.
12: She's here every step of the way.
13: She goes through
12: it. Why was that important?
13: Because I think she suffered as much, almost. I mean, she didn't have to bear the wounds and stuff. But imagine if it was your child.
12: Yeah.
13: And not only that, but your child who you know is a deity. I mean, imagine that, what that's doing to you. You know, so I thought it was absolutely necessary to sort of put her right there in the front row to watch the whole thing and to see her sort of bear it and to see her suffer it. And she's done a remarkable job, you know.
12: And there have been those, perhaps quietly at this point, who say, you know, Mel Gibson's totally crazy to do a project like this. What's he doing?
13: Yeah.
12: Do you think that's religiously motivated? Is there a bit of religious bigotry in there? Is there a bit of suspicion for what you believe?
13: I don't know.
12: And there a discomfort with your acting on that belief, or at least allowing that belief to shape what you're involved in here?
13: I think from a totally sort of earthbound point of view, it's just bad business decision. It's like, well, that's a lot of dough to throw at that. It's not even in the language we understand. And it's going to, like, repel a lot of people. What's the deal? But it's like... It's like childbirth. I mean, it's either got to whelp itself out or I just got to do it. It's one of those things. And chips fall where they may, you know.
12: What about the language? Let's talk about the language for a second. Why in Aramaic?
13: It's just totally, I mean, once you see a hunk of this all chopped together and people are talking that language, it's utterly riveting for me. Now, I don't understand. I think the image, hopefully... The image will transcend the language now, and you'll be able to tell your story very clearly without the aid of a language that you know. Mm-hmm. However, any knowledge on the subject will kind of give you little clues all along the way, and it's also something very real about it. And also many of the people involved in the casting, you haven't seen, you know, Burt Lancaster's not in it, okay? It's just guys you've never, it's guys you've never seen before, you know? Jim Caviezel, people may have seen him, but he doesn't even look like himself in this. I mean, he just looks different. He looks like Christ. And so that he is, and a very, if I may say so, the best looking one I've ever seen. I mean, he's masculine. He's like, he doesn't look too pretty or any, you know.
14: And that worried you about the other ones you've seen, the previous depictions of Jesus, a little too ethereal.
13: Yes, yeah, exactly, a little effeminate, and just not, they weren't guys that worked on a piece of wood for, you know, however long, you know, making tables and cabinets.
14: Why didn't you play it?
13: Oh, I'm too old.
14: Well, why didn't you play it in the past? If you'd been offered the part, would you have taken it?
13: No, I was offered the part, and I didn't take it, you know. And it was a funny story. I was in the Savoy Hotel in London at the time. I just had a bad oyster, and I was just coming out of it. It was 4 days later. I got, like, terrible poisoning from this oyster, right? And I was, like, on my knees, you know, not because I was devout, but because I was sick. Mm-hmm. And I was finally snapping out of it, and I got this call from downstairs. They said, you got to switch up to an upstairs room because the room that you're in is booked to somebody else, and you've been here too long. Because I was like, all right, okay, I'll move up. So I forgot that I was moving into another room, and I went to with my wrong key to open up the right door, or the wrong door with the right
14: key.
13: And first thing that happened to me, it was like I was like this because I was fiddling with the doorknob, and the door all of a sudden opened, and Keith Richards was standing there and just staring right through me like, and I'm like, oh, sorry, Keith. And he was like, hey, just shut the door. He didn't even say anything. He was like, hey. Like, and so I went upstairs, and there was a message to go down and see Martin Scorsese in another room in the hotel. So I thought, whoa. So I went, great, great. You know, I really like that film he made, you know, with the Goodfellas. No, it was even before Goodfellas. It was, but he'd done something that was really wonderful. I can't remember what it was. What was it?
14: Taxi Driver?
13: Yeah, I liked Taxi Driver, and I thought it was an interesting morality tale. So I went to his room, and he was doing the film, The Last Temptation of Christ. He wanted me to play Jesus, and I read the book, and I thought, nah, I don't think so. I couldn't quite get into it on that level. Mm-hmm. And it didn't gel with what I thought was accurate or fair or anything. So.
14: When I first heard that you wanted to do this in the ancient languages, and people were saying, what's he doing? They should put subtitles, they should dub it, they should do it in English. I thought for a moment about you personally. And we share a love of the Latin Mass and the Latin and the universal nature of that language and how everyone could understand that. Was that at all a part of your thinking when you decided to do that?
13: Well, I think it must have influenced it because I don't go to any other service. I go to the old Tridentine Rite, and that's the way I first saw it when I was a little kid. So I think that informs one's understanding of how to transcend language. Mm-hmm. Now, initially, I didn't understand the Latin, especially when I got back to going there.
14: Sure.
13: I was like, but I understood the meaning.
14: Right.
13: And the message and what they were doing. I understood it very fully, and it was very moving and emotional and efficacious, if I might say so. Uh-huh. But, of course, I understand that language now through repetition.
14: Right, right.
13: But it's lost none of its mystery.
14: Or its power.
13: Or its power. It's very powerful. And I think that there's a lot of power in
14: these
13: having
14: images.
13: These dead languages. Aramaic it's not quite dead, nor is Latin. Well, Latin's more dead than it is. But there's still people that speak a kind of a version of old Aramaic.
14: A form of it, yeah.
13: Yeah.
14: How much of that moment, that sacrifice, how important is that moment that you're trying to depict on film to your faith?
13: To me?
14: To you.
13: How important is that?
14: Right. That sacrifice.
13: It's everything. It's absolutely everything. I mean, if it wasn't, what would there be? There would be nothing. There would only be world conquest and dominion over every human being on the planet. You know, I mean, hey, why not go for it?
14: And that sense
13: if you're
14: of suffering.
13: Go out big.
14: Yeah.
13: But might as well be hung for a sheep as a lamb, something like that. A stitch in time saves nine. Can you think of any others?
14: No, I'm out.
13: Me either. The incarnation, all these things, the message, the complete and total deposit left with us, and the backing up of all those things, and the fruition of all those things is—it's a pretty clear message, I think, and it's unfortunate that more people don't heed it.
14: Do you feel divinely called to do this thing? Do you feel this is a spiritual mandate of Mel Gibson?
13: I think it is. It's as I said, it's going to happen, and I got to go with it. I just got to roll with it, even if it's painful at times, and it is. I think there's a lot of signals to me. I could give you a list of the strange things that have occurred that just
14: tell me a few.
13: Shoving
14: me
13: in the right direction. Well, to begin with, I was reaching. Well, you know, all these convents and monasteries are all going out of business and stuff, and they're throwing away all their libraries and all these cool things. So I actually managed to, like, purchase a library for $1 a book. Nobody else wanted these things, right? So I'm like, wow, I got this huge library. And I found a place to put them and stuff. And I was reaching up for a book one day, and I pulled it out, and the cover caught on the book next to it, and the book next to it fell out, and that was the Emmerich book, right?
14: Dolores Passion.
13: And I started looking at that, going, oh, that's interesting. Wow, hey, wow, oh, this is answering a lot of questions I've been asking. And there was that. I was in Philadelphia, and I heard that this guy had this warehouse full of stuff, and I should go and check it out because there may be objects and things that I could use and stuff. So I went to visit the guy, and he had some impressive stuff, and he'd been saving it, things that the church had all thrown away, you know, missals and statues and vestments and all this kind of stuff, you know, to swap them in for inferior models. But I was there with the guy, and we were yakking about this and that, and he didn't know much about me, and I didn't know much about him. But before I left, he said, here, I have a present for you. And he slapped this tiny little thing in my hand, right? And I said, huh. He says, you know what that is? And I said, well, it looks like some kind of second-class relic, but what is it? And he said, ah, you probably never heard of it. It's just a piece of the habit of Anne Catherine Emmerich, right? And I said, I didn't tell the guy what I was doing or anything, but he just, like, out of the blue gave me that. And the first meeting I had with the writer, we were sitting in a cafe up in some desert in California, inland California, and drinking a cup of coffee under an umbrella on the street. And this woman from France, was in the coffee shop, and she came out to us, and she said, hello. And the writer he speaks French and Italian and English. That's good.
14: That's a good one.
13: I could communicate with him. But they talk about the weather and stuff. I have enough knowledge of French to, you know, understand, bello cello and all that stuff. So off she went, and she was looking a bit funny, like she didn't want to go. She was hesitant, and she went back in. And then she came out again, and she approached us very reticently. And we're sitting there looking at her, and she said, do you mind if I tell you something? Like that. And we're like, shoot, mademoiselle, shoot, mademoiselle. And she just looked at the pair of us, and she says, I hope you are not offended, but I just want to say that Jesus loves you. Is that all right that I say this? And we just kind of looked at her and went, okay, you know, and she just wandered off. But she didn't know what we were talking about, or you know, it's stuff like this, really, and people, just little signals. All there's more stuff than that. I mean, it's just.
14: Well, I'll save those for the book, but
13: yeah,
14: we'll do
13: ready.
14: It. Do you consider yourself a Catholic filmmaker at this point in your life?
13: Well, Catholic being universal,
14: yes.
13: I think I've always had a sense of that, as far as artistically.
14: Big C and little C.
13: Big C and little C. I think more now than I was. I think it's influenced me more as I get older because...
14: It's a man without a face.
13: Yeah, sure. It was very...
14: Braveheart.
13: Yeah, sure. And, you know, we were soldiers and all that kind of stuff.
14: It's going more in that
13: direction.
14: Yeah, there's a strong Catholic sense... There was always a strong Catholic sensibility to my eye in your work.
13: Yeah.
14: Before this.
13: Well, yeah. Well, if you're raised that way, you use and are... You use what you are. And it's like John Ford movies are like that, you know? You get a big sense of that out of his films. And they're great films. I mean, they're like some of the best films ever made, you know?
14: So do you think your films are going to take a more spiritual slant from now on? Are they going to be more personal? Or is this the last religious film you're going to touch? I have a sense you're going to go through the blades a few times on this one.
13: But you think so?
14: I bet.
13: Julianne, diced?
14: Yes.
13: Ginsued?
14: Ginsued, chopped, and fricasseed.
13: Fricasseed, oh, good. I can hardly wait.
14: If what I'm hearing from my peers is true.
13: Shut up.
14: I know. I'm not trying to scare you. I just want to.
13: All right. Oh, you know, hey, so what? You only live once.
14: You're willing to take the shot.
13: Yeah, you might as well get. It won't be boring.
14: No, it won't be boring.
13: It won't be boring.
14: Final question. How has this thing shaped and changed your faith working on this film?
13: Oh, it's really. It's really focused it. These past, 4 or 5 months, I mean, is really, really, really I don't know how to put it. It's
14: been a tough shoot for you. I mean, you've had the flu. Everybody here is sick. Yeah, yeah. Steve was coughing on me earlier. Jim's been ill, yeah. Pulled the shoulder. I mean, everybody seemed that this is not an easy, sweet shoot.
13: Yeah, no. It's full of discomfort. Jim's actually suffered quite a bit on the cross. I mean, it's like one time when he was being beaten, some of the guys got him with those things. I mean, he had marks and welts on his back. It was like, I mean, he's getting some of it. And sometimes I think, you know, one day he was like, he was getting a headache, and it was like, and I thought, I wonder if he's experiencing something a little otherworldly here. I wasn't quite sure, because it seemed to be just coming from nowhere, and it was, but no, there have been a lot of obstacles thrown in the way. Mm-hmm. You know, there's a lot of, what would you call it, poltergeist activity or something, I don't know, a lot of things thrown
14: spiritual
13: in the way.
14: Spiritual stuff happens.
13: And I understand that it's the other realm warring. Mm-hmm. I believe that that's a very real thing. And I've taken steps wherever I can to sort of like put on some armor.
14: Like what?
13: There's an old priest every day says the mass every day, and then try and just stay squeaky clean myself. That's all. I mean, it's like, that's a tough job.
14: Tell me all about it.
13: Yeah, really. Yeah. It's like kind of like, you know, detergent for your soul, but. And just try and just get through this. But having engaged it like that, mm-hmm. and having given such credence to things that are so intangible as the other realms of good and evil, I think it's really drawn the whole thing into focus, and we're all struggling over a piece of film. And it's a piece of film, after all. It's not the real event. Mm-hmm. But I'm hoping that... my hope is that... and it's very strong... even for me watching it, it's very strong. And I know how it's being put together. Like when it's finally put together, it's going to be 10 times as strong. So that my hope is that anyone who goes in and can manage to stay through it and suffer through with it, you know, they should be given like a little badge. I went to see and I actually sat through the end reel, which is, it's necessary to keep it like 90 minutes because it's just, 2 hours of this is just, it'd make you go nuts. But, but that they're changed when they leave. I'm seeking that anyone who views it has a profound change.
11: Jim Caviezel's latest role tested his faith and his stamina. He is playing Jesus Christ in Mel Gibson's project, The Passion. We recently caught up with Jim Caviezel in Rome. Hardest film of your career?
15: Without a doubt.
14: In what way?
15: Physically, there's no rest. In The Thin Red Line, which was very hard, uncomfortable. You know, there are moments where you walk around and Terry Malick would say, go over there and pick your gun up and look into the sunset. Physically, not so hard. This one is torture from the beginning in all forms. If I'm on the cross, you're in incredibly cold conditions.
14: Yeah, tell me about it. 15 days in a loincloth. Essentially, in the freezing cold.
15: Well, that's just on the crucifix, and that's just straight crucifix. We did 2 weeks this last week, 10 days of getting on the cross. So we had to shoot all that on a set here at Cinecittà in Rome, and the other part was down in Matera, and that was on a cliff. And you know, I've said, go put yourself across on the edge of the Grand Canyon, and the wind tunnel from the canyon just goes straight up that. We're on kind of like
14: the sheer
15: a cake,
14: side, yeah,
15: and just comes up and right over. They will stick heaters on both sides of you, but it's useless when the wind is just blowing past you, and when you're looking out at the distance, and you know, there are, you know, a good 300 people there. And you see them shaking, and they've got mittens and scarves and jackets on. And there's nothing you can do because your arms are tied up. Mm-hmm. So they move the heaters closer, and you'll start to feel the heat. But when the wind slows down just a little bit, it fries your skin.
14: Toasted Tootsies.
15: I remember just going. So you don't want this movie to be made?
14: you pulled your shoulder, too.
15: Continually. Separated my shoulder.
14: Doing what? Carrying, when you were carrying the cross?
15: Yeah, when you're carrying the cross, it's not just the beam. The Gesmus and Dismas, the two criminals, right, are both carrying a beam. And some theologians feel that he carried the whole darn thing, and which would have made his passion a little bit different than anyone else's. So Mel took, you know, pleasure in making that thing heavy. You couldn't make it too light or it just wouldn't look right. Mm-hmm. And when I played basketball for years, and I bring that up because I just found it real important to do a lot of, you know, clean jerks, lunges, deadlifts, and do wall squats. And I couldn't have done it without it because literally you're putting all the weight, when you're on the cross, you're putting all the weight on this leg and hooking this one over. And so all your weight goes into your right quad, and you have to hold that for 10 minutes while your arms are, you know, hooked up. And
14: how did they hook you up?
15: There's a number of different ways. Are you saying like when I'm...
14: Yeah, physically, how are you being held up? I mean, I imagine they're not driving nails through your hands. He hasn't gone that far, has he?
15: We can do a lot of things with special effects with, you know, digital, in which this film is on. But we have a really extraordinary makeup crew, and one of the best in the best in the business. And some of it I don't even go into because I just think it takes away from the mystery of the film, mm-hmm, of what we're doing. But they've built two sorts of platforms, and in between takes, I have to stay up there for most of the time, and they would just put the heaters on and try to, you know, keep me warm, because taking me off would take too long for the setups. And so at one point I was on there for like an hour, and this is in, you know, if you've known what wind chill feels like, this was, you know,
14: 20 degree weather, nothing wrong.
15: Yeah, with wind chill, you know, which drops the wind and or drops the temperature, and you're most of the time it was just keeping your core temperature up and switching from heat to cold and heat to cold that fast. I couldn't keep anything down. So it was extremely hard to getting nauseous all the time. And you're also, because the makeup is so severe, you can't see out the right. I can't see the right side of mm-hmm. my face. Mm-hmm. So everything's, you know, you're getting hyper-focused out of the left eye. Mm. And then the makeup that you're wearing is all the skin is just ripped to shreds. So all I can say is if you've ever had a sunburn, when you're going through the healing stage and you're itching, put your arms up and want to itch every single part of your body, and you can't. And it's been a nightmare the whole way through. And some nights I have to wear the entire makeup in bed. So they throw powder over me and I go to bed wearing the stuff, and I just don't sleep. You itch all night. So,
14: why did you decide to do this film? How did it happen?
15: It's all started with I had a phone call from my agent saying that Steve McAvity, Mel Gibson's partner, wanted to meet with me on a film called Mavericks. What I've later found from Steve and Mel is that was just a front,
14: a ploy to get you in the room.
15: Well, to see what I was really like. Mm-hmm. So we met at some picnic table and up in Malibu, and we started talking, and it went on for like 3.5 hours, and then Mel finally brings up this story about this, what he's been thinking about for many years, and how he had found this book. And it was Anne Catherine Emmerich, and he goes, you know how this guy really died? I said, yeah. And he started, it hit me. I just said, you want me to play Jesus? And just interrupted me. He stopped, and he looked at me. He goes, yeah. I said, okay.
14: You were offered 4 other times to play this role, right?
15: 3 other times. This is the 4th time.
14: Why this one? Why this one and not the others?
15: You know, the other times that I was asked, afterwards, I felt guilty. I felt like my first response was right, and I just didn't feel right. I didn't want to make something that wasn't the truth. And I felt that the other ones weren't there. And I wanted to know. I asked Mel, I said, Mel, you had a lot of passion when you did Braveheart. Do you have at least that much for this? He goes, more than anything I've ever done. Hmm.
14: Tell me about the spiritual significance of this for you personally. Has this changed the way, has this changed your faith or deepened it at all?
15: It's deepened it, but I knew that from the get-go and I was open to that. Mm-hmm. I believe it all started back when I met Ivan Dragicevic doing the Count of Monte Cristo's. He's one of the visionaries from Medjugorje. And then my journey into Medjugorje and understanding the stakes and what being Catholic means. and again, that's the truth and sets you free. And that is what I wanted. And it's important for an actor as well, that you got to be drawn to the truth. You can't play the surface. And you and I have talked about that many times about, you know, being actors is this is who you are, and you want to be able to get there. And the sin that you commit in your life pushes
14: blocks
15: God
14: the
15: away
14: truth.
15: And blocks the truth. Where you mm-hmm. go, or if you go into it, you're hell to live with, and no one wants to be around you. And eventually, you get to the end of your life, you're alone, and who do you blame? It's not the devil. It's usually God, and you lose sight of who you really are. You don't see yourself the way God sees you, who is truly what you are. And so I made acting continue to follow that truth, and Medjugorje pointed me in that direction. I really believe that was setting me up, getting me ready to play her son. And and people have asked me, you know, were you scared about getting this film? And I said, yes, part of me there. But the other part is this, I'm absolutely honored he, through Mary, would pick me to play this. And I guarantee you that she has completely architected this whole thing for her son. So there are ways, and every day when I come to play, you know, when I start to complain of the pain, this pain is gifts into understanding what this is like. I'll tell you about one part of that was during the scourging scene. Uh-huh. Mel had set it up that there was a board behind my back about this big, and they were the Roman soldiers.
14: So that it wouldn't hit your back.
15: Correct. Mm-hmm. So that it wouldn't hit my back, they were to strike that, and and I could see through a mirror when the off camera when it was coming. Mm-hmm. Well, you know, I had an idea how bad that would hurt, but one of them missed, and it hit me flush right on the back, ripped the skin right off my back, and I couldn't scream. I lost the wind. It was so horrendous that my voice got away from me. I went over, and I got the wind knocked out of me. Now, I've played football and had the wind knocked out of me, but I've never had it knocked out from getting a blow to the back. And that the wind got out of me quicker than I could scream. It was bizarre. And I fell over, and Mel was like, Jim, get back up, you know. But he didn't realize I got hit. So I gathered it together, came back up, and I'm in chains, attached to this pillar. And he missed again. This time it hit me flush, square on the back. And I ripped my wrists right out of the chains, which... immediately I skinned myself from my wrist through my hands to my fingers. It's metal. And I screamed, went over, and they poured Solarcaine all over it. But that was the mark that we based all the other scourging marks off of, and how it really looked. You can take pictures of it, but to actually see one. And I wasn't struck again after that. But that let me begin to understand, you know, what that could be like. The other part was carrying the cross and receiving a shoulder separation, what that was like. It was, again, bearing that weight and having it cut into your skin is just, it's tremendous.
14: This has gotten enormous ink in the papers of the world.
15: Right.
14: And people go, this is crazy. They're speaking in a dead foreign language. Why? And how do you get over that?
15: Well, the film that Mel's doing transcends the language. The language of the heart is a language that all of us understand. We all understand this language. She always says, pray from the heart. This is going to reach people right in their heart. They're going to start, you know, trying to understand it with their head. Mm-hmm. Doesn't work on this movie. So the story we're telling is through the heart.
14: What do you make of the violence? A lot of people are saying, whoa, graphic violence. Why do
15: sure.
14: you want to do this? There's, you know, this takes away all imagination. It's too graphic. It's borderline.
15: Well, again, it's like, have you ever seen Private Ryan? Mm-hmm. The opening scene there. And some people say, well, that scene changed my life about what I thought war was like. Mm-hmm. That opening scene, and anybody who hasn't seen it in your audience, I'd recommend to see that opening scene, if mm-hmm. just for that.
14: Mm-hmm.
15: to me, that preaches peace. To understand how horrific and what men like that, what freedom costs,
14: mm-hmm.
15: what happens when people sit back and do nothing, when good people sit back and do nothing, evil always prevails when they are passive.
14: And you see that here
15: but
14: again.
15: Passive is not peace.
14: Mm-hmm.
15: You know, Christ is completely a role model in love and peace. He's God.
14: Mm-hmm.
15: But he took an active role in what love was about, what peace is about, and he paid for it with his life. We're called to the same thing, not just from our word. We're called. Well, God's asking our body. I need your body. And more than just your word, but your body.
14: And I must tell you, when I first heard about this project and saw the script, I thought, this mm-hmm. is pretty hardcore stuff visually. And where's an Aramaic? Who's going to understand this? I just saw a clip,
15: mm-hmm.
14: an wow. edited clip.
15: Mm-hmm.
14: The language is almost incidental.
15: Mm-hmm.
14: And the violence is done with such taste, to me it deepened and humanized what has become for many, and I'll include myself in the number, mm-hmm. a flat image.
15: Yes.
14: Something that we sort of, okay, he died for my sins.
15: Right.
14: Or even if we say he died for our sins,
15: yep.
14: appreciating the full gravity of that, it's almost a meditation on the way of the cross.
15: Well, this is what I'm very passionate about, and it is about our Lord's sacrifice for mankind, for our sins, bringing us back to God. And it's love that did this. And the what I've seen and I see continually in many Roman Catholic churches in the United States, I call it, to me is this watered-down version of what Jesus Christ did for us. If you were at halftime during a basketball game or a football game and you were down 42-0 and the coach said, geez, isn't it great that we've got to the Super Bowl or to the World Championship in whatever event it was, and it's just good to be here, as opposed to someone saying to you, another coach saying, hey, we're down 42-0. The first 5 minutes, we're going to go after it. We're going to cut that 42-point lead in half. The next 5 minutes, we're going to do this. And versus, I'm drawn to that kind of person.
14: Mm-hmm.
15: I'm drawn to wanting to succeed. I want to get to heaven. And this shows clearly that no man has ever suffered this much, that this man came down and really profoundly showed us how to serve, how to love. I think people are going to be, my Lord would never suffer this much. This is too heavy. No, this is what he did. And I see people pulling Jesus off the cross now. They don't want to see what he did. I see them pulling the tabernacle. You know, it's like the Shakespeare.
16: Removing it from the church.
15: Oh, yeah. It's usually right behind you, and you turn around, and not anymore. They've moved it out. It's like, out, damn spot. You know, Shakespeare, get away. Quit breathing down my back.
16: You seem more...

0: First time I've ever seen her like this. She's all the way through this.
1: Follows him through the whole thing.
0: Yes, and our Lord wants his mother to be lifted up. Mm-hmm. And when Jesus is on the cross, he says, Intatha alu, hu baraki, Yohanan alu, hi amak. This is what he said. And he says, woman, behold your son, John. John, behold your mother. And I had no idea that John's real mother was at the cross. Mm. And yet, his own biological mother's there, and his
1: surrogate mother's there, and
0: what is he saying here? Uh-huh. So what's that all mean? Uh-huh. And people say, Jesus is the way, the truth, and the life. There's no way to the Father except through me. I said, I know that more than ever now. When I was on that cross and saying this, that is the truth. He is saying the truth. Mm-hmm. He's speaking truth. And what he says is truth. How he acted was everything about him was truth.
1: How do you play God? And I guess this has been an enormous challenge for a lot of actors. And Mel and I were talking earlier. Mm-hmm. He said one of the things that attracted him to you is he wanted that quality of the divine, but he was repelled by the former depictions, which were effeminate, in an attempt to get that spiritual quality. Actors sometimes listed toward that ethereal sort of playing. How do you approach it? How is this portrayal different?
0: Number one, it's receiving the Eucharist every day. And before I do that, I prepare myself in meditation or through the rosary, always through Mary. And she brings the Holy Spirit to you. And I go to confession, and the Holy Spirit convicts me on my sins. Once I've done that, then it's very fundamental. It really is. I just try to be the best Catholic.
1: How do you play that?
0: Well, you can't play the result. I was telling you earlier, I saw a picture of Our Lady of Perpetual Help, and you see in the picture Jesus, the baby Jesus is in the arms of Mary, and one of his shoes is missing. And I heard it so eloquently put that the child saw the two angels that came to him with the cross, the nails, and the spear, and showed him his destiny. And at that moment, the child ran into the arms of his mother. And the natural thing for a mother to do is to cover her son, but she doesn't. She holds him. She has the hand because she's a part of this. A sword pierces her soul too. She offered her whole body as her son is going to do. And he's asking us the same way. Mel has committed this. I've committed this. And I can commit my whole career to this. I commit whatever I do to all the people that are watching. I commit to their prayers. I can't do it without their prayers. It's the forces of darkness and evil are so powerful right now that I continually ask priests for their masses, continually ask people to keep me in the rosary. Mm-hmm. Going back to the tangible thing is right down to the Mass every day, receiving the Eucharist, receiving confession, all these things, and praying the rosary. Very simply, all the time.
1: How is his direction? Tell me about him as a director.
0: He brings a plethora amount of information from all of his roles he's ever played, all the brilliant directors he ever worked with. And this film has been sitting in him for 25 years of his...
1: He has his own kinetic style. He sort of paints the pictures for you. He's acting things. I mean, he's on overdrive.
0: That's correct.
1: You connect with that approach.
0: One of the best ways I learn is through just watching and movements. And there are words that can't describe emotions. And that's why I think that there are words that's why this film is so perfect. There are going to be actions that are spoken that no word can quite get. But every language understands it. Every culture will understand it. From different parts of the world, and that his for our conversion is not just for the United States or Europe, it's for all parts of the world. Jesus coming to all of us.

0: Are you surprised by the icy reception from some in the media and Hollywood? This is a five-time Academy Award winner. They should be tripping over themselves. The follow-up film to Braveheart.
1: Mm. Well, no, quite frankly. One of the books that we took stuff from, there were two. There's the Anne Catherine Emick book, Dolorous Passion of Our Lord Jesus Christ, which is the Passion of Jesus, and the other one was Mary of Agreda's book. Mm-hmm. And in Mary of Agreda's book, there's a part in there where she says, truly following my son, the Virgin Mary said this, truly following my son is, and the word she used is scandal, will follow you your whole life. So we must be doing something right.
0: You got the scars to prove it, right? Final question. What do you want people to come away from this film with, and why are you doing it?
1: The film title is called Passion, but it's about conversion. This is about converting. And there are going to be many people that will see this film and say, you know, that's nice. But they know the choice they made. I was telling you this, I watched Schindler's List. Mm-hmm. And I also watched the Private Ryan in the opening scene. In both films, during some of the most heinous things that man has ever done to other human beings, there was laughter in the audience. Spielberg was quoted in seeing this, and he was just, and I've seen it, and it's, it was almost a sadistic laughter. Some people get nervous and they laugh. Mm-hmm. And I told Mel said that, and I said, Mel, no. This is sadism. I mean, this is really mm-hmm. sick. Mm-hmm. And entered into our culture. And I said, you know, we have that in this film. We have the fence riders. We have people that are in the film that take the side of Christ. We have those that aren't doing anything. And at least the ones that love to watch people suffer and get a kick out of it. And those that that group that watched Schindler's List and that group that watched the opening scene of Private Ryan, they can laugh with the ones on the screen and enjoy it. Mm-hmm. They can watch it. And they know where they're at. And the fence riders can watch and sit that. And those that sit there and want to take the life of a martyr, because that's what can happen truly if you follow our Lord Jesus Christ the way Mary would like you to. But hey, heaven is where we all need to be, right? And that's why people right now that are cluing in, that flipped on the TV, that happen to watch us or never watched your show before, they felt called to, and they're watching it, and it's about their conversion. And there'll be many people that won't want to see the film just based on that. They'll use the excuse that I heard it's too violent. Mm-hmm. And there'll be those that will be a confirmed atheist that will walk in the film, and they'll walk out, and they'll be drawn to saying, why did I leave? And have to be drawn back to the truth. Mm-hmm. This is all we're after. Mel came from an actor background. He's drawn to the truth. That's why he's a great actor. That's why he's a great director.
2: The Passion of the Christ returns to theaters September 10th through the 17th. 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That in-theater re-release contains a special preview of the resurrection from Mel, which I join him for. You don't want to miss this in theaters next week. I'll also bring you a bit of my exclusive interview with a filmmaker from Toronto, where he's editing The Resurrection. This is going to be the biggest cinematic event of 2027. Don't miss next week's show. And make sure you go to Arroyo Grande Show on YouTube. I have something up there you might find interesting. That's all the time we have for now. Be sure to catch us next week. Until then, I'll be scouting the world over for all that is seen and unseen. On behalf of the staff and crew of EWTN News, thank you for watching. I'm Raymond Arroyo. Bye now.
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9: 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St. Teresa of Calcutta, known to the world as Mother Teresa, was a humble missionary nun whose life became a powerful witness to God's love for the poorest of the poor. Born in Skopje, Macedonia in 1910, at 17 she joined the Sisters of Loreto in Ireland. She professed vows and was sent to Calcutta to teach, later becoming the school principal. In 1946, she heard a call from Christ to serve Him among the poor and destitute in India. 4 years later, she founded the Order of Missionaries of Charity to serve the sick, the abandoned, and the dying with dignity and love. She received a Nobel Peace Prize for her work. Teresa died in 1997 and was canonized by Pope Francis in 2016. May the life of St. Teresa of Calcutta inspire you to grow closer to Christ today. St. Teresa of Calcutta, pray for us. To sign up for the Daily Saint emails, please visit EWTN.com/Daily Saint.

0: proclaiming the gospel message and bringing you the teachings of the Catholic Church. 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
2: I want to welcome my listeners today to a very special program. I know I call programs special, but I am sitting here with a friend actually of many, many years, with Bishop Emmanuel Badejo of Oyo, Nigeria. And he and other bishops from Nigeria provinces have been in Rome for what's called an unlimited visit. And we're going to talk about that, but obviously we're going to focus today on the situation for Catholics, for Christians in Africa. So I just want to say, dear friend, Bishop Emmanuel, welcome.
3: Thank you very much, John. Very good to see you after so many years again.
2: It's wonderful, and we had a great show a few years ago and talked about your ministry with young people and so forth. But right now we do know that the situation in your country is very drastic. I know that you met the Pope the other day. Obviously, all of you shared your problems. I'm sure he had good questions, and he's a good listener.
3: That's very true.
2: He's well known for that. Mm-hmm. So just as bishops, your first impression of this American Pope?
3: For me, it's just a wonderful meeting that we had. It was so easy to be comfortable in his presence. He gave us all the time we needed to interact with him and to ask him questions, and which he answered off the cuff. We were lucky because the Pope knows Nigeria quite well.
2: He's
3: a superior of the Augustinians, and he has had quite a number of visits to Nigeria. But he made us see that to put that together in context, the Nigerian context, together with the context of the entire world, is something that would require a lot of stronger faith, for one thing, and to continue to pray for God's intervention in these things, and that as much as possible, he himself as a person and the Vatican will do everything possible to sustain and support the effort of the Church at the local level, which is pretty obvious. What is the effort of the Church? To give hope,
2: sure,
3: to continue the mission of Christ, that God is always present with his people, and as well to do all we can to activate the charity dimension of the Church's mission so that people never feel alone, that they always have the opportunity to begin afresh again.
2: Absolutely.
3: And so life continues.
2: Yes. So it's what we've all learned from childhood. It's faith, it's hope, and it's charity.
3: That's right.
2: And love.
3: That's right.
2: Exactly.
3: All good together.
2: Mm-hmm. So, well, I am sure it was just a wonderful meeting, and other provinces of Nigeria, the bishops will be coming soon, you know, as well. But to get to what's happening in your country, of course, the Catholic Bishops' Conference of Nigeria described Nigeria as bleeding. So what is the most urgent step everybody, including the government, obviously, must take to end this senseless bloodshed?
3: It's very clear. Just to be very, very determined and decisive about security of life and property. As the bishops continue to say, one single life lost is already too bad. And government in Nigeria has to be reminded constantly of its responsibility, that first thing that governance is needed for is to secure life and property. And the Church has always offered everything it has in Nigeria, everything, to support government in making this happen,
2: right,
3: which is really to challenge even the security agencies, those who are given the responsibility for security, to be, first of all, honest, transparent, accountable, and to be determined to make the country a better place for everybody to live in. The government claims to be doing all it can, but in our last communique, we let the government know that all the government can do for now is simply not good enough, and that Nigerians deserve to live in their own country, feeling safe, feeling comfortable, so that they can actually live with the dignity of the children of God.
2: Absolutely. And so how does the Church sustain the faith of people? amidst kidnappings and attacks and so forth. What a challenge.
3: Yes, indeed. I tell you, it can be terrible. It's worse in some parts of Nigeria than in others. If you think about the northern part, the middle belt, where there has been numerous clashes between who we call the Fulani herdsmen, the bandits, the terrorists, in areas that are of a majority Catholic population. And that is where you have heard in recent times about a genocide going on in Nigeria against Christians. It is obvious that if you live in a zone where Christians are 90% of the population, when these attacks come constantly, of course Christians suffer heavy losses. And that justifies the reason why some people say there's genocide going on in Nigeria. That may not be the case all over the country, but it's certainly a means for concern, a reason for concern for everybody. And so what does the church do? First of all, we continue to leverage on the Year of Hope, which has been just celebrated, the Jubilee of Hope. Hope never dies, and as long as there is hope, there is going to be opportunity for a change. And the church herself engages in advocacy a lot with government, both internally and externally.
2: Sure.
3: A lot of people know how some bishops actually in Nigeria had the opportunity to address the assembly in the United States, asking for help, for support for the Nigerian government so that it could actually confront the Islamic terrorism and the banditry and the land grabbers and the Fulani herdsmen clash that seems to be getting out of hand. On top of that, the church is present with those who are suffering, those who are losing lives and property. With its all the organs of the church's charity in Nigeria is working double time at this time, because the church represents the face of God always present with his people, whether they are on the move, whether in the camps, whether they are suffering out there. So that
2: in good times and bad.
3: In good times and bad times. With material needs as well, so that they can have the hope of starting again and just living, keep life going. And plus, the fact that those who have been traumatized by the experiences they've had, the church has set up various organizations and institutions to help them recover psychologically from the hurt of what they have experienced. This is ongoing. At the same time, helping our young people to know that as Christians, we condemn the evil acts, not the people. Because people can always change. And the church has a lot of legacy about that. St. Paul would qualify in his early life as one of the terrorists of the times that we are in today.
2: Right.
3: Yes, but when he had an encounter with Christ, he became Paul. And we say all these people, whether they are Muslims or the traditional religion or Fulanese, can also become better people. And so we have an interreligious dialogue program that keeps people saying, look, what we need is to understand the values that Christianity presents as values that don't only benefit Christians, but benefit all humanity.
2: Sure.
3: Sanctity of life, respect for the sanctity of life, benefits everybody. The principle of solidarity benefits everybody.
2: Social justice.
3: Yes, and the common good. When the good is common, and the common, everybody has a good to share, then everybody lives in peace and harmony. Right. So these are steps that keep people going, because obviously the church does not have an army. The church cannot buy arms and give to people to fight. But we try to fight the moral battle, the spiritual battle.
2: Absolutely.
3: To help to win those who do not see the need for salvation to come over and work for peace and harmony in society.
2: Well, and actually, a bishop's communique did highlight the need for interreligious dialogue, particularly with the overlapping of like Lent and Ramadan, which we have this year.
3: That's right.
2: And so how can faith leaders build this lasting culture of peace?
3: In Nigeria, it's obvious that we have a job that is cut out for us. The leaders in Nigeria, most of them, are either Christians or Muslims. And so we use the clash, the intersection of this Lent and Ramadan period to call on all of them, whether they are Christians or Muslims, to know that there is a power above us who wants us to do something about the society in Nigeria. Everybody agrees, Muslims or Christians, that the situation in Nigeria is not normal. It is not human. It's not the way people should live. Therefore, if we believe in God as Muslims or as Christians, we ought to be able to make that spirituality and belief count to have an impact in society. So if Muslims call their religion a religion of peace, where is the impact? If Christians call their religion a religion of love, where is the impact? The impact of peace and love can only be harmony, peaceful coexistence, and development. That is what Nigeria is lacking. So we ought to have an examination of conscience and change our ways, because it's not just about preaching and telling stories. It's about testimony. It's about witnessing from the actions that we take as leaders in whatever positions of leadership we occupy. That is why the recent Nigerian bishops' communique speaks a lot about leadership as a pillar of the common good.
2: Absolutely.
3: A leader must help people.
2: And, my friend, people follow witnesses and examples more than words.
3: More than they do words. That's what the
2: Because
3: Pope,
2: the thing
3: the
2: is, if I say
3: Pope
2: these
3: said,
2: words
3: yes.
2: and then don't act them,
3: that's very true.
2: Why would they even believe me?
3: The letter of James says, show me your good works, and then I will believe you have faith.
2: Yeah.
3: You know, I show you my works so that you know I have faith.
2: Exactly.
3: If you show me your faith and you have no good works, it's as good as nothing. And so we hope that this kind of witnessing and push will bring Nigeria back to the path of justice, equity, and peace.
2: Let's hope.

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2: The Holy Father's prayer intention for the month of September is for the care of water. Let us pray for a just and sustainable management of water, a vital resource, so that everyone may have equal access to it.

0: This is a pro-life minute with doctors Stephen and Gracie Christie.
1: Steve, here's a really ugly accusation that's leveled at us all the time. You pro-lifers only care about babies while they're inside the uterus. Once they're born, you don't care for the poor and needy.
2: And what I always say is, what makes you think that pro-life advocates care less for the needy than pro-choicers? Did you know that pro-lifers give a greater percentage of their income and volunteer more of their time to the needy than those who identify as pro-choice? Now, you might believe that progressive social policies are better for the poor than conservative policies, and that's a legitimate debate to have. But it's both arrogant and inaccurate to simply claim that pro-choicers who donate less of their time and less of their money to the poor somehow care more for the poor than do the pro-life community.
1: Adoption rates also refute this falsehood. Pro-lifers are more than twice as likely to adopt as pro-choicers, again proving that pro-life movement is pro-life for all children. So claiming that pro-life advocates don't care about babies after they're born is pure nonsense.
3: Welcome back to Vatican Insider. Here's Joan Lewis.
4: Welcome back to part two of my conversation with Bishop Emmanuel Badejo of Oyo, Nigeria, as we continue to talk about the situation in his country. He's very positive and enthusiastic as he talks about his life as a bishop and what, in the face of trials, gives him hope as a shepherd of souls.
5: We have an interreligious dialogue program that keeps people saying, look, what we need is to understand the values that Christianity presents as values that don't only benefit Christians, but benefit all humanity.
4: Sure.
5: Sanctity of life, respect for the sanctity of life, benefits everybody. The principle of solidarity benefits everybody.
4: Social justice.
5: Yes, and the common good. When the good is common, and the common, everybody has a good to share, then everybody lives in peace and harmony.
4: Right.
5: So these are steps that keep people going, because obviously the church does not have an army. The church cannot buy arms and give to people to fight. But we try to fight the moral battle, the spiritual battle.
4: Absolutely.
5: To help to win those who do not see the need for salvation to come over and work for peace and harmony in society.
4: Well, and actually, a bishop's communique did highlight the need for interreligious dialogue,
5: right,
4: particularly with the overlapping of like Lent and Ramadan.
5: That's right.
4: Which we have this year.
5: That's right.
4: And so how can faith leaders build this lasting culture of peace?
5: In Nigeria, it's obvious that we have a job that is cut out for us. The leaders in Nigeria are, most of them, are either Christians or Muslims. And so we use the clash, the intersection of this Lent and Ramadan period to call on all of them, whether they are Christians or Muslims, to know that there is a power above us who wants us to do something about the society in Nigeria. Everybody agrees, Muslims or Christians, that the situation in Nigeria is not normal. It is not human. It's not the way people should live. Therefore, if we believe in God, as Muslims or as Christians, we ought to be able to make that spirituality and belief count to
4: yes.
5: have an impact in society. So if Muslims call their religion a religion of peace, where is the impact? If Christians call their religion a religion of love, where is the impact? The impact of peace and love can only be harmony, peaceful coexistence, and development. That is what Nigeria is lacking. So we ought to have an examination of conscience and change our ways, because it's not just about preaching and telling stories. It's about testimony. It's about witnessing
4: yes.
5: from the actions that we take as leaders in whatever positions of leadership we occupy. That is why the recent Nigerian bishops' communique speaks a lot about leadership as a pillar of the common good.
4: Absolutely.
5: A leader must help people.
4: And, my friend, people follow witnesses and examples more than words.
5: More than they do words. That's what the
4: because
5: Pope,
4: the thing
5: the
4: is, if I say
5: Pope
4: these
5: said,
4: words
5: yes.
4: and then don't act them,
5: that's very true.
4: Why would they even believe me?
5: The letter of James says, show me your good works, and then I will believe you have faith.
4: Yeah.
5: You know, I show you my works so that you know I have faith.
4: Exactly.
5: If you show me your faith and you have no good works, it's as good as nothing. And so we hope that this kind of witnessing and push will bring Nigeria back to the path of justice, equity, and peace.
4: Let's hope, you know. And another thing that Bishop Sick did express to the government was the concern over the worsening social economic conditions. I mean, many Nigerians face extreme poverty.
5: That's
4: you
5: right.
4: can help them, but only, you know, to a certain extent. So what practical actions is the church taking for the social economic level?
5: I do believe that the work of the church becomes more effective when we manage to get the civil authorities to see the perspective. And that, as I mentioned, advocacy, the church has had quite a number of meetings and encounters with the leadership of Nigeria at the federal and the state levels to hold their feet closer to the fires of democracy so that the rule of law becomes effective. If the rule of law becomes effective and people are held accountable for
4: yes.
5: the benefits, the position, and the resources that they receive, there will be a lot more equity in society. As far as the church is concerned, if government can manage that, put the right policies in place, strengthen the institutions, then even the poor will feel accommodated in the justice system of the country. That is beginning to change gradually. The current government has put in place some of the most desired changes that Nigerians wanted, but have never found the leaders who would have the courage
4: oh.
5: to make them happen. You would have heard about the removal of fuel subsidies. Because by giving student loans, Nigeria has never had that kind of thing in the past.
4: Good
5: to invest
4: know.
5: Public money into student loans, which don't give the students difficult conditions. They just take the loan. When they finish and have a job, like in more advanced countries, they can pay. If they don't have a job, they don't have to pay. When they do have a job, in a way that's convenient for them, then they can pay back those loans. And I know personally many students who otherwise would never be able to go to university.
4: Wonderful.
5: Who have taken the loans that pay for their tuition in university, and also give them some money to survive during the time they themselves are studying. The government has also put in place what we call the tax reforms in Nigeria.
4: Really?
5: Part of the problem in Nigeria is that the big people, spenders, the really wealthy people in Nigeria never pay tax. Now, these new tax
4: reforms, I think that might be a universal problem.
5: That's right. I bet it could be. But the new tax reforms has made it possible for a certain segment of the poor people to be excluded from paying tax.
4: Oh.
5: While it compels those who really make money, the wealthy, to pay the kind of tax they deserve, so that in a way you take a little bit from those who are more wealthy to cater for those who are really indigent.
4: Exactly.
5: The problem is that these things take quite a lot of time
4: sure.
5: to have an effect, for the effect and impact to be felt.
4: Yeah.
5: Just more recently, a new electoral reform has been put in place, which will limit and lessen the capacity of the powerful to rig elections, to determine who becomes a leader, irrespective of what the people do.
4: Yeah.
5: Now, these are very impactful reforms, but which take a number of years to really be felt at the grassroots level. We admit that Nigeria has been under very, very woeful governance and leadership in the last 30 years or so. Now, it's not going to be easy to sort that out in 4 years. And while you are trying to change things, those who are affected by the change are going to fight back.
4: Sure.
5: They're going to find a way of making it difficult.
4: Sure.
5: So while we do not say that the current government is doing all it can and is perfect, we do acknowledge that there are some things that have been put in place that will make the future certainly better. In the meantime, the church does what it can with her resources to support people, support the poor, support young people, so that they
4: yeah.
5: can survive this very bad patch.
4: And I think it's important that while there might be negative factors, it's always important to emphasize the positive, the uplifting, the good, whatever the government has done, emphasize that.
5: That's why
4: so people continue with
5: exactly.
4: hope.
5: Exactly. So that there's something that they can hold on to. That's why we say we leverage on the jubilee of hope that has just ended. We must never lose hope. The final clause of the bishop's last communique was that we must never let hope go. Romans chapter 5, verse 5.
4: Totally.
5: It does not disappoint us no matter what happens. And as long as there's hope, then there's life. As long as there's life, there is hope. That's the message of the Christian.
4: They support each other.
5: That's
4: yes,
5: right.
4: exactly.
5: That's right.
4: But now, when you look back at all these challenges, what gives you hope as a shepherd today in Nigeria?
5: Oh, without giving it a thought, I can say the young people in Nigeria.
4: Good.
5: The young people I find irrepressible. And if there's anything in Nigeria that is still possible, positive internationally today, it is the achievements, the accomplishments of the young people in areas that could match anywhere in the world, in fintech, in sports, in entertainment, in creative arts. The young people are there, and they excel. And Nigeria is known most especially for the desire of its young people to study.
4: Good.
5: In all academic fields all over the world. In countries in the U.S. and in Europe here, the percentage of Nigerian young people who are excelling is much higher than most African countries. Of course, we have a large population. Nonetheless, even with that, it's clear that Nigerians are, especially if I may use the word, aggressive in study, wanting to make
4: good
5: progress.
4: Good.
5: The downside of it is that with the media, the social media, the public media, bad news make more news than good news. So you might find us...
4: The journalist, well, you know our motto.
5: That's
4: if
5: right.
4: It bleeds, it leads.
5: But that's right. Bad news is good news. Yes. That's right. So if a young Nigerian gets involved in drug trafficking or human trafficking, that gets front page. But when the young Nigerian excels in the university and you know, has 12 awards of the university,
4: wow,
5: it's only in the corner of the
4: paper. Yeah.
5: So we need to tell our own stories much, much louder.
4: Good
5: because
4: for you, you're
5: lot
4: right.
5: Because a lot more young people in Nigeria are given a lot of hope. They never give up. And I think this goes back a long way. When Pope John Paul II, God bless his memory, came to Nigeria in 1982 and he met with the young people, he already said, you are the hope of this country. You are the hope of this continent because you have the drive, you have the energy, you have the generosity, and you have life ahead of you. And so me, because I've been so involved with young people, I see the generosity that they have. I see the hope that they have.
4: Sure.
5: And I see that all they need is a little support, you know, to get their dreams to come true.
4: Sure.
5: And as long as they are like that, Nigeria will survive in this bad patch with our prayers and, of course, with our faith in God, who is always close to us.
4: Well, I gave a talk once. I was receiving an award at my university. And I said, St. Mary's College did not know when I came to study for my BA that I already had my PhD. And I said, I got it from my father. PhD. Passion, hard work, and dreams.
5: Oh, that's wonderful.
4: And that's what it sounds like you're trying to
5: right,
4: give
5: right.
4: The young people.
5: That's
4: they
5: right.
4: Have the passion.
5: I'll add it to my repertoire now.
4: Yeah. So you can
5: passion,
4: quote me. Yes.
5: Hard work.
4: And dreams.
5: That's right. That's
4: you
5: right.
4: Can't stop dreaming of making.
5: No, you can't.
4: You as a bishop and obviously the young people. So
5: when
4: you know.
5: The dream stops, life stops.
4: Oh, yeah. Exactly.
5: So...
4: Well, I know you go back to Nigeria this afternoon, or you're leaving
5: yes,
4: Rome anyway
5: right.
4: This afternoon. And you're in my prayers, you have been since
5: thank
4: the first
5: you,
4: time.
5: John.
4: I mean, I pray daily for priests,
5: thank
4: you
5: me,
4: know,
5: John.
4: And
5: thank you.
4: Seminarians and vocations. But I want to tell my listeners something delightful that I discovered. So Bishop Emmanuel Badejo, and I looked up his name. We're doing radio. I always want to be sure I pronounce things
5: that's
4: correctly.
5: Right.
4: And I discovered that his last name means one who brings joy. And if my listeners could be in the room with me, they would know exactly why he has that name, how he lives out that name.
5: Thank
4: so,
5: you.
4: You know, I know that after this program that a lot more people will be praying for all of you.
5: Thank you.
4: That
5: we
4: the
5: need that.
4: Country
5: yes.
4: Refines, you know, peace and so forth. And because why not be great again?
5: Why
4: you know?
5: Not? Why
4: yeah,
5: not?
4: Make
5: it's
4: Nigeria
5: world.
4: Great again.
5: And that is the way God will want it. So
4: exactly.
5: Everybody great and living in peace and harmony.
4: Well, it was a joy for me to see you and wish you have this conversation and wish you,
5: thank you.
4: Well on your travels and back in your country.
5: Thank
4: and
5: you, John.
4: Just let your people know there's a lot of us praying for them.
5: I sure
4: know.
5: Will. God
4: okay.
5: Bless you, John.
4: He
5: and give
4: has.
5: You many more healthy years so you can continue to spread his word and help people like us have more voice on the world level.
4: Wonderful.
5: God bless you.
4: God bless all of us.
5: Thank you.
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7: And today's Psalm, we're going to look at Psalm 62. So verse 2. In God alone is my soul at rest. My salvation comes from Him. He alone is my rock, my salvation, my fortress. Never shall I falter. I love the way David dives into this psalm.
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9: Today, I still think just hearing the Word of God, which is meant to be proclaimed and it's meant to be heard and it's meant to be filled with human passion, and you can't do that with writing. You can more or less imply emotion, imply conviction, imply desire, imply revulsion, etc., but you really hear it from people's mouths. You hear it on the radio. I think hearing the Word is really as effective as it gets, because you get both the intellectual content, you get the emotional depth, you get the sense of conviction, you get the rhetorical flourish, but above all, I think what you really get is a sense of the person behind the voice, and of course, the voice behind the person behind the voice, which is God Himself through the radio. Just remember the need for that big pulpit, that community of getting Catholics together around real issues that can resist some of the popular culture's tendencies to undermine the whole fabric of culture and society, and especially Christian fabric, culture, and society. Remember also the evangelization potential of radio, which is enormous in terms of reverts and converts. It just helps all of us with that greater atmosphere of prayer, of devotion, reminding us of what's really important and what's not really important. And so may Almighty God bless all of you, and may He send His Spirit of wisdom down upon you to inspire, guide, and protect you, to help you to make decisions that will forward the evangelization, the good word of Jesus Christ to the Catholic Church in your community, through Catholic radio and whatever other means you want to choose. Father, Son, and Holy Spirit. Amen.
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0: The Joyful Mysteries of the Holy Rosary with Mother Angelica and the nuns of Our Lady of the Angels Monastery.
1: In the name of the Father, and of the Son, and of the Holy Spirit.
2: Amen.
1: I believe in God, the Father Almighty, creator of heaven and earth, and in Jesus Christ, his only Son, our Lord, who was conceived by the Holy Spirit, born of the Virgin Mary, suffered under Pontius Pilate, was crucified, died, and was buried. He descended into hell. The third day he rose again from the dead. He ascended into heaven and sits at the right hand of God, the Father Almighty, from whence he shall come to judge the living and the dead.
2: Amen.

0: Our Father, who art in heaven, hallowed be thy name. Thy kingdom come, thy will be done on earth as it is in heaven.
1: Give us this day our daily bread, and forgive us our trespasses, as we forgive those who trespass against us. And lead us not into temptation, but deliver us from evil. Amen.
0: Hail Mary, full of grace, the Lord is with thee. Blessed art thou among women, and blessed is the fruit of thy womb, Jesus. Hail Mary, full of grace, the Lord is with thee. Blessed art thou among women, and blessed is the fruit of thy womb, Jesus. Hail Mary, full of grace, the Lord is with thee. Blessed art thou amongst women, and blessed is the fruit of thy womb, Jesus. Glory be to the Father, and to the Son, and to the Holy Spirit.
1: As it was in the beginning, is now, and ever shall be, world without end. Amen.
0: The first joyful mystery, the Annunciation.
2: When the darkness of sin covered mankind, your love and humility, kind Mother, turned the face of the Father toward his erring children. Through the message of an angel, you accepted the will of God with trust and love.
0: Our Father, who art in heaven, hallowed be thy name. Thy kingdom come, thy will be done, on earth as it is in heaven.
1: Give us this day our daily bread, and forgive us our trespasses, as we forgive those who trespass against us. And lead us not into temptation, but deliver us.
0: Hail Mary, full of grace, the Lord is with thee. Blessed art thou among women, and blessed is the fruit of thy womb, Jesus.
1: Holy Mary, Mother of God, pray for us sinners now and at the hour of our death. Amen.
0: Hail Mary, full of grace, the Lord is with thee. Blessed art thou amongst women, and blessed is the fruit of thy womb, Jesus.
1: Holy Mary, Mother of God, pray for us sinners now and at the hour of our death. Amen.
0: Hail Mary, full of grace, the Lord is with thee. Blessed art thou among women, and blessed is the fruit of thy womb, Jesus.
1: Holy Mary, Mother of God, pray for us sinners now and at the hour of our death. Amen.
0: Mary, full of grace, the Lord is with thee. Blessed art thou amongst women, and blessed is the fruit of thy womb, Jesus.
3: Holy Mary, Mother of God, pray for us sinners, now and at the hour of our death. Amen.
0: Hail Mary, full of grace, the Lord is with thee. Blessed art thou among women, and blessed is the fruit of thy womb, Jesus.
1: Holy Mary, Mother of God, pray for us sinners now and at the hour of our death. Amen.
0: Hail Mary, full of grace, the Lord is with thee. Blessed art thou amongst women, and blessed is the fruit of thy womb, Jesus.
1: Amen.

0: of thy womb, Jesus. Hail Mary, full of grace, the Lord is with thee. Blessed art thou amongst women, and blessed is the fruit of thy womb, Jesus.
1: Holy Mary, Mother of God, pray for us sinners, now and at the hour of our death. Amen.
0: Hail Mary, full of grace, the Lord is with thee. Blessed art thou among women, and blessed is the fruit of thy womb, Jesus. Hail Mary, full of grace, the Lord is with thee. Blessed art thou among women, and blessed is the fruit of thy womb, Jesus.
1: Holy Mary, Mother of God, pray for us sinners, now and at the hour of our death. Amen.
0: Glory be to the Father, and to the Son, and to the Holy Spirit. Jesus.
1: Forgive us our sins, save us from the fires of hell, and lead all souls to heaven, especially those in most need of your mercy.
0: The second joyful mystery, the visitation.
2: What impulse of love made you hurry to visit your cousin Elizabeth, kind mother? At a moment when you had every right to rest in the jubilant news that you would be the mother of the Messiah, you left the place of your exaltation.
0: Our Father, who art in heaven, hallowed be thy name, thy kingdom come, thy will be done on earth as it is in heaven.
1: Give us

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Blessed art thou amongst women, and blessed is the fruit of thy womb, Jesus.

0: Hail Mary, full of grace, the Lord is with thee. Blessed art thou among women, and blessed is the fruit of thy womb, Jesus. To the Father, and to the Son, and to the Holy Spirit.
1: As it was in the beginning, is now, and ever shall be, world without end. Amen.
0: O my Jesus,
1: forgive

0: the third joyful mystery, the Nativity.
1: We look with wonder at the wisdom of God as the promised woman gives birth to the promised Messiah in a cold cave. Sweet Mother, we want to take our place with the shepherds to tell Jesus of our love and gratitude.
0: Our Father, who art in heaven, hallowed be thy name, thy kingdom come, thy will be done on earth as it is in heaven.

0: Hail Mary, full of grace, the Lord is with thee. Blessed art thou among women, and blessed is the fruit of thy womb, Jesus. Hail Mary, full of grace, the Lord is with thee. Blessed art thou among women, and blessed is the fruit of thy womb, Jesus.
1: Holy Mary, Mother of God, pray for us sinners now and at the hour of our death. Amen.
0: Hail Mary, full of grace, the Lord is with thee. Blessed art thou among women, and blessed is the fruit of thy womb, Jesus.
1: Holy Mary, Mother of God, pray for us sinners now and at the hour of our death. Amen.
0: Hail Mary, full of grace, the Lord is with thee. Blessed art thou among women, and blessed is the fruit of thy womb, Jesus. Hail Mary, full of grace, the Lord is with thee. Blessed art thou amongst women, and blessed is the fruit of thy womb.

0: Full of grace, the Lord is with thee. Blessed art thou amongst women, and blessed is the fruit of thy womb, Jesus. Hail Mary, full of grace, the Lord is with thee. Blessed art thou amongst women, and blessed is the fruit of thy womb, Jesus.
1: Holy Mary, Mother of God, pray for us sinners now and at the hour of our death. Amen.
0: Hail Mary, full of grace, the Lord is with thee. Blessed

0: Glory be to the Father, and to the Son, and to the Holy Spirit. Jesus,
1: forgive us our sins, save us from the fires of hell, and lead all souls to heaven, especially those who most need thy mercy.
0: The fourth joyful mystery, the presentation.
2: Kind Mother, did another Magnificat rise to your lips as you walked up the temple steps to present Jesus to the Father? What must have been your joy as you gave Jesus to Simeon?
0: Our Father, who art in heaven, hallowed be thy name. Thy kingdom come, thy will be done, on earth as it is in heaven.
1: Give us this day our daily bread, and forgive us our trespasses, as we forgive those who trespass against us. And lead us not into temptation, but deliver us from evil.
0: Amen. Hail Mary, full of grace, the Lord is with thee. Blessed art thou among women, and blessed is the fruit of thy womb, Jesus.
1: Holy Mary, Mother of God, pray for us sinners now and at the hour of our death. Amen.
0: Hail Mary, full of grace, the Lord is with thee. Blessed art thou amongst women, and blessed is the fruit of thy womb, Jesus.

0: amongst women, and blessed is the fruit of thy womb, Jesus. Full of grace, the Lord is with thee. Blessed art thou among women, and blessed is the fruit of thy womb, Jesus.
1: Holy Mary, Mother of God, pray for us sinners now and at the hour of our death. Amen.
0: Hail Mary, full of grace, the Lord is with thee. Blessed art thou among women, and blessed is the fruit of thy womb, Jesus.

0: the Lord is with thee. Blessed art thou amongst women, and blessed is the fruit of thy womb, Jesus. To the Father, and to the Son, and to the Holy Spirit.
1: As it was in the beginning, is now, and ever shall be, world without end. Amen.
0: O my Jesus,
1: forgive us our sins, save us from fires in hell, lead all souls to heaven, especially those who most need thy mercy.
0: The fifth joyful mystery, the finding of Jesus in the temple.
2: Kind Mother, we cannot conceive the agony of your pure heart as you looked for your child for 3 days.
0: Our Father, who art in heaven, hallowed be thy name. Thy kingdom come.

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Blessed art thou among women, and blessed is the fruit of thy womb, Jesus.

0: Full of grace, the Lord is with thee. Blessed art thou among women, and blessed is the fruit of thy womb, Jesus.
1: Holy Mary, Mother of God, pray for us sinners now and at the hour of our death. Amen.
0: Hail Mary, full of grace, the Lord is with thee. Blessed art thou among women, and blessed is the fruit of thy womb, Jesus.
1: Holy Mary, Mother of God, pray for us sinners now and at the hour of our death. Amen.
0: Hail Mary, full of grace, the Lord is with thee. Blessed art thou amongst the women, and blessed is the fruit of thy womb, Jesus.
1: Holy Mary, Mother of God, pray for us sinners now and at the hour of our death. Amen.
0: Hail Mary, full of grace, the Lord is with thee. Blessed art thou among women, and blessed is the fruit of thy womb, Jesus.
1: Holy Mary, Mother of God, pray for us sinners now and at the hour of our death. Amen.
0: Hail Mary, full of grace, the Lord is with thee. Blessed art thou amongst women, and blessed is the fruit of thy womb, Jesus.

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1: As it was in the beginning, is now, and ever shall be, world without end. Amen.
0: O my Jesus,
1: forgive us our sins.

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0: Let us pray. O God,
1: whose only begotten Son,

0: and always with us. In the name of the Father, and the Son, and the Holy Spirit.
1: Amen. If you'd like to pray the Rosary with Mother Angelica and her sisters at any time of the day or night, you can order a CD of this timeless prayer from the EWTN Religious Catalog web store. 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
7: Hello, this is Father Thomas Morrow. In the name of the Father, and of the Son, and of the Holy Spirit, amen. Let us pray for the end of the terrible crime of abortion in our country and in our world. 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We rejoice in this gift, and we ask you to help us, to help other people realize that this is something we do not have the right to take on our own initiative, but we must honor and preserve this gift out of reverence for you and for what you have given us. We praise you for all your gifts. In the name of the Father, and of the Son, and of the Holy Spirit, amen.
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1: Thank you very much. Thank you. Welcome. I'm Father Mitch Pacwa. Welcome to Scripture and Tradition. Today, we will look at Colossians chapter 3 and let St. Paul show us the way to understand the fullness of life that flows from Christ's death on the cross and in his resurrection. 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And it is item number 84075, 84075. If you already have the book, today, we are starting on page 123. We'll begin with Colossians chapter 3. Now, this is a new segment. We've gone through most of Colossians. Let's take a look at the first four verses here of Colossians 3. I'll read them, then we'll take them to the pieces. So, if you have been raised with Christ, seek the things that are above where Christ is, seated at the right hand of God. Set your minds on the things that are above, not on things that are on earth, for you have died, and your life is hidden with Christ in God. When Christ, who is your life, is revealed, then you also will be revealed with him in glory. Now, this is a very important passage. Let's take a look at it. In the first two verses, if you've been raised with Christ, seek the things above where Christ is seated at the right hand of God. This is a very important element in this and in the next epistle, Ephesians, where St. Paul understands that because of baptism, we are united with Jesus Christ. We are members of his body. He is the head of the body, and we are his members. But because of our baptism, we'll talk more about that as we go along, especially in Ephesians, we see that we are permanently a member of Christ. And therefore, Christ, who ascended to the right hand of the Father, don't we say that in the Creed? He is seated at the right hand of the Father, and from then he shall come again. From thence he shall come again to judge the living and the dead. That we are therefore seated with him. We're already part of that. This is a key element of our victory that Christ has won for us by his death and resurrection and ascension. This is all called the Paschal mystery, the Passover of Christ from this life to the resurrection and ascension. This idea of Christ being seated at the right hand of God is rooted, as you see in so many other places, especially in the letter to the Hebrews. It's rooted in Psalm 110, where it says, "The Lord said to my Lord, sit at my right until I make your enemies your footstool." We had talked about this when we were looking at 1 Corinthians 15, where, again, cites that psalm, Shev li meni adashito yevecha hadom leraglecha, sit at my right hand until I make your enemies your footstool. And there he emphasized that all of Christ's enemies, the last enemy being death, are going to be subject under his feet. He will put them as his footrest. And it's important to keep in mind, going all the way back to a picture from about 3,100 BC. It's before I was born. But 3,100 BC, you see that the Pharaoh, Narmer, the first of all the pharaohs, he had his foot on his enemies' necks. That was something that the ancient people would emphasize. The enemy would be subject. But here, instead of, as Paul does in 1 Corinthians 15, emphasizing the subjection of the enemies, here he wants us to look at the positive side of that, that all of us have a dignity in Christ so that we are seated with him. And in the epistle to the Ephesians, he likes to also say, and earlier in this epistle, he said, that we have our commonwealth in heaven. That, in other words, we are citizens of heaven already. And that is our truest citizenship. The citizenship that we might have here on earth is fine. But the ultimate citizenship is in heaven. And that has to take priority over the citizenship here on earth. Why? Citizenship here on earth will come to an end. As the lady who's here in our audience from Chicago knows, in some places, which will go unnamed, just because you die doesn't mean you lose your right to vote. But, that's not legal. Some could even say it's corrupt. But, in reality, if you remain a citizen of heaven in good standing till you die, you remain in that citizenship forever. Your earthly citizenship will come to an end. That's why he says, set your minds on things that are above, not on the things of earth. Okay? But also, there is in verse 3, this is the key line for this section for our theme. For you have died, and your life is hid with Christ in God. That this is the power of baptism. Remember, we saw this in Romans chapter 6. Don't you realize that when you were baptized into the death of Christ so that you could rise with him? Well, by baptism, which Paul was talking about in the previous chapter, we have died to ourselves and we live for Christ. And our life is hidden. A lot of people may not be able to see the various aspect of Christ's grace working in us, but we who have faith recognize it. So that we have hope then, that he says in verse 4, that when he appears, you also will appear with him in glory. That's the goal of eternal life. That when he comes back, when he returns, we will also appear in glory. Unless, of course, we forsake him. Then we'll end up in hell. That's the choice. And that goes back to the beginning of this same epistle, chapter 1, where he said, you've been transferred from the kingdom of darkness to the kingdom of God's Son, kingdom of light. Do we live like it or not? That's the question. So, now we see the next section in verses 5 through 11. Where, what does he mean by you've died? He explains it in verse 5 and following. Put to death, therefore, whatever in you is earthly. And what does he mean by earthly? Fornication, impurity, passion, evil desire, and greed, which is idolatry. On account of these, the wrath of God is coming on those who are disobedient. These are the ways you also once followed when you were living that life, that is, a life that was focused on the earth apart from Christ. But now you must get rid of all such things. He has more. Anger, wrath, malice, slander, and abusive language from your mouth. Do not lie to one another, seeing that you have stripped off the old self with its practices and have clothed yourselves with a new self, which is being renewed in knowledge according to the image of its creator. In that renewal, there is no longer Greek and Jew, circumcised and uncircumcised, barbarian, Scythian, slave and free, but Christ is all in all. So, let's take a look at this. First of all, this union that we have with Christ is not just a union that means I'm saved, and once I'm saved, I'm always saved. You don't see him talking about that, do you? That's not here. He's talking about this transformation in Christ as being one in which he will give us the grace to overcome the temptations that the rest of the world takes for granted. Look at our society today. The society takes it for granted that you will commit fornication. They take it for granted that you will live together before you get married, if you go ahead and get married. And if you don't get married, just living together, oh, no big deal. And I'm not just talking about young people, because we see in retirement centers, and in not only the retirement housing, but also in retirement communities, that there is a lot of people living together. Now, I understand that this goes on because they don't want to lose their Social Security benefits. This is something, if the president and the Congress want to help out and support marriage, let them get on this, that there's no penalty for getting married. just because you're old and on Social Security. That's not right. You earned the Social Security usually over a long period of time. I started paying into it at 16. And that's 61 years been paying into it. And y'all, same way. Just because you want to live a virtuous life in old age and also remarry if you're a widower, then you can do so without penalty. This is a fault of the government, and this is something that has to be addressed. But it still is a problem the world takes for granted. Covetousness. We want other people's stuff. That's what advertising is about. Telling about all these cool products you should have because you deserve breaks, you deserve this, that, and the other thing. That's fairly common. But also the government covets what you've already earned. And they're always talking about ways to take it from you. So if it isn't your neighbor's stuff that you're coveting, the government is coveting your stuff. And so you should give it away. I don't think so. Impurity. Think about the impurity that is encouraged. Pornography is a huge industry, one of the biggest on the internet. And it employs slaves to do it. Huge number of people that are, being put forth have been enslaved, children captured and taken from their families, as well as adults. They're not chained, they're drugged instead. And this not only takes away from their freedom and their dignity to be put in these shameful situations against anything they ever wanted, and plus they die early because these are situations of horrendous physical abuse and danger to their health because of various diseases. These are terrible things. Then you look at the anger, wrath, and malice. By malice, that means trying to do something bad to people you don't like. Again, that goes on all over the place, but we see it especially in politics and international affairs. There's plenty of that on all sides. And this is something that we have to put aside. And, speaking of politicians, do not lie to yourselves or to anybody else. But it applies to everyone to have a real honesty. The other thing, too, and this is something all of us have to be careful of, because a lot of times there are political and cultural forces that want to divide us up into small groups. Now, if you've taught school or if you've had kids, a good principle to use in that kind of situation is divide and conquer. But that's what the politicians want to do to us by saying, well, you're African American, you're Hispanic, you're this kind of Caucasian, you're this social group, you're this economic group. They divide us up without coming up with ways for us to consider, how do we help each other get forward? Do we see that a rising tide helps all ships? Or do I see, no, only my ship. I'm the only one in my group. This is not the way that we do. That's why being made in the image and likeness of God and having that knowledge of God by which we reflect God's image and likeness. Remember, in Genesis 1:26, we were created in the image and likeness of God. In Genesis 3, original sin distorted that image. What Christ has come to do is restore that image. And that's why he says here, therefore, you don't divide yourself up into Greek and Jew, circumcised, uncircumcised, barbarian, Scythian, slave, free. Christ is all in all. And instead of letting politicians, especially those who are not believers, those who are simple, they believe probably in power, I don't know what they believe, but whatever their belief is, they can use the divisions among us. We are believers, and we see my brothers and sisters are all my brothers and sisters in Christ. That transcends the groups. I can celebrate the groups. I love going to all the ethnic festivals because there still are enough grandmas in all the ethnic groups to still know how to cook. The youngsters don't, but the young ones do, and or the old ones do. And so we go and enjoy. It's wonderful. But we also refuse to let that divide us up from each other. Rather, our union is in Christ. That is the key element. Right. So that's second. The next section is verses 12 to 13, which says, as God's chosen ones, holy and beloved, clothe yourselves with compassion, kindness, humility, meekness, and patience. Bear with one another, and if anyone has a complaint against another, forgive each other. Just as the Lord has forgiven you, so you must also forgive. So here we see St. Paul telling us the Christian approach is to be as God's chosen ones. He chose us before we chose him. This is God's choice for us. And that we are to be known as holy and filled with compassion, kindness, lowliness, meekness, and patience, and forgiving. It's the same kind of virtues that he mentioned as the fruit of the Holy Spirit back in Galatians chapter 5, so that you're not only putting to death the sinfulness that the society accepts, but you are also letting Christ make alive in us the virtues that make it possible to, and especially forgiveness. Here, St. Paul never mentions the Our Father explicitly, but he's certainly referring to that petition. Forgive us our sins as we forgive those who trespass against us. Same principle. If you realize that God has forgiven you, you forgive others. And then finally, he says at the conclusion, above all, clothe yourselves with love, which binds everything together in perfect harmony. Let the peace of Christ rule in your hearts, to which indeed you were called in one body, and be thankful. The exhortation just finishes up. Let the word of Christ dwell in you richly. Teach and admonish each other in all wisdom. Sing psalms and hymns and spiritual songs with thankfulness in your heart. And whatever you do in word or deed, do everything in the name of the Lord Jesus, giving thanks to God the Father. We can go over this on a regular basis. Matter of fact, I would recommend that any one of us can bring that passage of Colossians 3 to church before we go to confession. Use it as an examination of conscience. So we confess the sins, and then we ask God for the grace to live the virtues. This is the task that we have at hand. And we'll do really well as Christians if we follow that task. All right, we'll take a break here. We'll come back in a couple of minutes, so please stay with us.

have a word for singles who are getting a bit older and are dating. I've met many of you who are waiting for that experience of being swept off your feet and finding the one. Stop putting that kind of emotional pressure on yourself. One of the reasons young lovers are swept off their feet is because they're still young. They're figuring out who they are, where they fit in the world, and what to do with their lives. They just left mom and dad a few years ago. They get swept off their feet easily because they're not all that stable. As you get older and more established, you know yourself. You meet potential spouses, and love unfolds in a different sort of way. A more peaceful way. One that puts solid friendship first. And like it is with a seasoned married couple, the fire of love isn't always as impassioned as you grow older, but it's deeper, and in many ways, far more beautiful. This is Chris Stefanik from RealLifeCatholic.com on EWTN Radio.

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1: Welcome back. We just finished up the letter to the Colossians, and now we're going to take a look at another one of the captivity epistles. These were epistles that St. Paul wrote while he was imprisoned. Probably, again, there's plenty of disputation about this, because St. Paul doesn't say where he's imprisoned. And he may have been ordered not to. That's, you know, a lot of times government officials like to keep certain things on the QT. So we don't know which one. I myself suspect that Ephesians, Colossians, and Philemon were all in the same mail packet. A lot of similarity in the way they wrote, especially Ephesians and Colossians. And so it may be from the same time when he was imprisoned in Caesarea Maritima. This is on the coast of Israel, and it's you can still go there and see the palace where his prison was. And I suspect it was during that time, between May of 58 until he left there in the late autumn of 59. And he writes, again, as usual, the greeting is, Paul, an apostle of Christ Jesus, by the will of God, to the saints who are faithful in Christ Jesus, grace to you and peace from God our Father and the Lord Jesus Christ. Standard greeting. It's the kind of greeting that somebody would give, especially when writing to both Jews and Gentiles. Grace to you comes from the Greek greeting, chaire, and the related word chaire's grace, while Jews greeted each other with shalom or peace. So that's why he always says, grace to you and peace, because he gives both Gentile and Jewish members of the community. He doesn't mention Ephesians. We know that from the early collections that this was believed to have been written to the Ephesians. He stayed there a good long time, and in fact, it was a bishop of Ephesus who, late in the first century, gathered St. Paul's epistles and had the first collection of them. So that's why we think that he's probably right. He knew where it went. Now, he begins, there's a hymn. Remember how we saw that Colossians chapter 1 began with a hymn? Well, also, Ephesians 1, verses 3 to 14 is a hymn. And in some ways, it is typical of the type of hymn that we find, say, among the Dead Sea Scrolls. It's this type of hymn is called the Hodayot. These are the Hodayot hymns, Thanksgiving hymns, and blessing hymns, you know, as well. And you see an example of it if you ever get a chance to look at the materials from the Dead Sea in 1QH in the Holiness Code there, chapter 7, verse 20, and chapter 10, verse 14. I see the same kind of greeting. So let's take a look at what St. Paul wrote. Blessed be the God and Father of our Lord Jesus Christ, who has blessed us in Christ with every spiritual blessing in the heavenly places, just as he chose us in Christ before the foundation of the world to be holy and blameless before him in love. Through his blood, the forgiveness of our trespasses, according to the riches of his grace that he has lavished on us, with all wisdom and insight. Okay, so let's take a look at this and break it down just a little bit more. First of all, in the first two verses, that verses 3 and 4, where he starts off, "Blessed be the God and Father of our Lord Jesus Christ." This kind of blessing formula was very common in Jewish prayers, like the Hodayot. And that use of beracha to bless God. It's in the Psalms, blessed be God, or bless the Lord, O my soul. Be the Lord, the God of Israel. This was very standard. But then the verse also includes, blessed be the God and Father of our Lord Jesus Christ, who has blessed us in Christ with every spiritual blessing in the heavenly places. God is blessed, and his blessings flow from him. And in fact, we can even praise him because he gives us a grace to praise him and bless him. And this is a common part of our prayer at Mass in the preface. You know, at Mass, when the priest starts off, "The Lord be with you and with your spirit, lift up your hearts, we lift them up to the Lord." This dialogue is always followed by a preface. And that preface gives something of a theme about God. And it's very frequent to mention that God gives us the grace to praise him. And he also allows us to join the seraphim, the cherubim, the angels, and the saints, that we are joining all the heavenly hosts in blessing God and praising him. And God gave us blessings so that we could do that. That's the perspective that he has here. And notice then the next verse 4, even as he chose us in Christ before the foundation of the world, that we should be holy and blameless before him. This is a fascinating idea, that God chose us before the foundation of the world. Why? Remember, it is in God's nature to be truly eternal. You and I, as creatures, were created at a certain point in time. The moment we were conceived, at that moment of our conception, we started to be. And we were created at that moment. And God gave us a soul that would last for all eternity. But it had a start. God has true eternity, neither a beginning nor an end. There's no beginning to him, no end. And for him, our lives were already present before the world was founded. And it's not just that St. Paul writes this in Ephesians chapter 1, verse 4. We see Jesus, our Lord, say the same thing at the Last Supper in John 17, verse 24. "Father, I desire that they also, whom you have given me, may be with me where I am, to behold my glory which you gave me in your love for me before the foundation of the world." And, you know, we see this also in 2 Timothy chapter 2, 1 Timothy 1:20. He was destined before the foundation of the world and was made manifest in this present time. over and over again, that divine perspective that we would have be part of his chosen people from before the foundation of the world. And it says that from then, he destined us in love to be his children through Jesus Christ, according to the purpose of his will. Again, becoming a child of God is his call. We are not children of God by nature. Original sin means that we are, by birth, rebels. We enter into the world as rebels against God. But by baptism into Christ, we are adopted by God, and that we share this adopted childhood, that he gives us the Holy Spirit, who cries out, Abba, Father, and we are adopted by God, but we are still fully heirs, co-heirs with Christ of eternal life. We saw St. Paul bring that out, especially in Romans chapter 8. And then in verse 7 and 8, in him we have redemption through his blood, the forgiveness of our trespasses according to the riches of his grace. Now, this is where the role of Christ's death comes in. The Father didn't die on the cross. The Holy Spirit didn't die on the cross. Though the Father and the Spirit were present with the Son at the cross, that's why Jesus our Lord says, Father, into your hands I commend my spirit. You know, that it's a Trinitarian experience, but it's only the Son who shed his blood. And that shedding of the blood of Christ on the cross is key here. That is the basis for having redemption. How is it that we have it? Because he forgives our trespasses. Not just by saying a word. He could have done it by just saying a word. But instead, he chooses to die on the cross. He accepts that, and that brings a deeper reconciliation. So that the power of Jesus' death on the cross is what makes it possible for us to have the forgiveness of sins and our redemption. Then verses 9 and 10. For he has made known to us the mystery of his will, according to his good pleasure, that he set forth in Christ as a plan for the fullness of time, to gather up all things in him, things in heaven and things on earth. Christ didn't just sort of happen to show up, and this was kind of an accident that this is the time that he took flesh. No. St. Paul says it here. He says it back in Galatians chapter 4, verse 4. It was in the fullness of time, at the right time. This was a time of world peace. There were no wars. And it was a great time for the church to get started. Israel had matured in so many ways. And this was the time. And he chose to make known his plan to us so that we could have all wisdom and insight into the mystery of his will. His will is still a mystery. We don't always understand it. But in this time, he gives us wisdom and insight. Then we see in 11 and 12, in Christ we have also obtained an inheritance, having been destined according to the purpose of him who accomplishes all things according to his counsel and will, so that we, who were the first to set our hope on Christ, might live for the praise of his glory. That this is something that we see he has a purpose according to the counsel of his will. And he is having everything working to that. For we who have hope in Christ. Again, this is why We don't ever teach that it's faith alone. We also need hope, and that hope in Christ is necessary so that we can find this all out. And then he brings together this next part of the mystery in verses 13 and 14. In him you also, who have heard the word of truth, the gospel of your salvation, and had believed in him, were marked with the seal of the promised Holy Spirit. This is the pledge of our inheritance toward redemption as God's own people to the praise of his glory. So it is essential for us to pay attention that we have heard the word of truth, the gospel. It's a gospel of salvation. We've heard that gospel. And we who are in the church have believed in the gospel. Because of that, again, just because faith isn't the only thing, that doesn't mean faith is unimportant. Faith is absolutely essential. We can't do without it. We must have faith as well as hope. And of course, the love that he gives us. But with that faith in what he has said, we then are sealed by the Holy Spirit. This idea of being sealed is something St. Paul spoke of in 2 Corinthians chapter 1, verse 22. We put his seal on us when he gave his spirit in our hearts. And also later on in this epistle, Ephesians 4, 30. Do not grieve the Holy Spirit in whom you were sealed. The idea is this. When people owned property, for instance, thinking of clay jars, what they would do, they would have a seal with their name carved in the seal backwards. They would press it into the handle of a jar, clay jar, and then they'd bake the jar. That was how they knew this belonged to so-and-so. And we see lots of these, including the seals of a number of characters in the Bible. Four people from the book of Jeremiah, we have copies of seals and the impression made by their seals, including Jeremiah's secretary, Baruch, and Baruch. And this is what the Holy Spirit does. He, at baptism, confirmation, and for those of us who are ordained to the diaconate, priesthood, or bishops, those three sacraments give an indelible seal. It's an impression made by the Holy Spirit in your soul for all eternity. And we either live in accordance with the seal belonging to the Holy Spirit, or if we sin, then that seal remains with us, to be sure, but we'll carry it to hell. And there it will be part of our shame. So either we go to heaven and that seal, the Holy Spirit, becomes for our glory, or we go to hell and the seal becomes our shame. So this is the choice we have to make. And this is, as he concludes this hymn, he wants us to be faithful to the faith that we have received and the seal of the Holy Spirit, so that it lasts for all eternity. All right, we'll take a little break. We'll come back and get some of your questions and comments, so please stay with us.

This is a digital moment with Sandra McDavid. Did you know Catholic Nuns founded over 10,000 schools, colleges, and universities in North America? Starting with the French Ursuline sisters who came to Canada in 1689 to teach both French and Indigenous girls, in 1727 they opened the Ursuline Academy in New Orleans, which still operates to this day. St. Elizabeth Ann Seton continued with the founding of the parochial school system through her Sisters of Charity

0: Wednesday at 8 p.m. Eastern Time, when I'll sit down with my good friend Ralph Martin to talk about how the four last things, heaven, hell, death, and judgment, are really neglected a lot in contemporary preaching and teaching, and how the choices we face in our daily life do have an effect on our eternal destiny, so we want to take a look at them. So that's a very, very important problem. So I'm looking forward to that conversation. He wrote a nice new book, and it's really good. All right. Well, let's now go to some of your questions. We're going to start off with Scott in the great state of Ohio. Scott, what can we do for you?
1: Father, thank you for taking my call. Everybody always says that. I am here with my son. Son is 22. He just completed graduate education at John Carroll University. Now says that he wants to enter the Jesuit seminary, and he has started filling out all the applications and doing the examinations and all that sort of thing. I am coming at this from a different point of view, where, like maybe many parents, even good Catholic parents, I'm okay if he wants to become a priest. I'm okay with that. I will tell you, this strikes home for you maybe a little bit, we are Maronites, proudly Maronite. Mm-hmm. He does not want to be a Maronite or any other kind of priest. He wants to be a Jesuit priest. And I personally, though I am okay with him being a priest, I'm not okay with that particular order for a whole lot of reasons that, you know, well, they don't have the same point of view as I do.
0: Yeah, well, let me say a couple things. I've just celebrated being a Jesuit for 58 years. And, you know, I love the society very much, and my brothers. Were we going through a lot of the same problems that were going on with all the religious orders, especially in the 60s and 70s and 80s? Oh, yeah. But are things changing? Quite a bit. And I would recommend, your son to continue to pursue the society if that's where he's called. Because part of the call is that it's not from you and it's not from your son, it's from our Lord. And if he calls somebody to the society or to the Franciscans, it's because the Lord has a mission for him in that order. And being obedient to that call is part of his growth as well as the growth of the whole community. And he will be happiest and be at his best following the call God gives him. Secondly, I would also say this to him. There are a number of Jesuits who are Maronite. In my province, if you're in Ohio, I imagine he'll be entering the Upper Midwest province, not the province to which I belong. And there are at least three of us who are Maronite. But we also have biritual faculty. The guys born Maronite have Roman faculties, as do the Byzantine priests. We have Byzantine Jesuits. He would stay Byzantine. But he would have faculties in the Roman Rite. Some guys do more in the Roman Church. Others do more in the Maronite Church or the Greek Catholic churches. But he wouldn't lose his identity. And, in fact, he would enrich the society by entering as an Oriental Christian, a Maronite Christian. So I hopefully I'll get a chance to meet him. And then we have a question in our studio. It's, ma'am, where are you from?
2: I'm from Chicago.
0: We'll pass over that comment I made before in silence. So what can I do for you?
2: You said earlier that God called us first before we knew we were called. Before.
0: Yeah.
2: And what about people who were never baptized or had no opportunity to be baptized or to hear the gospel?
0: Right. Big part of the world. I mean,

0: Christianity is by far the largest religion in the world. But, you know, a lot of people have no opportunity. It's absolutely forbidden in some places to even have a copy of the gospel. North Korea would be an example of that. But there are other places, too. So it's not their fault that they don't hear the gospel, right?
1: But were they called?
0: And here's the thing that we have to keep in mind. St. Paul writes very clearly in the 1 Timothy chapter 2, verse 4, God wants all people to be saved. And the church has believed from, I grew up being taught this by the nuns back in the 50s, that God will give a means of salvation to everybody. He'll give them enough grace to be able to be saved. And think about Matthew chapter 25, verse 31 and following, where the sheep on the right side of Christ and the goats on his left are both from the nations, the Gentiles outside of faith. And they never saw Jesus hungry, thirsty, naked, or sick, or in prison. But he said, whatever you did to the least of my brethren, you did to me. That's for the people who are outside the faith. If they treat the least people, the ones who can't help them, but they still show them love, then Christ will count it as being done to them. I said, we never knew you. I said, you still did it to me. That's how he'll take a look at them. So he'll make a fair and righteous judgment of every soul, no matter what their background, because he desires all people to be saved. Will they all be saved? No. The goats go to hell because they didn't take care of the least. But they'll have that opportunity to go to heaven or to hell. That'll be up for everybody to have a choice. Okay? But one choice I don't have is about more time. We are all out, so may the Lord bless you all and keep you and cause his face to shine upon you. May he lead you in all of your ways by his peace. May Almighty God bless you, the Father, Son, and Holy Spirit. Amen. And again, we can bring you this show and all the other shows only because the network is brought to you by you. The gifts that you give us every month are exactly what we depend on. We don't have any other source but you and your generosity. So let the Lord move you to generosity to help us. I appreciate everything you have done. God bless you and thank you.

0: 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On our next show, Father Driscoll and I will talk to the priest who was at the hospital and witnessed this miracle occur. 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
12: In this Sunday's Gospel, our Lord tells us, if two of you agree on earth about anything for which they are to pray, it shall be granted to them by my Heavenly Father. For where two or three are gathered together in my name, there am I in the midst of them. And hearing these familiar words, I can't help but be touched by the Lord's desire to be close to us, and by his desire that we care enough for our fellow human beings to gather with them and to lift up petitions on their behalf. Sometimes people will say prayer doesn't change anything, or that God doesn't hear our prayers. But that's not true. In fact, where two or three are gathered in the Lord's name, he himself comes. God is far from indifferent to our plights or our desires. He wants us to lift them up, and he is far from indifferent to our gatherings. He wants to be there in our midst. There is no lethargy and no neutrality in Jesus. He is all love, all desire, all support, all yes towards us. It therefore befalls us to ask ourselves whether we're willing to give a commensurate commitment to his will in our life. The gospel today presents us with a challenge. Ask, gather, praise, be proactive in your faith. Far too many Christians spend their life on the sideline when Jesus tells us that faith is not a spectator sport. We all know that it's difficult when we don't hear answers to our prayers, or when difficulties come our way and sorrow replaces joy. But that shouldn't keep us from praying, from hoping, or from believing. Believers know that God always answers our prayers, and even if he moves us in mysterious ways, will always move us to what's best.
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13: Welcome back to Conversations with Consequences, now on EWTN Radio. 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
14: And I'm Betsy Fentress.
13: And starting October 1st, one of New York City's most famous landmarks is being transformed into a dazzling light and musical spectacle. Luminescence is bringing a 360-degree video projection, live orchestra, and the voice of The Chosen's Jonathan Rumi to St. Patrick's Cathedral, all while raising funds to restore the church's historic century-old pipe organ. Joining us now to talk about bringing this internationally acclaimed immersive experience to Fifth Avenue is executive producer Clayton Ferguson. Welcome to the show, Clayton.
15: Thanks, ladies. It's so nice to be here.
13: So Luminescence is a global phenomenon, but you tailor each project to the host venue. Tell us a little bit about what that involved for this specific project in one of America's most iconic religious buildings, St. Patrick's.
15: Yeah, St. Patrick's took our breath away. It's one of the most beautiful cathedrals, and frankly, it's been our number one goal to actually try to be in worldwide. We've been in talks with them for well over a year. So it takes about 6 months to really make the show customized for each one of the cathedrals and basilicas that we go to. But just even the prep work before that is well over another 6 months, you know, of just making, getting the alignment. But so Roman Sarfati, who founded Luminescence almost 2.5 years ago, he and I visited it a year and a half ago and just were just dreaming that we would just love to be in St. Patrick's. And this is before we even came across the pond here, so to speak. But it was all of our goals. So we're really humbled and honored to be there.
14: So I know that this really started in America and in the first basilica in our country last November in 2025. And tell us how it was received there.
15: Betsy, it was so much more than what we ever expected. We were just blown away. You know, in Europe, it's been playing for a year and a half before when we came, you know, here to the States. And we just were unsure if an orchestral immersive moment would really translate, you know, for American audiences. And it just was so far above what we expected. It was, you know, we had about 115,000 guests, you know, come through in the course of 4 months. And frankly, it would have been actually more, but we were in the midst of the trials that were going on in Minneapolis earlier in the year. While it might have affected our numbers, I really think that we were supposed to be there just because it was an outlier of light and positive, where everything else was in the city was just really so challenging. But we heard so often that people were coming and seeing the light and the positivity and the beauty and hope in the midst of a really dark season for that city at the end of our run.
14: And so did you have to do a lot of research of the history of that basilica, and how is that incorporated into the show?
15: It's one of the best things that we get to do is tell the story of each one of the churches. Granted, our stories are a little bit less in length than some of our friends over in Europe. You know, some of those are 800, 900 years old. Here we have 100 or 150 years. So to be able to tell the story of not only what the church and how it was built and why it was built, but also to tell the story of challenges that the church has gone through, but also what it means to the community and to the parish throughout the city. So it does take a bit of research on our end. So we try to dive into the histories, and we try to look through lots of photographs, and we try to write a script and work together and collaboratively with each one of the churches to really make sure that we get the details right. But it's not heavy on words. It's, you know, it's 1,000 words that we really kind of move throughout the space of the show, but really, you know, making really poignant artistic moments that really highlight why the church was there and why we're there. So it's a fun bit, but it's not a full history lesson. It's a moments that we really highlight that we believe are really interesting to the public.
13: You mentioned, you know, surpassing six figures in Minneapolis. Do you have a sense of how many of the people that come to the show are faithful Catholics who are going to Mass versus people who are just drawn out of curiosity or love beauty and architecture or looking for a good show? What's your sense of the percentage that are Catholics versus not?
15: You know, Ashley, I don't think we have any idea to be able to find that out. The interesting thing, though, is what the churches have been seeing an incredible increase in their attendances and their website traffic, and also even in baptisms over in Europe. Over the churches that we were visiting there, I think they were looking at 400% increases in baptisms. I don't ever want to say that it had anything to do with us. I think that it has something to do with the moment. You know, there's such an explosion within the church, you know, that's happening right now. And we happen to be aligned. There's something in the water where it's welcoming people back home to these churches that maybe haven't been there in years or decades. And it's getting people back in. And that makes the churches really, really excited.
14: Clayton, you had a big score that Jonathan Rumi is going to be the voice of the New York St. Patrick's Cathedral experience. Why did you decide that he was the right person for that? And can you talk about how you had conversations with him and his willingness to do this for you?
15: Yeah, we got lucky there. I knew of his work and I'd seen The Chosen a few times. So when we were sitting down with Father Salvo and the St. Patrick's team, we just kind of threw out an idea. It's like, we'd really love to get a different voice. You know, typically we cast voiceover actors, you know, for what each one of the cities with, you know, different accents or different, so it feels more regional to the cities. And so we had asked Father Salvo if there was any recommendations that he might have. And he threw out Liam Neeson and a few other really interesting ones. But he said, you know, Clayton, I think what we should really focus on Jonathan Rumi. And I was like, really, over Liam Neeson? So when we really went into that history, we happened to have a relationship with Jonathan's manager. Her name is Lisa, and she's a lovely lady. So when just in initial conversations with her, all it took was saying, hey, Father Salvo suggested this. And immediately they were like, let's go. But when we found out that Jonathan had, even before he was really kind of broke as an actor into being well known, he was a professional voiceover artist for years. So I was blown away when we were in the studio and he just was nailing it in one take with such emotion. So he nailed it first time. But what really affected me is that he would pause. He'd read it, then he'd pause and actually saw him praying. And then he would say it again with even more emotion and feeling. And he surpassed even the first one, which was the first one would have been a great take. But the second time was just even better. So it really moved us and gave me goosebumps.
13: Well, Archbishop Hicks has called St. Patrick's Cathedral America's parish church. And he's highlighted how some of the proceeds from the show are going to help to fund renewing their organ, the Kilgan Organ Campaign. Can you talk a little bit about that and how you see modern digital storytelling and immersive tech as a way to preserve traditional sacred art?
15: That's a beautiful question. Those are two very separate questions, Ashley. And let me answer the first one, and then I'd love to dive into that second one a little bit deeper with you. We're able, you know, our show is incredibly expensive to put on, but we wanted to make sure that we highlighted that even from the first ticket that we sell, that we're earmarking proceeds to going directly to the church. So we have to sell a whole lot of tickets even to break even on this, but highlighting the opportunity for the church to, number one, get new people back in the doors. But second is finding ways for them to earmark some funds to really help build. And we're really excited how it's able to really, it's a win-win from the church's perspective. It's an outreach opportunity, but also it's a fundraising opportunity that they see. Happy to go into any of that more with you, but the churches typically find one of those like a goal, and then we highlight that even in the script. And when people are leaving, to see if they could, donate a little bit more to that. So we're really excited that that works. Now, that second question, maybe highlight that again so we can dive into that one the right way.
13: Yeah, well, I think you kind of answered it somewhat, but just, I think I find it really inspiring that something that people would think of as so incredibly modern is actually helping to safeguard something traditional, sacred art, in this case, the pipe. I mean, maybe could you talk about some of the other things with your other past projects that you've helped with those churches?
15: I think it's, we really try to recognize that A, the best artists and the best architects of the day, were highlighted, and they were engaged by these churches to build these incredible monuments, these sacred monuments. And the art and just the statues and the frescoes and the stained glass are just so incredible. But how many of us walk into these buildings and sometimes overlook them? So we're highlighting the past using modern techniques. So we're trying to bridge a little bit of the modern and the traditional. So one of the ways is with 3D mapping and with projection mapping, we're able to really kind of give movements to these places and to these paintings and statues, to be able to kind of give dimension and to see them move. And when you're looking up at the ceiling, you're seeing the clouds parting and angels and all of these really amazing things that, that we're able to somewhat imagine, more, but seeing it together with the beauty and the majesty of what the original artisans created. So it's a bit of nods to the past, but also to the mystery of faith and the mystery of art and how it all comes together.
14: So I'm glad that you mentioned that about the architecture, because St. Patrick's in particular, I think it's 330 feet high and it has these vaulted ceilings. So when you go to create this show, how do those dramatic physical elements influence the way that you map the projections and design for the show?
15: It's incredibly hard. So I think any answer that I give here is going to be really hard to nuance. But what we first do is really get 3D scanning, from so many points, from thousands of points. So every bit within the cathedral, within the nave, even up into the triforiums, which are the balconies, and so we were able to find ways to actually hide all of our projectors and our technical equipment up above, so it's not getting in the way of the church, which was also a really fun thing that they were excited about. But we make sure that there's no shadows, so every single inch within the church nave is covered. And you're right, it's so high, it's so majestic. But there's even something special that when the lights go out, there even the depth perception, even in a smaller church, like in Philadelphia, it's a 850 seat church. But when the lights go out, even a smaller church nave can just feel massive. But with the depth perception and force perspective, there's something that it just feels cavernous and majestic. And I still haven't, I've seen our show for coming for St. Patrick's on a screen, and it just isn't going to give it any depth as when it's all around us, looking all around on every degree.
13: Do the shows have to be at night in order for the lighting to work? Okay.
15: That's
13: Interesting.
15: a it's
14: How long do they
15: tricky.
14: run?
15: So we have to, the summers are always challenging. So we have to wait until light is, at sunset, so people can see really all the dimension, Ashley. So that's always fun. So summer times are always affected a little bit from our start times. It gets a little bit easier when we get closer to Thanksgiving and Christmas. But sorry, Betsy, I missed your question.
14: Walk us through what it's like to be a participant in this, that you walk into the cathedral how long does it go? How much is the orchestra versus the voiceover? Mm-hmm. Walk us through that experience. I mean, it's obviously it's a visual and sound show, so we'll have to rely on your words, but give us a little foretaste.
15: Well, we'll have to close our eyes and imagine, you know, a little bit, but we really try to make it very reverent. When we walk in the doors, it's the lights are down. We have some projection mapping, some light movements, you know, highlighting different spots within the church nave. But we really have a high respect for Walt Disney's level of guest greetings and how we treat people. So we have security, we have police, we have people welcoming people at the gates. They're given a program. But when they walk in, the lights are down and we have a soloist, be it a harp, some organ at times, but like being really beautifully welcoming people with live music while they're entering in. They're able to walk around, kind of see the church a little bit. They kind of walk to their seats. And so that's about a 30-minute pre-show. So we have the doors open for 30 minutes for people to really take in the beauty of the church and the music as that pre-show time. But right when the lights kind of start dimming, we give a couple of little announcements about exits and emergency exits. But then the show itself is about 45 minutes. And it's just a beautiful spectacle. It's not all, it's the dynamics. There's moments where it breathes, where it's quiet, it's reverent. And there's times where it's just majestic and splendor all around us. But I will give you a sneak peek here. We are, if we're successful with the first couple of months, we are planning on adding a Christmas program, which will extend the length up until Christmas. And then we're really excited because it's going to change the show with some incredible Christmas carols and ways to really bring it to the nativity and to the reason of Christmas.
13: Amazing. Do you have like kind of a wish list of, you know, where to go, where you'd like to go next, or a top five bucket list in the U.S.?
15: St. Patrick's has always been at the top of our list. So we, you know, right now we're opening Sacramento, the Cathedral of the Blessed Sacrament, in 2 weeks from today. Really excited. It's a gorgeous church over in Sacramento. We're in Philadelphia right now at the Cathedral Basilica of Saints Peter and Paul. You know, we've got some fun plans for the spring. I'd love to be in Houston, Louisville. I'd love to be in, you name it. We want to be there. We do have to kind of focus on churches that are a little bit on the larger side just because of the expenses that we have. I'd love to be in Chicago and Boston, you know, all of the larger cities, but we're also going to be able to be at some of the smaller cities as well. So we're really excited to have our run through a couple of years, at least. Coming to your city soon.
13: Well, tell us, where can our followers find, you know, for those that are not able to make it to St. Patrick's, where can they look online to just get a sampling of some of your past projects, current projects, and a sense of where you're going next?
15: We can't make announcements to where we're going next yet. So we have to, there's contracts that we're working on, but luminescence.com is the best way to kind of go, and you can select the cities that are opening or about to open and directly over to our ticketing page. So we do have several different styles of shows. Typically on Friday and Saturday nights, we have full orchestra and choir with the organ. People tend to really love just the live element of that. Some Thursdays, a lot of Thursdays, we have choir, you know, live choir, but there's a couple nights on Wednesdays or Sundays we do try to feature a lower cost, you know, lower ticket pricing. So it is the recorded music of these live recordings, and it sounds lovely, but it's at a lower price point without the additional cost of the live show.
13: Great. Well, Clayton, thanks so much for joining us today, and I encourage our listeners who are in New York or close to definitely check out this forthcoming exhibit this fall. Thank you so much, Clayton.
15: Thanks, ladies. It's an honor.
13: So, Betsy, we're into September now, and it's always a big transition to go from the summer into the kind of mania of the fall. And I know for you, you've been dutifully doing a lot to highlight the coming beatification of Fulton Sheen. I know for me, in this moment, it's in the midst of back to school. And it's funny, I was cleaning out my daughter's backpack. She's starting high school, so a big transition for us. And getting it ready for the fall. And I found a little note that one of her friends had passed her. And it was written in Latin. And I thought it was, I just felt so grateful in that moment for Catholic schools and felt that, you know, we're so blessed to have them here in the United States. And I personally feel so blessed to, even amidst the craziness of getting kids back into the swing of school, to have these wonderful environments where, you know, they're still teaching, where first of all, they're teaching kids the faith, but also teaching them these treasures that we're really kind of losing as a culture, whether it's Latin or traditional handwriting or reading great literature. My daughter just finished reading her first Graham Greene novel. And I'm just so grateful for Catholic schools. So, yeah.
14: You know, when we had Father Thomas Petrie on a couple of weeks ago, he had made the transition from teaching at Providence College to going back to Kentucky and being a parish priest for the first time. Mm-hmm. And he said that he missed the school year because he loved having the summer off. Well, you know, yeah. For a priest, it's not really off, but he liked that transition from school to summer. And I thought, I still miss taking my kids to the office supply store. And there's just something about the freshness of September that yeah. even though I'm not in school and I don't have children in school anymore, it feels like a fresh start. And yeah. that there's a sense of possibility. The dog days of summer are over. So I'm happy for you that your daughter gets to make the great transition to high school. But now you're going to enter the madness of fall schedules. How do you manage that as a mom?
13: Oh, you know, it's funny. I was actually just, I was feeling so overwhelmed by the different hot lunch schedules that I have with three different schools that I actually put it all into ChatGPT, and it made me one organized printable calendar of all my kids' hot lunch schedules. So I got to say, with all of the ragging on AI and that sort of thing, there are ways that it can help serve the organizational needs of moms, especially moms with a lot of kids who, you know, organization may not be their strength. But, you know, to your point about a fresh start, I was also thinking about how much as I love summer, I do love summer so much, how the start of the school year is a reminder of the need for order in our lives and how, you know, I saw this recent screed that Michelle Obama gave on some podcast where she was talking about, it was tragic actually, how happy she was when her kids left for college to get them out of the house. And I think there's a temptation for moms to be like, oh, you know, my kids are out of the house. But I think it's not what women are referring to with that is just more of the innate need to have a restoration of order in their lives, and that school and the structure of school offers that. And so, however, speaking of order, my daughter and I are very excited to be violating the order and skipping school very soon into the school year, which is something we almost never allow, but we will be heading to St. Louis for the beatification of Fulton Sheen. So I don't know, tell me, Betsy, with all of the work that you've been doing, drawing out the infinite number of highlights, what are some of the things you've learned about him that you didn't know? And what are you most excited about for this big event in your hometown?
14: Well, I really had the privilege of having access to all of his television shows, and I've been trying to pull salient clips. Please be sure to follow us, listeners, on Twitter/X for Fulton Sheen Fridays, where we publish gems. And the latest one, honestly, it just got me. I just couldn't believe it. I screamed at my computer when there was the climax of this story of Fulton Sheen being in London at St. Mary's Church in Soho and opening up the door, and there's a woman slumped over on the step who had a night of drinking. And he said, what are you doing here? And she said, I don't know. And so she points to a billboard and says that she's the leading lady in a musical in London, in the theater district. And so he asks her to come back to the church. He wants to talk to her. And she says that I'll come back on one condition, that you promise me you will not ask me to go to confession. And he said, I promise you, I won't ask you to go to confession. So she comes back and he says, I want to show you some paintings in the church. And as they walk by the confessional, he gives her a shove. And you think, that is so nervy. Well, it turns out, and in his dramatic voice, and you know where that woman is now. She is a sister for Perpetual Adoration. She joined an order, and she's in the church from 9 to 5 every day as an adorer in front of the Blessed Sacrament. So every week is full of surprises. He's got a fantastic sense of humor. If you watch the beginnings of the show, he's just delightful. And I'm really excited to see people from all over the world here. That's what I'm excited for. You just never know what you're going to encounter when you start watching something from Sheen, and whether he says that he's having lunch or dinner with Viktor Frankl, who wrote Man's Search for Meaning, and hearing this harrowing story about the Holocaust, or whether he's just making a joke with somebody at the subway. He's full of surprises. He's full of joy. I mean, that's the other thing. He is just the embodiment of joy, and I am thrilled to be able to be at his beatification. I hope people know that there are still tickets available, and that you should do anything you can to be part of this truly beautiful experience in the American Catholic Church.
13: Really quick, where can people go to get tickets?
14: CelebrateSheen.com is the website.
13: Awesome. Well, great chatting with you, Betsy, about this time of this season of changes, but also the season of excitement for Catholics in America.
14: Thanks, Ashley.

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1: Back to Conversations with Consequences, where I am joined by TCA Chaplain Monsignor Roger Landry, and we're going to talk about a couple of things coming up this week: St. Teresa of Calcutta's feast day and the importance and meaning of Labor Day. Monsignor, beloved Mother Teresa, now St. Teresa of Calcutta, what can we take with us on this special, special feast?
2: So her feast day is September 5th because it was in 1997 that she entered into eternal life on that day. I remember the whole world was doing a vigil as we knew that St. Teresa of Calcutta was preparing to meet the Lord. And then her funeral celebrated by Cardinal Sedano in India was something that I remember watching from Rome. I've been privileged over the course of my priesthood to work with the Missionaries of Charity in multiple places. I worked with them in Toronto as a seminarian, worked with them in Rome, worked with them in New Bedford, Massachusetts. And here in New York City, every Sunday when I'm in the city, I celebrate Mass at their mother house, we could call it, for the United States in the Bronx, where St. Teresa of Calcutta stayed many times. And after the Mass that I celebrate each Sunday, the sisters always prepare a tiny little breakfast for me and meet with me. But it's in what you would call the Mother Teresa Museum, which is a tiny little room in which all the stuff she used to use when she was in the convent there in the Bronx is on display. There are the photos of her in the younger days, as well as many of the photos while she was there in the Bronx, including one day where she brought Princess Diana to see their work there in the Bronx as well. I've similarly been privileged to preach 3-day triduums, we call it, for the Missionaries of Charity, before they more or less devotionally renew their vows every August 22nd, which is the feast day of the Missionaries of Charity, the former Immaculate Heart of Mary feast in the old calendar. And so in those triduums, they always ask the priest to preach on the same thing every year, which is the spirit of the society, which is loving trust, total surrender, and cheerfulness as lived by Jesus and Mary in the Gospels. And so that's the spirit that really characterizes St. Teresa of Calcutta. She had a loving trust in God, not just a trust in him, that he would care for her and care for the poor that she was serving, but a loving trust. She did it with great affection. And she teaches all of us how to have both that love and that trust. And then that leads not just to surrender, but to total surrender. And I'm not a huge fan of that word surrender, because normally we surrender when we lose, like we surrender in war. For her, it was total gift that we're giving ourselves back to the Lord, not partially, but fully. And then third, cheerfulness, as lived by Mary and Jesus in the gospel. If we're not a cheerful giver, we're not a total giver. And when we are truly trusting the Lord with love, when we're giving of ourselves over to him in response to his total self-give to us, then we're filled with joy. And she used to always say to her sisters, an MC has to be full of joy. You'd wonder if an MC didn't have joy, whether they had a real vocation. Now, they're going to go through the ups and downs. All of us do. But because God is present, we're able to rejoice with him in every circumstance. And that's what St. Teresa of Calcutta likewise had. She had that joy, and it was one of the things that made her so incredibly magnetic. The last thing I'd say is she was asked by the Lord September 10th, 1946, within her vocation to be a religious sister, she was a sister of Loretto before, to quench Jesus' infinite thirst for souls and to come be his light in the midst of the darknesses of the world. And she said yes to that. And so she received the charism to found the Missionaries of Charity, that they were missionaries of the divine love of God in the middle of the world, joined with their human love, especially for the poorest of the poor. Those are so often neglected. those who were not being cared for. That vocation to be a missionary of charity is fundamentally the vocation of every Christian. We are called to love others as Christ has loved us, just as he was a missionary of the love of the Father into the world and changed the world for the better. So we're called to be missionaries, likewise, taking that charity out. And so this is what we have a chance to do on September 5th, which is Mother's Feast Day, in most of the big cities where the missionaries of charity are caring for the poorest of the poor. There'll be masses on this day. If you happen to be in a city with the missionaries of charity, please go to the mass. They're always so grateful to have others come pray with them so that they're going to be far more faithful to the gift and the task that God has given them than they would ever be able to be without your prayers.
1: Monsignor, we just have a few minutes left. Share with us the importance of Labor Day and why the church honors work the way that it does.
2: So from a civic point of view, Labor Day was made a holiday so that not we would have a day off, but that we would have a day in which we could focus on the real meaning of work, so that we could focus on who we are and how important work is to building up our country. If we want to say that America has become great, it's become great thanks to the labor of so many generations of hardworking Americans who have used their capacities for work to be able to till the soil, to be able to build stuff, including skyscrapers, to build school systems and financial sectors and everything else, the greatest medicine in the history of the world, you name it, university structures, et cetera. It's all a fruit of our work. And if we're going to focus on the real meaning of the work, Catholics have so much to offer. We know at the beginning of time, before the fall, we received from God a threefold vocation to work, to increase and multiply, to continue his creation through our procreation, to fill the earth and cultivate it, and then to have dominion over all the creatures. After original sin, this would come with the pains of childbirth, with toil, and with sweat on the brow. But that vocation to work remains. And Jesus, when he came to redeem us, he came to redeem human work. He used work in so many of his parables, from cooking to stewards to fishermen to farmers, etc. But he likewise entered the world of human work as a construction worker in Nazareth, not just a carpenter. He was a builder and had used other materials than just wood. But Jesus spent 10/11 of his life working as a carpenter, not as a traveling preacher. And that teaches us a lot about the dignity of work. I remember when I was in Fall River, Massachusetts, I never thought as a priest I would have to preach on the one hand about sort of using disability excuses not to work anymore. And people were collecting in certain circumstances among my parents. And I could see eventually their muscles getting weaker, that their character was starting to dissolve, because we need to work in some way. Doesn't mean we have to work with an official job, but we need to be using the gifts and the time and the energy in order to be able not just to make something, but in making something to build ourselves up. And then when I came to New York, there was the total opposite problem, where there's chronic workaholism here. And many people are just working to such a degree that all the other aspects of their life are starting to unravel. The Lord gives us a vocation to work, but that's in balance with everything else. And these are all the things we're called to focus on this Labor Day weekend, and especially on Labor Day on September 7th.
1: And we have a beautiful saint who really exemplified the beauty of work as well. Thank you so much, Monsignor Landry.
2: St. Joseph indeed exemplifies that vocation very, very well. God bless you, Betsy.
3: Welcome back to Conversations with Consequences, now on EWTN Radio. I'm your host, Ashley McGuire.
1: And I'm Betsy Fentress.
3: And today we have Grady Connolly with us. He's known for his work as at the Social Thomas, but he's also now out with a new book that led him to countless cities across the country, visiting all the basilicas across our nation. Thanks for taking time to join us today, Grady.
4: It's great to be with you both. Thank you for having me.
3: So you went to all 94 basilicas in the United States. I did not even know we had close to that many basilicas. Incredible. I love the concept. I have My husband is taking our son to visit all of the baseball stadiums across America. So this is a much more noble endeavor. What inspired you to do it?
4: Yeah, so I had the idea originally after a really kind of transformative time at Catholic University of America when I was a student there. And when I was there, I visited the Basilica in D.C. every day. I just fell in love with the place. It was beautiful. And I just really was the first time in my life that I connected with God and kind of had those daily conversations with him. And I had this idea when I was sitting there, like, why don't I visit all of these basilicas? There's so many across the country. So at the time when I was a student, I think there were around like 84, 85 of them. And so I said, okay, I'm going to do this over the course of my life. And, you know, 40 years of vacations and work trips, you know, I'll try to get it done. But then I just got really committed to it. And, you know, with the nature of my work being in social media, I get a lot of flexibility and I travel a lot with different Catholic clients. So I decided, you know what, let's just commit and go for it. So it took me about 4 years and I just started reaching all of them. And by the time I finished the book, there were 94. So because Pope Francis named a bunch of them. So really pretty spectacular blessing in my life to be able to do this at such a young age. You know, I thought it was going to take a whole lifetime, but 4 years later, just a lot of amazing stories and graces that God blessed me with. So I'm very grateful for it.
1: Before we get into some of those particular stories, can you explain what a basilica is for people who might not know and how it differs from, say, a cathedral?
4: Yeah, so everyone always thinks basilica is like a big church, right? They just think it's just a big church. But there's basilicas of all sizes. The main difference is a cathedral is the seat of the bishop, right? So it has kind of that place in the church hierarchy as being the home of the bishop. A basilica is a ceremonial title that comes directly from the Pope. So any church can be named a basilica. Typically how it works is the local ordinary bishop will petition Rome with a church that has a significant history, beauty, sacramental life, just something really special there about its devotion. And the Pope can then either accept or decline that request. If it's accepted, it gets that honorary title. And what's unique is once it has that title of a basilica, it comes with a whole slew of essentially ceremonial honors that come with that title. So there's opportunities for plenary indulgences on the feasts of St. Peter and Paul, on the patronal feast day for that church, and, you know, different opportunities to receive God's grace at these locations. And it's also important that these basilicas maintain a really vibrant life. So, you know, opportunities for confession, for mass, for adoration, for Eucharistic processions, whatever it may be, just keeping Christ at the center and becoming a real vibrant place of devotion. So if you want a real good taste of faith, the basilicas are where you can find that.
3: And then just further on that question, what is a cathedral basilica?
4: Yeah, so there are some cathedrals that are basilicas. So a good example is the Cathedral Basilica of Saints Peter and Paul. So that's a good example. So it's still a cathedral, so it's the seat of the bishop, but because it has the tomb of St. Catherine Drexel there, it has caught the attention as being a real special place in addition to being a cathedral, so it gets that title. So technically, a cathedral is of higher, quote-unquote, importance in kind of the hierarchy of the church, but a basilica signifies that there's something really special there that pilgrims are encouraged to go visit, and it can really liven your faith.
3: And talk about that. You describe yourself as a pilgrim as opposed to a tourist. Can you talk about the distinction and what that means?
4: Yeah, I was really inspired by Pope Francis had a great quote about this, how we shouldn't be the superficial sightseers, we should really be pilgrims. And what it means to be a pilgrim is to actually enter into the space. So not looking at just the superficial. So taking photos, just seeing how pretty something is, which of course is a really great thing. But then to actually enter into the spirituality. What does this place represent? Who dwells here? You know, Christ dwells here. Connecting with the saints, the angels, just our family. You know, the church is a family. So to enter into these basilicas is to really enter into that life of the family, the Catholic family. So I try to really do that. You know, of course, I posted different things on social media and videos and pictures, but the whole goal with this was always to get people to go encounter these churches themselves. You know, don't just look at the pictures, but actually go and pray there and be a part of our universal church.
1: Was there a basilica that had a particularly compelling story or something that you had no idea when you walked in, you kind of took your breath away?
4: Yeah, there's so many, but one that really struck me, and I always say is one of my favorites, is the Basilica of St. Francis Xavier in Dyersville, Iowa. Very small town, kind of middle of nowhere. It's a stunningly beautiful church, just aesthetically. The sanctuary is one of the most probably remarkable I've seen in this country. But the story of it is when immigrants were moving to this part of the country, the bishop wanted to build a church for them. And they built this small church, the original church. And once they had finished, they realized that the church was sitting on land that the diocese didn't own. So it became a legal battle of what are we going to do? Because now we have this church we put all this money into, and it's not our land. So this man named Francis Xavier cashed out his life savings to acquire the land for the diocese. And then in his honor, the diocese named the parish after his patron saint, Francis Xavier, as a thank you for him sacrificing literally every dollar he had to make it possible to keep this church alive. So that's just one example. There are countless other stories like this where you see how the early Catholics in this country, it was blood, sweat, and tears. They gave everything to make sure that the church had a presence wherever they were. And that's just one example of that.
3: Can you talk a little bit more about that, about how the basilicas help us to better understand and connect to the early Catholics, many of them immigrants, who really helped to struggle to establish the faith here?
4: Yeah, I always say that to understand America's basilicas is to basically fall in love with America's Catholic story. If you start from the very first basilica or the very first parish church, which is the Cathedral Basilica in St. Augustine, Florida, the first settlement in 1565, if you start there and go all the way until today and learn about the histories, the saints, the people who made these churches possible, you'll get a really good sense for how Catholicism has prospered here. You know, what's really unique, and people don't realize this, and you mentioned it at the beginning here, that people don't realize how many basilicas we have. And we're actually one of the countries with the most basilicas, which is really quite striking because we're a baby country compared to the rest of the world. But there's such a vibrant spiritual life here. And Catholics were so important to our education system, to hospitals, orphanages. We're missionaries. And, you know, as this kind of new world developed, a lot of these holy people wanted to bring the gospel to the new world. And for many of them, those stories are captured in the stories of these basilicas. So personally, I really fell in love with the American church by doing this. And I think others will too, that you become really proud of our country, but what faith is like here. We have so much to be grateful for. And there's so many amazing stories that should make us proud and grateful for where we are.
1: So as you planned your four-year journey through these, did you have a method where you thought, I'm going to read the Wikipedia entry before I go in, or I'm not going to read anything, I'm just going to, because part of the fun of your book is, after you give the history and the photo of a basilica, you have your own personal notes. So how much did you just kind of go in blind, and how much did you go in thinking, oh, I want to go make sure I see this relic and this tomb and other things that you might have read about?
4: Yeah, it was kind of mixed. For some of these that are more famous, I kind of knew a little bit about them. I knew kind of the highlights, but then just went and just kind of let the Holy Spirit take over. But for a lot of them that I didn't even know existed, I did try to do a little research beforehand, because for a lot of them, there's stories that when you go there, you wouldn't really know. But when you actually read about them and you go there, you have a whole new appreciation and you view it through a whole different lens because you know what went into it. It's kind of like when you see a piece of art, right? If it's created by AI, it's like, who cares? But when you see an artist and you hear the story of their inspiration and the work that went into it and all the little details, like you just fall in love with the piece more and more. And I think it's the same with these types of stories and these types of churches. So yeah, I tried in the book to give people a little taste. Obviously, for some of these basilicas, you could write a whole book about just the one church. But I tried to give people kind of the highlights. What are the things that are really going to help you appreciate the space? And then also any saints or people.

0: modern, you have all these different types of churches. And again, it's a testament to kind of the melting pot of the United States. You know, you go to other parts of the world and, you know, churches a lot of times follow a similar trend. Like you can see kind of how history has unfolded. But here you kind of get everything. So whether you like Gothic or Romanesque or Byzantine, you can find a lot of them, all with unique stories and, you know, unique architectural and artistic elements.
1: Obviously, in a church like St. Patrick's Cathedral in New York, there's going to be people. I'm just amazed at how many people are there all day long. But did you go to a church that was in a less populated area that you were surprised by how many people were visiting, that it had kind of become a pilgrimage destination, say, like in New Mexico or Texas? Does anything stand out like that to you?
0: Yeah, there's a handful. One that I really enjoyed my visit to was the Basilica of San Albino in New Mexico, like you mentioned, actually. It was really small town on the southern border. I walked in for a vigil mass, and it was packed to the walls. And it was one of those churches where you go in and you just feel God's peace. It's just, it's radiating. So that was one of them. The other one that really touched me was the Basilica of St. Fidelis in Kansas. I drove like 6 hours to the middle of nowhere, you know, beautiful Kansas. It was like Wizard of Oz. And from miles away, you just see two steeples of a church. And it's known as the Cathedral of the Plains. And I got there, again, for a vigil mass. It was on a Saturday. And it was packed, you know, people in dungarees and cowboy boots. It's just this blue-collar town. But it's so clear that Catholicism and faith are so important. And you know, and I think, too, for many of these places that are very blue-collar, my experience, at least, has been that faith is very much a part of that. Faith and work have a very important relationship. It's very scriptural. And I think when you go to places like this, you see that they worship their God and they work hard for their family. So you kind of get a sense of that for some of these kind of rural churches and rural basilicas.
2: So you mentioned that since you set out to start this project, it sounds like there was a more than 10% increase in the number of basilicas in the United States. And can you talk about just kind of your perspective, especially as a young person who took on this big project, about the kind of Catholic moment that we're having right now, the surge in converts and the interest in the church, and especially the interest among young people, from your point of view as somebody who went to a Catholic university and is in the middle of all of it?
0: Yeah, you know, I think the pendulum effect is very much happening, where people have fallen so much away from their faith, you know, over the last 20 years, that now it's kind of having a kickback, where people are realizing that a life without Christ is a meaningless life. You know, there's no, if you don't have Christ, there's what's the point of everything? So I think people are starting to ask these types of questions, even people who are not of faith, and they're stumbling across Catholicism. And I think part of the reason for that is that we're a church of beauty, and stability and truth, and we're unwavering. You know, the Catholic Church really is the hope for the West. And I think people are realizing that we've withstood the test of time because we're rooted in the truths of Jesus Christ. So it's really amazing to see people's journeys. You know, I think social media has obviously played a huge role. It can be a real problem, but also a real grace when used by people of faith. And, you know, I think the power of social media, like even what's happening in New York with these Pizza to Pews, you know, gatherings, and St. Joseph's in Greenwich Village, New York, they just packed to the gills on Sundays. A lot of this is happening from kind of virality, people learning about this through the internet. So the Holy Spirit is at work. And I think the more we can spread the good news with joy and with truth and be firm, but also joyful and charitable, God is going to use that. And from what I've seen, he is, especially, you know, in my work with social media, I've seen this. And it's really humbling to be a part of this time. You know, we have a lot to be grateful for. We should be very optimistic. And God has not done with the United States, that's for sure.
2: Well, we have just a minute left, but can you briefly in that time tell us, how do you hope people use the book? And then also, where can people find the book, buy the book, et cetera?
0: Yeah. So the easiest way is to go to basilicas.com. You can check out the book there. And there's also a whole portal where you can basically on a map view all the basilicas across the country. So a really easy way to find them. But my real hope with this is I want people to actually go and visit. You know, you can buy the book, great. You can use the website, but go find one and actually spend time in prayer there. Pray for the Pope, pray for our church,

0: And I really see it as being a part of kind of this revival of getting people to encounter God in the real, not just online. So check it out. Yeah, basilicas.com. And obviously on social media, I post different things as well.
1: Wonderful. Well, make sure to check out Grady Connolly's new book available this October through Ave Maria Press. And make sure to check out his company, socialthomist.com. Grady, thank you so much for joining us today to talk about your awesome project.
0: Thank you. It was a pleasure.
2: 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And we'll be having guest columnists each week as well. Just recently, Ashley shared some little-known facts about St. Carlo Acutis. Lee Sneed writes about her forthcoming book on infertility, titled Infertile But Fruitful, and explains why she decided to write the book. 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
14: This is Father Wade Menezes of the Fathers of Mercy. Join me now as I reflect upon the Our Father. Our Father, who art in heaven, you are the Almighty Father who knew me even before the six-day creation. Hallowed be thy name, for you are the All-Holy Father of the All-Holy Trinity. Thy kingdom come. May your kingdom come into my soul and establish itself there. Thy will be done. May your will transform my will to make it one with yours. On earth as it is in heaven, so that all I do on earth will be in accord with your will in heaven. Give us this day our daily bread. Bestow on me, Heavenly Father, all that is daily necessary for both body and soul, including my being nourished by your Son truly present in the most holy Eucharist. And forgive us our trespasses. Forgive me, Heavenly Father, whenever and however I may have hurt or offended you or others, mortally or venially, through sin. As we forgive those who trespass against us, and help me always to forgive those who have hurt or offended me. And lead us not into temptation, but should I experience temptation, may it become an exercise in my being tested to grow in resistance to sin and in my loyalty to you. But deliver us from evil, so that evil may never gain the upper hand in my life. Amen.
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16: Hello, family. Let us observe the first Saturdays as Our Lady of Fatima requested. 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And to meditate for 15 minutes on one or more of the mysteries of the Holy Rosary. 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

0: In the name of the Father, and of the Son, and of the Holy Spirit.
1: Amen.
0: The grace of our Lord Jesus Christ, and the love of God, and the communion of the Holy Spirit be with you all.
1: And with thy spirit.
0: Brothers and sisters, let us acknowledge our sins, and so prepare ourselves to celebrate the sacred mysteries. I confess to Almighty God and to you, my brothers and sisters, that I have greatly sinned in my thoughts and in my words, in what I have done and in what I have failed to do. Through my fault, through my most grievous fault. Therefore, I ask Blessed Mary, ever Virgin, all the angels and saints, and you, my brothers and sisters, to pray for me to the Lord our God. May Almighty God have mercy on us, forgive us our sins, and bring us to everlasting life.
1: Amen.

0: Let us pray. O God, who called the Virgin Blessed Teresa to respond to the love of your Son, thirsting on the cross, with outstanding charity to the poorest of the poor, grant us, we beseech you, by her intercession, to minister to Christ in his suffering brothers and sisters, who lives and reigns with you in the unity of the Holy Spirit, God forever and ever.
1: Amen.

A reading from the book of the prophet Isaiah. Thus says the Lord, this is the fasting that I wish, releasing those bound unjustly, untying the thongs of the yoke, setting free the oppressed, breaking every yoke, sharing your bread with the hungry, sheltering the oppressed and the homeless, clothing the naked when you see them, and not turning your back on your own. Then your light shall break forth like the dawn, and your wounds shall quickly be healed. Your vindication shall go before you, and the glory of the Lord shall be your rear guard. Then you shall call, and the Lord will answer. You shall cry for help, and he will say, here I am. If you remove from your midst oppression, false accusation, and malicious speech, if you bestow your bread on the hungry and satisfy the afflicted, then light shall rise for you in the darkness, and the gloom shall become for you like midday. Then the Lord will guide you always and give you plenty, even on the parched land. He will renew your strength, and you shall be like a watered garden, like a spring whose water never fails. The word of the Lord.

Jesus said to his disciples, "When the Son of Man comes in his glory, and all the angels with him, he will sit upon his glorious throne, and all the nations will be assembled before him. And he will separate them one from another, as a shepherd separates the sheep from the goats. He will place the sheep on his right and the goats on his left. Then the king will say to those on his right, 'Come, you who are blessed by my Father, inherit the kingdom prepared for you from the foundation of the world. For I was hungry, and you gave me food. I was thirsty, and you gave me drink. A stranger, and you welcomed me. Naked, and you clothed me. Ill and you cared for me. In prison, and you visited me.' Then the righteous will answer him and say, 'Lord, when do we see you hungry and feed you, or thirsty and give you drink? When do we see you a stranger and welcome you, or naked and clothe you? When do we see you ill or in prison and visit you?' And the king will say to them in reply, 'Amen, I say to you, whatever you did for one of the least brothers of mine, you did for me.' Then he will say to those on his left, 'Depart from me, you accursed, into the eternal fire prepared for the devil and his angels. For I was hungry, and you gave me no food. I was thirsty, and you gave me no drink. A stranger, and you gave me no welcome. Naked, and you gave me no clothing. Ill and in prison, and you did not care for me.' Then they will answer and say, 'Lord, when do we see you hungry or thirsty, or a stranger, or naked, or ill, or in prison, and not minister to your needs?' He will answer them, 'Amen, I say to you, what you did not do for one of these least ones, you did not do for me.' And these will go off to eternal punishment, but the righteous to eternal life."

God the Son became poor that we might become rich. God the Son, the eternal Word, took on flesh, took on our humanity in all things, so that we might be able to get our arms around Him. He who created the universe and everything under, that created the stars, the galaxies, the planets, everything that we look up at and just say, wow, everything that is bigger than us, we think. God created all of that, and He became small. He became among us, Emmanuel, God with us. He takes on all of our humanity, everything except sin. And, as St. Paul says, He who knew no sin became sin, so that we might share in His righteousness. And the prophet Isaiah says, and by His wounds and by His stripes, you have been healed. You might say that today is a day of divine providence, a day when we celebrate the first time we're using the prayers for Saint Mother Teresa of Calcutta, a saint that walked this earth in the same time that we walk this planet, a saint that literally lived every word of the readings, the prophet Isaiah chapter 58, and the gospel according to St. Matthew chapter 25. A day that this feast day, memorial of St. Mother Teresa, is also celebrated the solemnity of the divine child Jesus at the shrine in Hansville. Many of you here are visiting. Welcome to Alabama to celebrate the Divino Niño, the Divine Child Jesus. I have a little statue with me, my show and tell. I loved that when I was a kid, showing up and telling something, a story. This statue here is actually Mother Angelica's statue. It was given to me by Michael Warsaw. And it depicts the child Jesus holding His heart out, extending His heart out, and He has taken His heart out from His chest, and He's offering it to you and to me, this little heart here that's burning, flaming in love. If you've been to the shrine in Hansville, and some of you will be there today, I encourage you to walk up and to gaze at the very center of the piazza, the statue of the Divine Child Jesus that Mother Angelica wanted to place right in the middle of the piazza, and she wanted people to have hope. Most of all, that she wanted women who, for one reason or another, have suffered the scourge of abortion. And she wanted to have a place where they could come and to look up at that child and that their child was in the hands of God. A place of surrender is something that people that have had abortions, unfortunately, it's the greatest tragedy of their life that they carry around with. And for them to be able to let go and surrender that pain. God wants you to let go. The Lord doesn't want you to carry that pain with you. He wants you to surrender and to know that your child is in His hands. And to surrender and trust like this child. God becomes small like a child, again, in order that we might get our arms around Him. He who created everything becomes a child. You did it to me,
You did it to me. Words from the heart and lips of the Lord Jesus to give shape to our lives. This is Mother Teresa's five-fingered gospel. You did it to me. We can look down at our fingers, even we have two, to actually put our life and really put flesh to the gospel. And that the gospel not be just external, but we need to put into practice what we preach and what we believe. It needs to change us. The Lord Jesus is hidden in the distressing disguise of the poor. And in an analogous way, the presence of the Lord Jesus in the poor is close to the presence of the Lord Jesus in the Eucharist. In an analogous way. Jesus does not merely say, do this because I care about the poor. He says, do this because I am here. I am here. At her beatification 2003, now Pope St. John Paul II said that it was Mother Teresa's conviction that when she touched the bodies of the poor and the broken, that she was touching the flesh and the broken body of Jesus. The Christian life is learning how to recognize the Lord Jesus in the most humblest of circumstances, in the hidden circumstances of daily life. The way Mother Teresa looked at the poor was conditioned by the way that she looked at and sought union with the Lord Jesus, really present in the Holy Eucharist. The Holy Eucharist and the poor are why she was probably the richest woman in the world. The hidden presence of Jesus. Recognizing the poorest of the poor, she would spend hours a day, especially in the morning, before the Lord in the Eucharist, in the Mass and in adoration, conditioning herself and her sisters to be able to go out and to look upon the poor and to recognize the poorest of the poor, to recognize those who needed to be picked up. Even people who had garbage literally over them, that they were discarded, they were walked past every day, and people would just continue to throw garbage on what they thought was a garbage pile, and literally under that garbage pile was a person that had been forgotten. A few years back, a lady sent us this portrait, this frame, and I'd like to share this with you. And also I have a first-class relic of Mother Teresa, actually a piece of her hair. But this is very unique. I'd like to share this with you because a few years ago, an EWTN viewer entrusted this to Father Joseph and the friars. And this cloth bearing the signature and the blessing of Mother Teresa. And she wrote on this, you can see, love others as Jesus loves you. God bless you. And I'd like to share with you the letter that's on the back that this lady wrote. It tells something very beautiful, a story of her life with Mother Teresa. She wrote on the back of here, it's taped on the back, in November of 2024, Manuela Olsen's husband of many years passed away peacefully in his sleep following a prolonged illness. Recently, while clearing her husband's desk, Manuela discovered a long-forgotten envelope tucked discreetly in a drawer. Inside the yellowed envelope, she found a folded silk handkerchief, coral in color, delicately inscribed on one fold, with a handwritten blessing written from Mother Teresa of Calcutta. Accompanying the handkerchief was a prayer card bearing Mother Teresa's image on here.
Manuela's husband had been an economist whose career took the couple to various diplomatic posts around the world. And while living in Madrid in 1970, Manuela received an unexpected phone call from an Indian ambassador. He inquired if she was free that day. And when she confirmed, he invited her to accompany him, though he deliberately withheld the destination, assuring her only that it would be a surprise that she would enjoy. They soon arrived at the Bahraz airport. An unusual commotion revealed the arrival of a distinguished guest. Manuela was ushered into a receiving line, standing beside members of a Spanish royal family. Short in stature and unable to see her clearly over the crowd, she eventually glimpsed the source of excitement, Mother Teresa of Calcutta, smiling warmly as she made her way down the greeting line. When Mother Teresa reached Manuela, she did something unexpected. Instead of offering her a hand to shake, Mother Teresa opened her arms and embraced Manuela with a warmth so powerful, it sent what felt like a jolt of electricity through her body. Manuela was taken back, both by the physical sensation and the spontaneous gesture of Mother Teresa. A few years later, Manuela was once again invited, this time to bid farewell to Mother Teresa before her departure. As their paths crossed once more, Mother Teresa embraced her a second time, and the inexplicable jolt went through her body again. To this day, she remains mystified as to why she was singled out for such an intimate gesture, which was not extended to others. Upon returning home, Manuela discovered the coral-colored handkerchief tucked inside her purse, bearing the personal blessing of Mother Teresa. Like, say, Mother Teresa slipped it, maybe in her pocketbook as she was hugging her. How it came to be there remains a mystery to Manuela, but to Manuela, it is a sacred relic of an enduring reminder of an encounter that affected her life in ways that she doesn't fully understand. God's ways are not our ways. God's thoughts are not our thoughts. He works in ways that are very close to us. And the Lord wants us to see deeply. In this gospel, he wants us to see very deeply when we are in situations with people, to see beyond the mere external, to see even what God himself sees. We pray like Mother Teresa must have prayed, Lord, help me to see you in everybody we meet. Help me to see your presence hidden.

0: God is ever ready to hear the cry of the poor. In our need, let us unite in offering him our petitions with blameless hands.
1: That the church may follow where Christ has led and find all its hope in his glory in heaven, we pray to the Lord. That our Holy Father may bear fruit that will endure in the work of evangelization, we pray to the Lord. For all here present, and for those who have asked for our prayers, that the Lord may increase our trust in his love and providential care, we pray to the Lord. For married couples, that they may grow in mutual love and reflect that love in their family life and service of others, we pray to the Lord. For those who have died, that Jesus, who laid down his life for the flock, may bring them home to the Father's house, we pray to the Lord.
0: Lord God, you have prepared for those who love you what no eye has seen or ear has heard. Fill our hearts with your love, so that loving you above all and in all, we may attain your promises, which the heart of man has not conceived. We make our prayer through Christ our Lord.
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0: Pray, brothers and sisters, that my sacrifice and yours may be acceptable to God, the Almighty Father. Receive, O Lord, the offerings of your people, and grant that we celebrate your Son's work of boundless charity. May, by the example of Blessed Teresa, be confirmed in love of you and of our neighbor, through Christ our Lord.
1: Amen.
0: The Lord be with you.
1: And with your spirit.
0: Lift up your hearts.
1: We lift them up to the Lord.
0: Let us give thanks to the Lord our God. It is truly right and just, our duty and our salvation, always and everywhere, to give you thanks, Lord, Holy Father, Almighty and Eternal God. For in the saints who consecrated themselves to Christ for the sake of the kingdom of heaven, it is right to celebrate the wonders of your providence, by which you call human nature back to its original holiness, and bring it to experience on this earth the gifts you promise in the new world to come. And so with all the angels and saints, we praise you, as without end we acclaim.

You are indeed holy, O Lord, and all you have created rightly gives you praise. For through your Son, our Lord Jesus Christ, by the power and working of the Holy Spirit, you give life to all things and make them holy. And you never cease to gather a people to yourself, so that from the rising of a sun to its setting, a pure sacrifice may be offered to your name. Therefore, O Lord, we humbly implore you, by the same Spirit, graciously make holy these gifts we have brought to you for consecration, that they may become the body and blood of your Son, our Lord Jesus Christ, at whose command we celebrate these mysteries. For on the night he was betrayed, he himself took bread, and giving you thanks, he said the blessing, broke the bread, and gave it to his disciples, saying, "Take this, all of you, and eat of it, for this is my body, which will be given up for you."

In a similar way, when supper was ended, he took the chalice, and giving you thanks, he said the blessing, and gave the chalice to his disciples, saying, "Take this, all of you, and drink from it, for this is the chalice of my blood, the blood of the new and eternal covenant, which will be poured out for you and for many for the forgiveness of sins. Do this in memory of me."

Therefore, O Lord, as we celebrate the memorial, the saving passion of your Son, his wondrous resurrection and ascension into heaven, and as we look forward to his second coming, we offer you in thanksgiving this holy and living sacrifice. Look, we pray, upon the oblation of your church, and recognizing the sacrificial victim by whose death you willed to reconcile us to yourself, grant that we who are nourished by the body and blood of your Son and filled with his Holy Spirit may become one body, one spirit in Christ. May he make of us an eternal offering to you, so that we may obtain an inheritance with your elect, especially with the most blessed Virgin Mary, Mother of God, with blessed Joseph, her spouse, with your blessed apostles and glorious martyrs, with Saint Teresa and with all the saints, on whose constant intercession in your presence we rely for unfailing help. May this sacrifice of our reconciliation, we pray, O Lord, advance the peace and salvation of all the world. Be pleased to confirm in faith and charity your pilgrim church on earth, with your servant, Leo our Pope, Stephen our Bishop, the order of bishops, all the clergy, and the entire people you have gained for your own. Listen graciously to the prayers of this family whom you have summoned before you. In your compassion, O merciful Father, gather to yourself all your children scattered throughout the world. To our departed brothers and sisters, and to all who are pleasing to you at their passing from this life, give kind admittance to your kingdom. There we hope to enjoy forever the fullness of your glory, through Christ our Lord, through whom you bestow on the world all that is good. Per ipsum ecum ipso et in ipso, est tibi Deo Patri omnipotenti,

0: At the Savior's command, informed by divine teaching, we dare to say, Our Father, who art in heaven, hallowed be thy name. Thy kingdom come, thy will be done, on earth as it is in heaven. Give us this day our daily bread, and forgive us our trespasses, as we forgive those who trespass against us. And lead us not into temptation, but deliver us from evil. Deliver us, Lord, we pray, from every evil. Graciously grant peace in our days, that by the help of your mercy we may be always free from sin and safe from all distress, as we await the blessed hope and the coming of our Savior, Jesus Christ. Lord Jesus Christ, who said to your apostles, Peace I leave you, my peace I give you, look not on our sins, but on the faith of your church, and graciously grant her peace and unity in accordance with your will, who live and reign forever and ever.
1: Amen.
0: The peace of the Lord be with you always.
1: And with your spirit.

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Behold him who takes away the sins of the world. Blessed are those called to the supper of the Lamb. Lord, I am not worthy that you should enter under my roof, but only say the word, and my soul shall be healed.

0: This is how all will know that you are my disciples, if you have love for one another, says the Lord.
1: For those who cannot now receive Jesus in the Blessed Sacrament, we offer the following prayer. O my sweet Savior, Jesus Christ, thou art my sovereign good, the fountain of all good, my God and my all. What a blessing it would be for me, could I at this moment possess thee in my heart, and there render thee my praise, and lay before thee my necessities, and share in the graces

0: Let us pray. Grant, we pray, O Lord, that we who are renewed by these sacred mysteries may follow the example of Blessed Teresa, who honored you with tireless devotion and by surpassing charity was of service to your people, through Christ our Lord.
1: Amen.
0: The Lord be with you.
1: And with your spirit.
0: May Almighty God bless you, the Father and the Son and the Holy Spirit.
1: Amen.
0: Go in peace, glorifying the Lord by your life.
2: The Angelus.
3: In the name of the Father, and the Son, and the Holy Ghost. Amen. The angel of the Lord declared unto Mary,
4: and she
3: Hail Mary, full of grace, the Lord is with thee. Blessed art thou among women, and blessed is the fruit of thy womb, Jesus. Behold the handmaid of the Lord. Hail Mary, full of grace, the Lord is with thee. Blessed art thou among women, and blessed is the fruit of thy womb, Jesus. And the Word was made flesh. Hail Mary, full of grace, the Lord is with thee. Blessed art thou among women, and blessed is the fruit of thy womb, Jesus.
4: Holy Mary, Mother of God, pray for us sinners now and at the hour of our death.
3: Pray for us, Holy Mother of God,
4: that we may be made worthy of the promises of Christ.
3: Let us pray. Pour forth the ye see, O Lord, the grace into our hearts, that we as

0: Welcome to Catholic Blitz, and today in the hot seat is Father Ken Briganti. Are you ready?
1: Let's go for it.
0: All right, your question is, can someone be rebaptized? And you have 1 minute.
1: No. Next question. Okay. The long answer would be baptism belongs like with confirmation and holy orders. We call that an indelible mark. You only receive baptism once, confirmation once, you're ordained a deacon once, you're ordained a priest, and those who are bishops are ordained a bishop once. Now, so it leaves this indelible mark on your soul that even when you die and you go into heaven, it is there for all eternity. Now, other sacraments like penance and Eucharist and anointing of the sick, you can receive multiple times. And then matrimony, well, obviously you can only marry once, but if your spouse dies, then you can have the sacrament again. I hope that answers it.
0: Okay. Good job. Come back again for more Catholic Blitz.
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0: 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And then you can tell him the topic of your question. He'll put you on my board, and we'll take you when it's your turn. 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I thank the Holy Spirit for pulling together today's feast day with the Sunday readings. I was preparing the Sunday readings, as I usually do earlier in the week, to see, is this something we should have on the show today, or is it the saint? What do you want, God? And so last night I had looked at all the readings and pulled out some of my wonderful teachings from St. Vincent de Paul and St. Francis de Sales on admonishing the sinner, the spiritual work of mercy. And then this morning, I realized again, this is probably the Holy Spirit, that this is the feast of St. Teresa of Calcutta. And then I remembered how she admonished Bill Clinton at the National Prayer Breakfast. So she could be our role model for admonishing the sinner, instructing the ignorant, counseling the doubtful. Those are three of the spiritual works of mercy. So many of our listeners are old enough to know when St. Teresa of Calcutta was alive. She was born in 1910. She died in 1997. And she was born in Calcutta, India. She was Albanian Indian Catholic nun. And she spent most of her life caring for the indigent, the sick, the dying people in India. She was very tiny. I actually saw her once. We spoke at the same place one time. But she was a giant of a saint. And she was well known like all around the world. So she proclaimed God's love for humanity. She established the Missionaries of Charity, an order of nuns that was just dedicated to the poorest of the poor in the slums of Calcutta. And her most famous quote is, "In this life, we cannot do great things. We can only do small things with great love." And she says, maybe if we strive to follow her example in doing small things with great love. And another important thing that she did was call people out on things they were doing wrong, which is what this Sunday's readings do. All three of them actually do that. The first reading Sunday is from Ezekiel. I get to read it at Mass. Ezekiel 33, verse 7 and 9. "Thus says the Lord, you son of man, I've appointed watchmen for the house of Israel." So people are saying, oh, you shouldn't judge. Like, no, God appointed us to watch the house of Israel. "When you hear me say anything, you shall warn them for me." So that's an assignment to us from God. Warn people that God's watching over us. And he says, "If I tell the wicked, O wicked one, you shall surely die, and you do not speak out to dissuade the wicked from his way, the wicked shall die for his guilt, but I will hold you responsible for his death." That's pretty strong. "But if you warn the wicked, trying to turn him from his way, and he refuses to turn from his way, he shall die for his guilt, but you shall save yourself." Well, let's go back here a moment to Mother Teresa. She was the one who famously confronted President Bill Clinton. And you can find this in history if you're young. You remember it if you're old. So President Clinton and First Lady Hillary Clinton, back in 1994, Mother Teresa was invited to speak at the National Prayer Breakfast sponsored by the U.S. Senate and House of Representatives. and it's a big banquet breakfast where, you know, the press is there. So she was a nationally famous person, respected amongst everyone. So they invited her, and President Clinton and his wife Hillary were there, along with Vice President Al Gore and his wife Tipper. They were there, and the room got really quiet when Mother Teresa started talking about the violence of abortion. And then at the end, they began to applaud, but those four people did not applaud. So what Mother Teresa said was, the greatest destroyer of peace today, because she was supposed to talk about peace, she says, the greatest destroyer of peace today is abortion, calling it a war against the child and a direct killing of the innocent child, murder by the mother herself. And if we accept that a mother can even kill her own child, how can we tell other people not to kill one another? So Saint Teresa of Calcutta said this to Bill and Hillary Clinton and the Vice President Alan Tipper Gore at the prayer breakfast, February 3rd, 1994. But she didn't stop there. She said, by abortion, a mother does not learn to love, but kills even her own child to solve her problems. And by abortion, that father is told that he does not have to take any responsibility at all for the child he's brought into the world. The father is likely to put other women into the same trouble. So abortion leads to more abortion, she said. So St. Teresa of Calcutta continued. She didn't even stop there. When Bill Clinton was uncomfortable, Al Gore was uncomfortable, Hillary Clinton was uncomfortable, Tipper Gore was uncomfortable, because they were all pro-abortion. But Mother Teresa, now St. Teresa, continued. Another reason to be celebrating her feast day today. She said, any country that accepts abortion is not teaching its people to love, but to use any violence to get what they want. This is why the greatest destroyer of love and peace is abortion. And for this, I appeal in India and appeal everywhere. Let us bring the child back. The child is God's gift to the family. Each child is created in the special image and likeness of God for greater things, to love and be loved. So it's very clear that killing is wrong, and that ties in with the second reading Sunday, not just the first reading, that's you have to warn people of their guilt, like St. Teresa of Calcutta did at the National Prayer Breakfast in 1994. But the second reading tomorrow is Romans chapter 13, verse 8 to 10, and that teaches us the commandments. Brothers and sisters, owe nothing to anyone except to love one another, for the one who loves another has fulfilled the law. That's pretty much clearly a similar message that today's saint, St. Teresa of Calcutta, gave at the National Prayer Breakfast. But it continues. St. Paul to the Romans says, the commandments, you shall not commit adultery, you shall not kill, you shall not steal, you shall not covet, and whatever other commandment there may be, are summed up in this saying, you shall love your neighbor as yourself. Love does no evil to the neighbor, hence love is the fulfillment of the law. So can you see how excited I was this morning when the feast day today of St. Teresa of Calcutta ties in with the readings this Sunday and the admonishing the sinner, and reminded me of the National Prayer Breakfast. So the responsorial psalm, oh, that today you would hear his voice, harden not your hearts. Don't defend abortion. Don't defend killing. And so Mother Teresa, or St. Teresa, whose feast we celebrate today, at that prayer breakfast didn't even stop there. She made a plea for adoption. She appealed to these leaders of the state, all the House of Representatives and the U.S. Senate. She appealed to them, to the leaders and the audience there, which is a lot of people at the press, from the press. She said, reject abortion and embrace adoption instead, stating, please don't kill the child. I want the child. Give me the child. I'm willing to accept any child who would be aborted. The beautiful gift God has given our congregation, she said, is to fight abortion by adoption. We have already, from our house in Calcutta, over 3,000 children adopted. And that was back in 1994 when she said this at the National Prayer Breakfast. She says, I can't tell you what joy, what love, what peace those children have brought into those families. It's been a real gift of God for them and for us. So both the first reading Sunday and the second reading Sunday, Mother Teresa already told everybody about, February 3rd, 1994, at the prayer breakfast. And so celebrate her today extra specially, but there's more. In the room at the National Prayer Breakfast, when St. Mother Teresa was speaking, they were stunned. They thought she'd come talk about peace and helping the poor. And so they were stunned because her rebuke was pretty sharp. She didn't stop. She admonished the sinner carefully. And then her remarks drew widespread applause from most attendees, though President Clinton, who's for abortion, later praised her lifelong commitment to the poor rather than her stance on abortion. So this takes us to Sunday's gospel, as well as, if we have time, talk about St. Francis de Sales and St. Vincent de Paul and how they admonish the sinner, and this whole spiritual work of mercy, admonishing the sinner, something all of us should do, but we're gutless. We don't have the fortitude to do that today because everybody's going to call you like judgmental. Well, shoot, we got it in the first reading, Ezekiel 33, verse 7 to 9, the second reading, Romans 13, verse 8 to 10, and now the gospel for tomorrow, Matthew 18, verse 15 to 20, is just, again, what St. Teresa of Calcutta did, and we should do too. So Jesus said to his disciples, and this is recorded in Matthew chapter 18, verse 15 to 20, Jesus said to his disciples, "If your brother sins against you, go and tell him his fault between you and him alone. If he listens to you, you've won over your brother. If he does not listen, take one or two others along with you so that every fact may be established on the testimony of two or three witnesses. If he refuses to listen to them, tell the church. If he refuses to listen even to the church, then treat him as you would a Gentile or a tax collector. Amen, amen, I say to you, whatever you bind on earth shall be bound in heaven. Whatever you loose on earth shall be loosed in heaven. Again, amen, I say to you, if two of you agree on earth about anything for which they are to pray, it shall be granted to them by my heavenly Father." That's why we like prayer partners, right? "For where two or three are gathered in my name, there am I in their midst." So this leads us directly from the feast today of St. Teresa of Calcutta, who called out the Senate and the House of Representatives and the President, then President Clinton, and his wife and the Vice President Al Gore, on abortion. What is God calling you to admonish someone on? Is it cohabitation? Is it lying? Is it some other sins, stealing, cheating, adultery, fornication? Because admonish the sinner, according to Catholic tradition, sin is looking for happiness, and admonishing the sinner can lead them to happiness. So a lot of times the sinner is looking for happiness in the wrong places. And so this third spiritual work of mercy is linked even to the second one, which is instruct the ignorant. The second spiritual work of mercy is instruct the ignorant. That's accompanying people in search of God. And the first spiritual work of mercy is counsel the doubtful. So this could fit in all three of those first three spiritual works of mercy. So this third spiritual work of mercy is linked to the first two, but involves helping that person to see his or her situation more clearly and providing the necessary support for the person to renounce harmful behavior. And so, I mean, the most dramatic one you might remember in the Old Testament is when Prophet Nathan rebuked King David for having committed adultery with Bathsheba, arranged for her husband Uriah the Hittite, one of his army commanders, to be killed in battle. And then Nathan skillfully draws the king toward a new self-awareness by telling him a story about a rich man who owns many sheep, who, to feed a guest, kills the one sheep owned by a poor man. And this man who did this deserves to die, David says. And then Nathan says, "You are that man." So Nathan retorts and then describes how, despite having many wives himself, David took Bathsheba. He realized, I've sinned against the Lord. So think about if God is calling you, one, out of your sin. Is this lesson we just learned today from today's saint, St. Teresa of Calcutta, or from Nathan in the Old Testament, or from St. Paul in the second reading of tomorrow, or from the Old Testament, or from Sunday's reading, the coming up, the gospel? Is God calling you out of your sin? so that you can be on the path toward happiness? Or is he calling you to call someone else out of their sin? And do you need to tell a story like Nathan did? Do you need to work gently and sandwich it like St. Francis de Sales and St. Vincent de Paul did? Or is this something you need to pray for the courage or the supernatural courage, which is the gift of fortitude from the Holy Spirit, to do? Think about that. But that's not what we have to talk about today. This is Mast Appeal. This is Colleen Kelly Mast. You can call with your question or personal problem about any particular topic about living your faith. The number to get on today's show is 877-573-7825. 877-5-PEP-TALK is the number to get on today's show. And call now. Talk to Eric. Tell him your first name, where you're calling from, or the station you're listening to, if you even know it. If you're just turning the dials, just say, I'm driving to my car, and turned it on, and here it was. Tell them the topic of your question, and we will be back to talk to you right after this message.
1: 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It's united our family. There's peace in our home that we didn't have before.
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4: Spiritual joy. Within the third rule, the discernment of spirits, an experience of spiritual consolation can also be identified. As St. Ignatius of Loyola teaches, all interior joy that calls and attracts to heavenly things and to the salvation of one's soul, quieting it and giving it peace in its Creator and Lord. When we experience this type of spiritual consolation, we find ourselves filled with spiritual joy as we respond to a call that draws us to the things of heaven. Father Timothy Gallagher explains, in the joy we feel, we find ourselves attracted to heavenly things, to God's personal calling to us, to the Scriptures, to prayer, worship, the service of others, and to all things relating to God and His saving work in our lives. Might you consider asking for the grace of spiritual joy today?
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0: Good morning. Welcome to Mast Appeal, the Saturday morning live show on Catholic Radio, where you can get some free and friendly advice from a Catholic perspective. This is Colleen Kelly Mast. I'm a life coach, author, speaker. My background is in family life education. I have a master's degree in health education, honorary doctorate in humane letters, teaching certificates in health science, physical education, and theology. I'm the author of Love and Life, a Christian sexual morality guide for teens, Sex Respect, the Option of True Sexual Freedom, and the Love Ed video discussion series that has five seminars you can put on at your parish, one just for parents of little kids. How do I answer those teachable moments and get kids straight so they know what love really is according to God, who is love? And then a father-son and mother-daughter program at puberty, a father-son, mother-daughter program, all on video with books. You can go to my website, respectforyou.com. That's the number four and the letter U, respectforyou.com. Check out Love Ed, or you can go to the JP2 Renew organization that is promoting Love Ed and helping you get it in your parish, and that's just at loveed.com. So, and give us a call today with whatever might be disturbing your peace. The number to get on today's show is 877-573-7825, 877-5-PEP-TALK. Whatever might be disturbing your peace, your brother, your sister-in-law, your mother, your friend, your pastor, your parish, your bishop, and even bishops email me and tell me that they have problems with their priests, so they don't usually go on the air. No, I think we've had a bishop. We've had priests on the air. I know that. Anyway, we were talking about the fraternal correction and the spiritual works of mercy and how today's saint, St. Teresa of Calcutta, ties in with Sunday's readings, besides today's readings, of course, in fraternal correction, how she corrected Bill Clinton and the U.S. Senate and the House of Representatives and Vice President Al Gore at the time in 1994 by calling them out harshly on abortion and telling them that they should not be killing babies. So if you know someone now that is looking for love in all the wrong places, whether it's abortion or fornication or adultery or video games or food or alcohol or some other kind of escapism that might not be so bad, but if they're looking for love in the wrong places, they're not going to find that happiness that God has planned for them. So that's why the spiritual work of mercy, of admonishing the sinner, instructing the ignorant, counseling the doubtful, is helpful to us and everyone. Examples we have, I mentioned the example of Nathan calling out King David in history, and then we had a feast just recently of Saint Monica. She's a beautiful example of admonition in the early church. She regarding her husband Patricius, as recounted by their son Augustine, Saint Augustine, in Book 9 of the Confessions in the 4th century AD, he wrote about his mother, St. Augustine. He said, when she had arrived at marriageable age, she was given to a husband whom she had served as her Lord, and she busied herself to gain him to you, meaning to God, preaching you unto him by her behavior, by which you made her fair and reverently amiable and admirable to her husband. So, if your husband doesn't admire you, are you following God? Are you listening to his graces? Are you receiving his graces? So St. Augustine continued, for she so bore the wronging of her bed as never to have any dissension with her husband on account of it. For she waited for your mercy upon him, that by believing in you he might become chaste. And besides this, as he was earnest in friendship, so was he violent in anger. But she had learned that an angry husband should not be resisted, neither in deed nor even in word. But so soon as he was grown calm and tranquil, she saw a fitting moment. She would give him a reason for her conduct. She would have him excited without cause. So St. Monica's sensitivity was remarkable. In a few short sentences, we learned how she helped Patricius to build on the goodness she perceived in him. So he was earnest in friendship, she would say. So by exercising different spiritual works of mercy toward him, she both forgave his offenses and she bore wrongs patiently. Those are two different spiritual works of mercy. So most importantly, she admonished him, though, only when she realized that he was in a correct frame of mind to benefit from her words. So she was able to negotiate her way so adeptly through their relationship because she was confident that God would, in his time, grant his mercy to her husband to rescue him from the behavior that was making both him and her unhappy. So that takes us back to St. Paul's words for tomorrow's reading, as well as in Galatians chapter 6, says, "Brothers, if one of you misbehaves, the more spiritual of you who set him right should do so in a spirit of gentleness, not forgetting that you may be tempted yourselves." So it's not that we are perfect if we think, oh, I don't have that particular sin. No, we're probably tempted by another sin or maybe that same sin. So St. Monica's act was in keeping with this tradition, Christian tradition of admonishing, which Paul had done a lot to foster, both in tomorrow's second reading and in Galatians chapter 6, verse 1. And St. Thomas Aquinas, with his order, developed this tradition of admonishing the sinner as well. He noted that admonition is always something that an individual does, and it's not something always that the community engages in, but done out of love, it's not an act of authority, has nothing to do with punishment. Given that it's an act of love, anybody can and should exercise it. So he wrote this in Disputed Questions on the Virtues on Brotherly Correction. So think about correction. Where is God correcting you? Where do you need correction? And are you called with those three spiritual works of mercy, admonish the sinner, instruct the ignorant, counsel the doubtful, to admonish someone yourself? Or do you have another question or personal problem? 877-5-PEP-TALK is the number.
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3: We Catholics have lots of ways to pray. Novenas, litanies, meditations, you name it, we've got it. 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No matter how you pray, though, it's important to remember why we pray. As the Catechism of the Catholic Church says, prayer is, quote, a vital and personal relationship with the living and true God, close quote. When we sit down to pray as a family, we're not just checking off another chore on our to-do list. We're helping one another deepen our relationship with God and each other. If you're not sure where to begin, try this. Before meals and family gatherings, say, let's remember to take a moment to be in God's presence. And then take even 30 seconds to praise God, to thank Him, and to ask for His grace and blessing for your family. 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I'm Dr. Greg Popcheck, but you can call me Family.
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4: 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Now we are disposed to pray the traditional prayer of spiritual communion. Jesus, I embrace you and unite myself wholly to you.

0: And welcome to Mass Appeal, the Saturday morning live show on Catholic Radio, where you can get some free and friendly advice from a Catholic perspective, even on a holiday weekend. So give me a call. Yes, we are here today to take your calls. The number is 877-573-7825. 877-5-PEP-TALK. And I do have time to remind you, as I do every couple years, about St. Francis de Sales and St. Vincent de Paul and how they corrected others. We just spoke of how St. Monica won over her husband, and many saints practice these spiritual works of mercy of admonish the sinner, instruct the ignorant, and counsel the doubtful. Many times it's parents with their own children. Sometimes very carefully it has to be a spouse, a sister, a brother. Oh boy, that just makes me think of some of my siblings, and when, how, and when they're ready to receive it, as St. Monica did, or just stay it right out like St. Teresa of Calcutta did to Bill Clinton and Al Gore and the whole audience at the prayer breakfast in 1994. Okay, so how did St. Francis de Sales do this? So St. Francis de Sales said, anyone in authority, again, we're talking about charity, not pride, must never cease to oppose and correct the faults of his subjects, and even oppose their opinions when necessary. Oh boy. However, he must always do so gently and calmly, or again, not be in an argument, especially when he has to say certain things difficult to accept. Like I would say, like, you are welcome to believe that, but I believe that does not agree with what God thinks, and God knows everything, and he's always right. So I'm not saying directly that you're wrong, but you could conclude that by knowing that you're disagreeing with God, not me, and God knows everything. So figure that out. So you can do that gently and calmly. Such corrections, St. Francis de Sales says, must first be baked in a burning flame of charity, which removes all bitterness. You don't want to get in an argument. You don't want to be putting the person down. He says, otherwise, there'll be sour fruits apt to do more harm than good. And most people have done that sometime in their life, and correcting someone have done more harm than good. Although bitter by nature, when purified by the fire of charity and flavored with kindness, reproval becomes appealing and appreciated. So then St. Vincent de Paul tells us how he does this, and he has a few steps to doing that. And of course, being firm with your children is important. They're not going to be soft and couch it with them. So this is for adults, when you're approaching adults. So he has, what, three different steps. So when St. Vincent de Paul was obliged to correct his religious, he did so with such restraint. And so if you're a manager and you have to correct one of the people that works under you, or you have to correct even an adult child or a spouse, you have to be careful. But St. Vincent de Paul, when he was obliged to correct his religious, he did so with such restraint and such gentle, winning ways that the hardest hearts melted, unable to resist the power of his kindness. And by the end, they would actually thank him for admonishing them. How's that? How would that go? So we can take a lesson from St. Vincent de Paul here on the feast of St. Teresa of Calcutta, who just boldly proclaimed this to the public in front of the press. St. Vincent de Paul was a little more cautious, and he said, but Mother Teresa didn't care. She had all the fortitude in the world. She had courage and supernatural courage. Okay, so when St. Vincent de Paul was making corrections to make them fruitful, he would take the following precautions. So he's got three steps here. First, for those of you that take notes, I know you write to me and say, I take notes on your show. So this is how St. Vincent de Paul corrected or admonished the sinner. First, as a rule, he would not correct at the moment the fault was committed. And when you call in and I tell you that, like, don't correct your spouse in that moment of anger, because it just starts an argument. I can think of one of my life coaching clients I'm always telling that to. You be quiet, you smile when he's yelling about that, because you know what he's saying isn't true. Just say, wow, you're angry, and you correct it later. Just identify what's going on rather than stop it. Okay, so first, as a rule, St. Vincent de Paul would not correct at the moment the fault was committed. He waited a while to consider in prayer. Okay, so we talked to God about this. The best way to make the correction, especially if the fault were serious and the person was poorly disposed to receive the reproval. And we find that true in a lot of sexual sins, including abortion, which is both murder and a result of quite often a sexual sin. So Mother Teresa just blurted it right out. She didn't wait to see if they were poorly disposed to receive the reproval, because she knew she had one chance and she was going to take it. So St. Vincent de Paul, when the opportunity came, he trustingly and cordially would ask the person if he were willing to be admonished. And you've heard me say that as advice to people who call in, adding that he realized that he himself was more imperfect and blameworthy than anyone. So you could say, I was wondering if you would like to hear something and that is bothering me and I think disturbs others. It's something you might not want to hear, but if you knew that this was making other people unhappy or uncomfortable, or maybe the way that you dress was disturbing others and making them judge you, I don't want you to be judged by others. This is how I approached an immodest person. Like, there are people that are judging you for something, and it's sad that they're doing that, but I wonder if you wanted to know about it or not. Would you like me to tell you what they're saying or not? And I asked her, like, do you want to hear what other people are judging you about? And then she said yes. And I'm like, well, the way that you dress is not that appropriate for being on the altar. Mini skirts, when you bow over to approach the altar, you know, we can see more than you probably want us to see. And then when you bend over toward the priest, he will see things that you probably don't mean to show him. And so people notice that and they're observing that. And so, you know, you said you wanted to hear it, so I thought I would very gently say that to spare you from people talking about you behind your back. So that's one way that I did it. So St. Vincent de Paul would say then, I'm imperfect, I am blameworthy in many other things, but I think God is calling me to admonish you about this. So secondly, St. Vincent de Paul would manifest his affection for him and praise him for his good qualities, thus opening the way tactfully to show him his fault, convince him of its seriousness, and point out the evil consequences. However, he would excuse him, make as little of it as he could, and then suggest a remedy. So in this situation, maybe St. Vincent de Paul, secondly, would say, you are so beautiful, and you are such a gift to this parish. You are so generous in volunteering to be a Eucharistic minister, especially at your age, to love God so much and to want to receive communion more devoutly. So knowing that that is your thought, you probably weren't thinking about what you were going to wear. You were thinking, am I wearing something cute today? And maybe not thinking how people would see it from behind or for front. So I can understand why you chose that cute little dress. You know, so that's kind of how St. Vincent de Paul would do it. So, in a moment, we will learn how St. Vincent de Paul used his third policy for admonishing the sinner.
1: Why is sacrifice an important part of worship? The Catholic Catechism tells us that it is right and good to offer sacrifice to God as a sign of adoration, gratitude, supplication, and communion. What is the sacrifice most pleasing to God? Psalm 51 says, it is a broken spirit. What does that mean? Paragraph 2100 of the Catechism counsels, outward sacrifice, to be genuine, must be an expression of inward spiritual sacrifice. Old Covenant prophets denounced sacrifices that were not from the heart or not coupled with love of neighbor. The one perfect sacrifice was Jesus' agony and death on the cross. By uniting ourselves with the Lord's sacrifice, we can make our lives a sacrifice to God. This is Peggy Stanton, and this has been the Order of Malta's Minute with the Catechism.
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3: If I disciplined consistently, I'd be disciplining constantly. If I were consistent in my discipline, that would mean I would discipline more, and I'd be disciplining him often. The exact opposite is the case. more consistent discipline leads to less constant discipline. Why? Because you're predictable. The child knows if he does A, you'll do B. That is why when you are predictable in your authority, you will actually have to use that authority less. Consistent discipline leads to less constant discipline. The more you act when you need to act, the less you will have to act in the future with similar misbehavior.

0: Good morning. Welcome to Mast Appeal on this holiday weekend. Yes, we are here live. Give us a call at 877-573-7825. Hope you're all out water skiing or on a picnic or something wonderful. And remember to love your family. And maybe it's time to love them right now and affirm them and tell them what you appreciate about them, so that when it does come time to admonish the sinner and correct them on something, you already have an established relationship that they will trust you. So we were going to talk about the third step, how the way that St. Vincent de Paul, when he was correcting his religious, the third step for that. So first he would not do it at the moment the fault was committed. Then he would praise the person and excuse him, saying that I sin too. And then thirdly, he ended it by encouraging the religious in his congregation, telling him that God had permitted the fault to humble him and to give him incentive to strive more fervently to acquire virtue. So he wrapped it in virtue. So St. Vincent de Paul was convinced that those who err must be admonished at the opportune time, at the first failing, kindly and gently, the second time, a little severely and seriously, but always affably, and the third time, strongly and firmly, pointing out to the person the last remedy, which absolutely must be taken. So here's what you should do. So St. Vincent de Paul says, the superior's only goal should be the love of God and the sanctification of the souls entrusted to his care, which can be best accomplished by being humble, agreeable, and exemplary. So, for this reason, the same saint exhorted superiors to see that the yoke of obedience was light to their subjects, and he didn't want them to be harsh, but rather always be respectful and loving. So they did seek peace, knowing that we are called to admonish the sinner in all of our readings coming up this weekend. And did I read the gospel already? And we are to do this gently as Jesus would, but we don't just let it ride and let it go. So I've read all three readings. I know I did that before. And so think of the goodness and the nature of this work of mercy, admonishing the sinner. And that it is not judgmentalism. It is a response to loving what their needs are. This person who has erred needs a better understanding of their situation at the moment. And they need to be ready to receive it and trust you with that and benefit from it. And receiving this admonition would require the person who's engaging it to be humbly aware that we share solidarity of sin, just a different set of sins, with the person that we're trying to help. So it's likely that the admonishing will be in turn, so they aren't going to admonish us back, but directed at a particular individual. And you know what? The whole church benefits directly and indirectly from that admonishment. Sometimes bishops have to call out their priests. Actually, they often do. I have a bishop friend who hates doing it, but he has to call out priests on things. And you don't have to be afraid, oh no, what if he leaves? No, you got to show him the path to true happiness. And so sometimes it causes a little bit of division, but we can do that gently. So what can you do in a practical way? So you could gently alert a friend to a behavior that will be harmful to him or her if you think your friend is able to listen. And you should have a relationship with that friend that is affirming and complimentary, so that when you need to call them out on something, you are a true friend to them and call them out on that. And secondly, you could be prepared to benefit from others' admonition of you and be thankful for their kindness. So you could even ask for this. This is a true step of humility to ask. Like I asked my spiritual director yesterday, is there anything else you see in me that I should ask God to heal or that I need to correct. And spiritual directors sometimes hesitate to do that. And what she did say was, you take that to prayer this month and come back and we can talk about that. So she didn't want to correct me directly because she trusted that God was working in my life. But you can ask people. If you asked your spouse like once a month, first Saturday of the month, the first Sunday of the month, hey, this is the first Saturday, you could say, you know, once a month, I want to ask you to admonish me for something that I've done wrong because I want to be a good husband or I want to be a good wife. What is it that I do that either is wrong or irritates you? Because you might be doing something that irritates them that isn't necessarily a sin, but it would make more peace in the house. So you could, if you asked your spouse that, those of you that are married, or those of you that are trotting it along with someone that you are not married to, or even your divorced partner that you're arguing with, you could say, in this situation of like getting along with the trading the children or something, is there something I could do to make this more peaceful? Is there something I need to correct in myself? That would be a true act of humility. But then be prepared to benefit from that and then thank them for their kindness in calling you out on that. That would be a step in humility. Then you've got a third thing, practically, is take seriously your responsibility in charity for encouraging and ensuring high standards at your workplace. Or your workplace should have high standards. You shouldn't be sloughing off, whether it's a, you know, a factory shape or whether it's a business office or whether it's the church office. You always need to ensure high standards at work and to do that with charity by encouraging others. I hope you're affirming the people. And if you're not in the workplace where you volunteer or where you shop or where you go in to book a mass for your deceased relative and you're speaking to the parish secretary, you always want to be affirming and kind and bring charity to the workplace. So let's pray for wisdom and fortitude for our this spiritual work of mercy, admonishing the sinner. Heavenly Father, who alone can judge sinners, give us the courage through your Holy Spirit to speak words of truth to a brother or sister who has fallen into a sinful pattern of behavior and who stands in need of our support. May the same Holy Spirit guide us to choose the right moment to speak, a moment when the other person is ready to benefit. May all we do be done in charity and humility, and may we, in our turn, be always open to correction by others. Through Jesus Christ, our Lord. Amen. In the name of the Father, and the Son, and the Holy Spirit. Amen. Time for our break. Give us a call at 877-573-7825, 877-5-PEP-TALK, with your question or personal problem as we're dealing with the evil and confusion of the world, or just maybe the evil and confusion going on in your head right now. We'll be back with your calls in just a moment.
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0: 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This is Colleen Kelly Mast. I have a master's degree in health education and teaching certificates in health science, physical education, and theology, and I've been on Catholic Radio now for 26 years offering free, friendly advice from a Catholic perspective. So give me a call with what might be disturbing your peace. We talked a bit about admonishing the sinner as a corporal work of mercy, as well as instructing the ignorant or counseling the doubtful. We could talk about the next one, comfort the afflicted, later if you'd like, but it's time for you to give me a call. The number is 877-573-7825-877-5-PEP-TALK. Thank you for calling, Michael from Cincinnati. You're on the air now. Welcome to Mast Appeal. How can I help you today, Michael?
1: Good morning, Colleen.
0: Good morning.
1: I've talked to you before on the phone as, you know, the arborist guy from Cincinnati.
0: Oh, yeah. How's that going?
1: Well, it's interesting that we're talking about admonishing the sinner. I feel like I'm a lone ranger, so to speak, or in between a rock and a hard place. As really the only practicing Catholic in my family. And as someone who, you know, was obviously apostate from the church, I've been trying to appeal to my parents, you know, who haven't been back to Mass since 1981. And they're, my dad's 87, my mom's 86, and they love Jesus dearly, the way they feel like they've interpreted through the, you know, evangelical way of thinking. And I've been trying to recapture my own reason for understanding the revelation of how Jesus builds his church. And I think I'm starting to maybe get some headway with my dad in that he's really bought into, you know, the escapism. That word you said earlier really stood out to me, and I thought, wow, that's it. You know, there's a form of the gospel that doesn't invite us into suffering well with how Jesus does the will of the Father. And so I've been trying to appeal to my parents why the Pope with the hierarchy literally are suffering well with Jesus, but my dad, he conjures up all these, oh, he's a big shot, you know, and he controls people from the top. And
0: wait, your dad says that about Jesus Christ?
1: No, about the Pope. Yeah, about the church. You know, so he says that the church...
0: Oh, he thinks the church is controlling rather than serving.
1: Exactly, yeah. And so he's got like four or five issues, you know, like, oh, well, you know, the priest told me that, or told us, you know, oh, if you eat meat on Friday, you're going to go to hell. Well, now the church has changed that, you know. And then he doesn't understand the context of how Vatican II was really addressing a lack of understanding our mutual growth with why we fast on Friday. And, but he'll say, well, the church lied to me. The church lied.
0: Ooh.
1: So he keeps bringing up how he's justified overcoming lies that was told to him.

0: when in actuality he's basically creating his own perception of how he's living the gospel wholeheartedly. And he does amazing, he's very charitable, very, very giving. He lives out the corporate works of mercy, but he doesn't trust the church. And he said, Dad, you're just basically creating your own version of the church and understanding the call that we have. So anyway, I'm trying to admonish the sinner in a way, in a righteous way.
1: Okay. Well, it sounds like you have a good understanding of the, the church and how it works. And have you, and when you share with him on these topics, like how often does it happen and how do the topics come up, Michael? So maybe we can talk about how to address this better with him.
0: Good question. Well, I think text messaging, we text each other every day.
1: Okay.
0: Certain scriptures. But the problem is we see each other often, but it's usually around the context of doing a project or work together. Like he started this ministry.
1: Okay, then what you might want to do then is if you really want to reach him, have the comments that you make while you're working together on projects would be just little drop hints of your faith and how, wow, I used to think that and before, and now I'm so happy to see clearly with, that I've returned to the Catholic faith. So those are just occasional drops. But when you want to talk to him about something strategic or important or about the faith, just say, Dad, let's go for, a beer or coffee or whatever he likes to drink. And just say, I want to have a serious conversation with you about the faith. And what I want, and you tell him, I want to hear what problems you had with the church. Because instead of you just dropping them and throwing them at me, I want to hear what's going on in your head, how you got this. And then when you're talking to him about that, Michael, you can ask him, like, these were flawed human beings. This was a different time and place. Nobody meant any evil. Can you forgive the church for that? Like Jesus forgives all of us for our sins. And just say that the church is trying to help us get to heaven and live a good life, and just affirm him, like, you're living a good life, Dad, but I want you to understand and appreciate the church that Jesus founded. So do those serious conversations in a setting that's not just working together. Do that where you're sitting down having a serious talk. So try that, Michael, and ask the Holy Spirit to.
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12: Ever wonder about the power of prayer? 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

0: and welcome to Mast Appeal, the Saturday morning live show on Catholic Radio, where you can get some free and friendly advice from a Catholic perspective. This is Colleen Kelly Mast. I'm a life coach, author, speaker. You can learn more about my work in my books, Sex, Respect, Love, and Life, and the Love Ed video discussion series at my website, respect4u.com. 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But for now, give me a call. I've been here on Catholic Radio offering free, friendly advice for 26 years and for the last hour. The number to get on today's show is 877-573-7825. 877-5-PEP-TALK. I'm going to go to the calls instead of opening this hour because we've been waiting for calls like this. And Tamara from Pittsburgh has a question that has just fascinated me, that I'm sitting here with St. Hildegard's book, and she's asking something that's right in the book, but I'd have to read 8 pages to find it, but I'm going to try to help her. So Tamara from Pittsburgh, Pennsylvania, welcome to Mast Appeal. How can I help you today?
1: Well, good morning. Thank you for taking my call. It's funny that you mentioned St. Hildebrand, because that was one of the things that I tried to turn to find out. I often see on television, they'll have these beautiful pieces of, maybe it's amber, or maybe it's some type of a gemstone or terracite, and these various things that you can just have displayed, and they bring a sense of calming, or just maybe if you just touch that stone just for a little bit, it gives you just some comfort for your day. And some of them are very pretty. And I didn't know if the church does frown upon something like that.
0: That's a good question. And that's where I am glad to have had St. Hildegard of Bingen's book called Spiritual Remedies right at my side this morning.
1: Right.
0: So that must have been the Holy Spirit.
1: Yeah.
0: Because as I read this, I also am intrigued by this difference, because you and I know in modern age that the New Age movement has hijacked a lot of creation, and they're worshiping creation instead of the creator. And so they will worship this stone and give it power. And in a fine line difference, how the devil twists things, it doesn't mean don't wear jewelry or don't, the stones in the mines are not valuable. But what St. Hildegard says is that there is good coming through creation. So we don't worship the creation or the stone itself, but God can send spiritual healing through the earth. Just for example, you may have read about a trend called grounding or earthing. And that's not a New Age thing. It's walking outside barefoot like Adam and Eve did in the Garden of Eden, because the energy and frequencies of the earth help balance the energies and the frequencies in us, because we are meant to walk on the earth. And so we've been walking around with rubber shoes on. We're not touching the earth. We've got concrete and asphalt between us and the good energy God gave us to the earth. He wanted to fill the earth and subdue it. And so earthing or grounding is not worshiping the earth. It's knowing that God sent balancing energy and electricity through the earth, just as he sends it through our body, that can balance what we have. The same with sound healing. Like if you listen to beautiful music from the past, classical music, Gregorian chant, all those have frequencies that can help heal the body. But we don't worship the music. So the New Age people set up this creation, this thing that was created, as if it is the God itself, and they worship the universe instead of the creator of the universe. So how do we divide these things and know? Well, I heard one good doctor say that if this function of, he was talking about acupuncture, if this works without believing that it came from, you know, some Hindu god, or it, you know, if this works medically without you having to buy into the religion, He said it's not religious, it's science. And then I just opened the book of St. Hildegard's of Spiritual Remedies. I'm on page 219. And she delineates, she even has, this is above where she writes crystal therapy. The amethyst symbolizes the absence of all evil, which is portrayed by poisonous snakes. Wear the amethyst as a ring or a necklace. If God is not the center of your interest, the center becomes vacant and loses its energy. The void screams for a replacement until the emptiness is filled. And so more and more people have lost the divine orientation in their life, are looking to psychotherapy or a replacement for religion and spirituality. So she has this list of what is maleficism, which is evil. She has a list of evil versus the dedication to God. So the evil list is occultism, and the other list is dedication to God. So occultism, she lists psychotherapy without God, magic, astrology, Satan, cult, idolatry, blasphemy, black magic, scientism, disregard for God, and acculturation, which is loss of culture, which is pretty prevalent today, so people don't even know they're not thinking about God. But then she said dedication to God, the opposite of these things would be, opposite of psychotherapy without God, would be divine spirituality and understanding of how the human mind works. And instead of magic and astrology, reliance on God. Instead of a satanic cult, devotion to God. Instead of idolatry, the opposite is worship of God. Instead of blasphemy, it's adoration of God. Instead of black magic, it's devoutness for God. Instead of scientism, it's knowledge of God. Instead of disregard for God, it's cherishing God. Instead of loss of culture, it's culture or true religion. And in that setting is what she says, Tamara, that when she spends pages, the harmful words of occultism and talking about the planets and their occult relationship. She talks about the organ relationships in their body, but then she talks about, then she has a meditation on gold topaz. So that's where I'm going okay. All right. Yeah. She, and this is the things that are revealed to her, and she's a mystic saint of the church. So Hildegard's words that she heard, said she heard from God, there are three powers in the stone, three in the flame, and three in the word. In the stones are moist greenness, tangibility, and a red fire. It has moist greenness, so it cannot be destroyed, tangibility for defense, and a reddish fire to give heat. The moist greenness signifies God, who never becomes dry. The tangibility stands for Jesus Christ, who is able to be touched and grasped. And the red fire signifies the Spirit of God, who is the guardian and illuminator of the hearts of faithful people. And she said, as these three powers are in one stone, so is the true Trinity a true unity. So when she looks at a gold topaz and she was inspired by God mystically, she would see how this gold topaz invokes the power of the golden divine creator, or the divine creator represented by the gold in there. Do you see what I mean? So she sees God in all those things. So the fine line is, don't not use a stone. Don't buy it at a New Age store because they could have curses on them. But mining a stone of turquoise and put it around some turquoise and have your jeweler make jewelry out of it, make sure you get it all blessed like we bless our rosaries. That what she is telling us in a lot of these chapters, that again, I'm not finished yet on the book, but it's intriguing to me and fascinating, is that to make sure that we know that everything God created is here for us. And we can't let New Age or false religion or devil worshipers hijack God's creation and tell us it's for something that it really isn't for, when all things that he created should lead us to him. So I know that was a lot of an explanation, but does that help you?
1: No, that clarifies it so well for me, and I appreciate that's excellent. Thank you. Thank you very much. That was excellent.
0: Thank you for the call, because a lot of people ask about things like that, you know, including you know, when we talk about yoga and stuff like that, but the stones thing is popular too. So now when I look at jewelry, I think, I check like St. Hildegard's book, like, is this a stone that she said, and what does it bring, and how can I pray that God will send me that through that and bless the stone and clean it so it doesn't become an object of worship. It becomes a vehicle of God's healing and love.
1: Perfect. Thank you very much. That's the clarification I was looking for.
0: Okay.
1: Thank you.
0: Thank you for the call. God bless you. Bye-bye. And right after I got her book, I got these stones that I was going to make a rosary out of or a necklace out of, and they were, I don't know what name of the stone is. It's because it isn't on here. So I bought them, but when you buy them, you always want to have them blessed because you never know if somebody that was evil or worshiping the devil or worshiping false gods or psychic or something else, if they saw that stone or polished that stone or sold that stone. So you always, if you do buy stones to make jewelry out of or to make a rosary out of, you know, make sure that it is blessed and its purpose is from God, because any blessing can overcome any curse. God is way more powerful than any curse anyone can place. So yeah, that was hard to articulate, but reading her book right here really, really helps me. And she's got a lot of wonderful things outlined that pull together God's creation and his gifts to us through creation, as well as how the creation affects us. Last week, remember, I started reading from her chart of vices and virtues, and she has, 34 virtues and vices that affect our body, our physical body. We got to number 6, and she had a table that in her book, Hildegard of Bingen's Spiritual Remedies, that's by Dr. Wighard Strelo. And he speaks about her work, but uses a lot of quotes from her. But this table summarizes the relationship between spiritual risk factors, that she calls them, which are vices, and the corresponding bodily ailments. So she was a physician and a musician. And in her physician background, she and what always had these mystical revelations of virtues and vices, she would see what vice affected what organ. So we started talking about that last week and only got through the first 6 of her list of, let me see how many, 34 did I say? St. Hildegard of Bingen's 35 virtues and vices. And maybe we'll have time to go through some of those in as the show progresses the rest of the summer and fall, to see that these negative vices, the first 6 that we talked about last week, are material love, petulance or complaining all the time, love of entertainment more than love of simplicity and God, hard-heartedness, cowardice, and anger, how they affected your immune system, your skin, your ears, your liver, your mouth, your eyes. Fascinating. So worship the Creator. Allow him to heal us through creation. Don't worship the creation. Thanks for that call. This is Colleen Kelly Mast on Mast Appeal. I think it's time for our first break. We will be back with more of Mast Appeal. Give us a call with your question or personal problem. 877-573-7825. 877-5-PEP-TALK. And we'll be back to talk to Natalie and Mary, or Mary and Natalie, after this message.
2: 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It was more gradual. You know, eventually you just don't go one Sunday, and then you don't go 2 Sundays in a row. Then went through a divorce and ended up being a single parent. If I didn't have church or God, I would be back at that lonely stage, that trouble stage. Whenever you get anxious and worry about things, you just know that Jesus has it under control.
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4: Christ is the answer, with Father John Ricardo.
5: John 6, verses 48 to 58. Jesus says, "I am the bread of life. Your fathers ate the manna in the wilderness and they died. This is the bread," meaning me. "This is the bread which comes down from heaven, that a man may eat of it and never die. I am the living bread which came down from heaven. If anyone eats of this bread, he will live forever. And the bread which I shall give for the life of the world is my flesh." At which the Jews disputed among themselves, saying, "How can this man give us his flesh to eat?" They're scandalized by this. How is it that we're not? How is it that we just hear this and go, "Oh yeah, I know that passage"? They're just outraged and at least perplexed. Same people, inspired teachers, wise men, prophets don't say things like this.
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0: 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The number to get on today's show is 877-573-7825, 877-5-PEP-TALK. And I invite you to call and let me know what's disturbing your peace today. And maybe I can help you with that, or at least some steps to take to calm you down, to look at things from God's eyes, and see how we can grow in holiness and virtue through this situation rather than running from it. All right, Mary from Ohio is next. Welcome to the show, Mary. How can I help you today?
1: Hi, thank you.
0: Sure.
1: Hi, thank you.
0: You're welcome. What's your question here today?
1: Well, a personal problem, I guess.
0: Okay.
1: I've been married for 30 years, and throughout our time, my husband's been more of an alcoholic. We drank together, but I try to, say, oh, I'm going to just be, do it minimally, show him that you can just have a little bit. It doesn't work, so I've been pricked in the spirit to just stop completely. I'm sober 6 days, and my husband's been on a golf trip, and I'm wanting to know how I can humbly, as you noted earlier, ask him and talk to him about sobriety and just changing.
0: Okay.
1: That way.
0: So you both drank together, and you stopped 6 days ago, and when he comes back from his trip, you want to talk to him about stopping drinking?
1: Yes, I want to talk to him. Yeah, we've had multiple conversations about it. I'm off and on with the drinking, I had really been pricked in the spirit not to do that anymore. He's not a follower of Christ. He's an atheist. So
0: okay.
1: We've struggled with that.
0: Well, you can still pray for him. Okay, so
1: yes, I do.
0: This is good.
1: Yes.
0: Thank God for the grace. First of all, be very, very grateful. Thank you, God, for the grace. So pray every night in your night prayers before you go to bed. Mm-hmm. Thank God for the grace to see what drinking was to you or of you, what it did.
1: Yes.
0: And then thank him for that. Every morning, ask God for the strength to be who he wants you to be. So set yourself on a new journey of growing in virtue. Lord, what virtue do you want me to grow in today? You just started with humility this morning. Humility, sobriety, honesty, diligence, perseverance. Think of all the what virtues, or pray about what virtues God wants you to work on. Temperance, obviously, with our other areas of your life, you want to practice temperance, which is balance. So that might be a good one. One of the four cardinal virtues. The four cardinal virtues are prudence, justice, fortitude, and temperance. And temperance is where alcoholism would come in, overeating would come in, too much of anything, too much, video games or too much food. So ask God to help you grow in the virtue of temperance, which means balance in all things. So then, instead of just avoiding drinking, you are moving toward virtues. So you're moving toward a more godly way. You're connecting with God, asking him to help you, give you the grace every moment. And then each moment that you're tempted, oh my goodness, my husband's drinking so much, I'm just going to have one drink, that's all. And that's a temptation. And that's from the devil. Because he was afraid, oh, nah, I don't want her sober. I don't want her temperate. I don't want her virtuous. So see those things as temptations from the evil one to drag you off, just like Adam and Eve were tempted by the snake in the garden. So see, if you make a commitment to God, I'm going to remain sober. And I'm going to do this as an example. And I wouldn't talk to your husband about it right away. I'd let him see you do this for a month. And then the other cool thing is what I always like to do is replace this with something good. Now, right now, because there are so many people turning away from alcoholism, there's even a whole bar that does mocktails. Many fine restaurants have a whole menu of mocktails. Look up mocktails on the internet. You will come up with recipes. Go to the library, get a book on mocktails, and they will have the same bitters or the same tomato juice or the same quinine water or the same basis that your mojito might have or whatever drink he likes. Okay. And so find those. There are even non-alcoholic things that taste like scotch, whiskey, or I know vodka doesn't taste like anything, but they will, or different wines or things like that. There are a lot of non-alcoholic drinks. So instead of asking him cold turkey, we're going to water, that would probably be too much. But if he knew there was an alternative, just say, like, tonight I'm trying this lime juice with bitters and a dash of salt, or like some, like, the margarita, the Nada Colada. I drink those, Nada Colada. So pina colada without the alcohol. And you can make funny names for the drinks or read funny names for them. And then if you can find a bar, I don't know where your city is, but I'm in Chicago area, and I know there's one on the northwest side for former alcoholics that want all these cool mocktails. And you can go there and still laugh and cry and tell jokes and sing, but nobody's drunk. And so it is kind of cool. Mm-hmm. So instead of going to bars, go to a restaurant that has a good selection of mocktails, and then tell him, instead of saying, you know, you should stop drinking or something like that, tell him you're on this virtue or this quest of the virtue of temperance, and you're going to enjoy it, and then you can say, do you want to try this drink with me? Like, here's a Virgin Mary instead of a Bloody Mary or something like that, whatever he likes to drink, yeah. Or the one that tastes like that, whatever he likes. If he likes something like scotch or rum, I don't know that much about alcohol, but they're probably the fake ones like that. I know there's fake beer, too. And so just say, I'm on this journey. I'm transitioning now because by drinking these drinks, I might get to, you know, pomegranate juice later. But for now, I'm just transitioning with these kind of like drinks to satisfy my desire for that without the alcohol that is poisoning me. And then you start telling them your results. You say, you know, I think more clearly. I don't do as many stupid things. I feel more connected to God and the Holy Spirit living within me. And I'm happier this way. So he'll see that in you. You'll have an alternative. It's not going to kill your social life or your time together. It's just that you're going to have the non-alcoholic wine instead of the alcoholic wine. And you're going to make it fun, as if it's something you're moving to rather than avoiding. Because that way it won't be like she's trying to deprive me. You know what I mean? He could take you wrong. She's taking my pleasure, my little pleasure in life away from me. And as I mentioned earlier in the show our last caller, Michael, mentioned, like I talked about, if we're looking for love in all the wrong places, whether it's video games or food or alcohol or escapism, is this a form of escapism? And if you become a more loving, caring, listening kind of a person, listen to what his concerns are, what's going on in his life, you might turn your entire relationship around. It could happen. But just start with working at temperance, finding some creative drinks, being happier, tell him why you're happy, you're feeling better, invite him along, and I think gently, he probably will. If you need to come, like we talked about admonishing the sitter, if you need to be direct a couple months from now, and it's getting near the holidays, and you have been sober for 90 days by then, and you're drinking these fun drinks, and you have all the materials in the house for them, and he's still drinking alcohol and in his escapism of it, then I'd say 3 months from now, just say, honey, would you join me at least for the holidays, a dry December and January, because I see how it's affecting our relationship. I see how it affected the way I treated you, the way you treated me, and now that I've been sober for a couple months, I would ask you, just out of great love, to join me in sobriety for December and January and challenge him on that. So see how it would be like not a cold turkey thing. It was good for you to do that, and people that are prayerful and are holy can do that. But without God's grace, it's hard to do that. So that's why I'm suggesting a gradual one for him. You got it, Mary?
1: Great.
0: Okay.
1: Yes. Thank you so much. That's great.
0: Enjoy your new drinks. Okay. Bye-bye.

0: What does the Catholic Catechism teach concerning the natural human curiosity and desire to know the future? Paragraph 2115 counsels us that a sound Christian attitude consists in putting oneself confidently in the hands of Providence for whatever concerns the future and giving up all unhealthy curiosity about it. What does the Catechism condemn as unhealthy curiosity? All forms of divination, deifying objects as persons, are to be rejected, as are consulting horoscopes, astrology, palm readings, interpretations of omens and lots, clairvoyance, and mediums. All these venues conceal a desire for power over time, history, and other human beings, powers that belong to God alone. This is Peggy Stanton, and this has been the Order of Malta's Minute with the Catechism.
1: Dr. Ray Guarendi.
2: When I've had enough. I ask parents, when do you decide to discipline? One of the most common answers is, when I've had enough. If discipline is designed to teach, then we need to discipline before we've had enough. We need to discipline because the behavior's wrong, not because emotionally it's pushed us to our edge. Besides, when you get to when you've had enough, you're much more likely to yell and scream and say things that you have to go to confession for. So, the suggestion is discipline out of principle, not emotion. Principle means because it needs discipline, and I'm going to do it when I'm calm. Emotion means I'm going to be moved to do it just because I'm mad.

0: 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The number to get on today's show with your question or personal problem is 877-573-7825-877-5-PEP-TALK. You call in, talk to Eric. He's going to answer the phone. He'll say Ave Maria Radio. Maybe he'll say Mast Appeal. I haven't called in the show, so I don't know exactly what he's going to say, but he might say Mast Appeal, Ave Maria Radio. You tell him your name and where you're calling from or the station you're listening to, if you know it, or you could just say, I was driving down the street and the radio popped on this station, and then tell him what you want to ask and just give him the summary of it or the couple words of the topic, and he'll put it on my board, and we'll take you when it's your turn at 877-573-7825-877-5-PEP-TALK. We've got an important question coming up here from Natalie from Hayward, California. Good morning, Natalie from Hayward, California. How can I help you today?
1: Good morning. I am in despair. I feel like I'm doing everything I can, and then I'm also doing things to hurt myself in the process of I'm 40, maybe menopause, perimenopause, not maybe, I'm sure every month something has to do with, my emotions running over. It feels like despair. I've been 3 years separated, now divorced. My boys are 6, 8, and 10, and their dad is an addict, alcoholic. We did party together. That's how we met. That was our connection or things that we had in common. Once I had kids, my life changed, and I really wish, and my despair is that part of me, I think, has hope that he would convert. I'm still constantly converting. I'm always working the sacraments. I do therapy. I'm even introducing medication from how depressed and anxious I feel with a full-time mom job and full-time job doing everything myself. But the disparity comes from now that he's got a partner, and I'm just distraught that the time, affection, love, everything is now tripled, because I'm thinking about that relationship building versus getting better for your kids, yourself.
0: Mm-hmm. That is painful. So he has a new girlfriend?
1: Yes, and he's allowed. They've humiliated me, because I for 3 years that we've been separated, I've been open to having the kids have a relationship with him. I forcefully. I mean, everyone tells me you can't force someone to do something they don't want to do. Mm-hmm. So it's been volatile and very abusive. Every time I would leave the kids with him, he would turn around and be mean to the kids. Ooh. So he never wanted to be a part of anything. But now that I've asked for help through the courts and there's court orders now I'm the evil one. I'm the miserable one, the bitter one, and I've turned. I look like the miserable, jealous ex that's just spiteful.
0: Oh boy, and they painted that picture of you. Well, one thing that I know Ben Franklin said is that if people accuse you of something that's not true, act so that no one will believe it. And so, you have a lot going on, and there are a lot of pain, a lot of suffering, a lot of rejection, and a lot of confusion going on too. And so I'm so sorry that he is painting that picture of you when he was the one that left and found the new person in that 3 years that you've been separated. So this is very, very painful. And your kids are little. Your boys are 6, 8, and 10. So are they still going to see their dad or not?
1: They recently stopped because the orders are not being followed, and I think me drawing the line and keeping the boundaries now is what's making it harder, because they don't understand, and neither does he, that I was open to it. But, you know, alcohol and things are involved that they come to complaining, oh, dad was mean, dad said this, dad did that. And it's like, okay, look, we asked for help. we're going to follow the rules now. Your dad has rules to follow. We have rules to follow. So we're going on week, I want to say three. And they don't ask for him, but when they do, it does stir up the despair in me that I have to explain to them why. And I don't like to be the bad guy.
0: Yeah. Well, if it is not in their best interest, it's not safe for them to be with him, you're not obliged to do that if he's not going to, you know, press charges in court. I mean, if you did go to court and they said you should, you can when you can, but it's not like you have to every time if they're not safe. So I wouldn't take that as God's law, because God's law is higher than man's law. God's law is keep your children safe. So consider whether you use that as evidence in court or just don't send them sometimes so they don't feel like it. If you're not going to get in trouble, you know, I would consider the safety of the children more. So let's go back to you. You're feeling despair and harming yourself, and you're working full-time, taking care of these three kids, and then dealing with this court case on the side. Oh, boy. Natalie, how is your connection to God? Like, how deep is your prayer life? Because it sounds like you need to throw yourself into the arms of Jesus Christ. How's your prayer right now? Are you alienated from God, or are you sitting with him on this?
1: Oh, no. I think I talk too much. Maybe I don't give myself the quiet time to hear him, although he does speak. I'm a true believer that he speaks to us through people. Uh-huh. And I always, Relevant Radio, EWTN, Ave Maria, the podcast, Dr. Ray, your show, mm-hmm. Mass Appeal, all these stations, all these shows, I listen to them all day long. I have my AirPods on. I listen to the Rosary on YouTube with beautiful reflections, the Mass. We go to church every Sunday. We go to confession regularly, me and my boys. And so I think I'm constantly open to information, and prayer. But one thing I do have to work on is I know the quiet, the stillness and the quietness. I don't give myself that. Mm-hmm. Okay. And maybe it's avoiding. Maybe I'm avoiding. Ooh. That. I don't know why.
0: You could be. So the time after communion, while you're at Mass, the boys are probably fairly quiet. Take that particular time. Jesus is right inside of you after communion. Take that particular time and spend that with him and ask him to heal you. Acknowledge the pain. Lord, I have been hurt by this relationship. I have, you know, I don't know what happened here. I see that this is broken. Heal me, you know, take my hurt and heal me in this brokenness. Then you want to ask God to help you forgive your husband, you know, decide consciously. You know, forgiveness doesn't mean reconciliation, but see him in the broader context. He's got his own limitations, his own brokenness. So try to, if you can, ask Jesus to heal the hurt that you have and make the choice to forgive your husband, and then continue those practical ways to both protect your children and follow the court orders that you need to, and place your trust in our Lord, and he will comfort you. He will comfort you in through this, Natalie.
2: The Catholic Church teaches that Jesus Christ is literally and wholly present, body and blood, soul and divinity, under the appearances of bread and wine. Feeding 5,000 from a boy's 5 barley loaves and 2 fish, as recorded in John chapter 6, is quite a miracle. Yet the next day, Jesus downplays it in verse 27. Do not work for the food that perishes, but for the food that endures for eternal life, which the Son of Man will give you. Likewise, God's provision of manna to the Israelites in the desert was also a great miracle, yet Jesus similarly downplays it in verse 49. Your ancestors ate the manna in the wilderness, but they died. This is the bread that comes down from heaven, so that one may eat of it and not die. Jesus is clearly stating that his Eucharist is greater than both of these amazing miracles, and the Catholic Church absolutely takes him at his word. Examining the truths of the Catholic faith, this is faithforensics.org.
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4: 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And the same thing is true about your domestic church. Our families don't need to be perfect. We only need to open ourselves to God's grace so that we can share His love, healing, and forgiveness with each other and with the people we meet every day out in the world. Remember, holiness isn't restricted to grand gestures. 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

0: Good morning. Welcome to Mast Appeal, the Saturday morning live show on Catholic Radio, where you could get some free and friendly advice from a Catholic perspective. The number to get on today's show with your question or personal problem is 877-573-7825, 877-5-PEP-TALK. Right at the end, before the music started playing, Natalie was saying that she knows she needs to spend some more quiet time in prayer with God. Let me make a suggestion to you, Natalie, as a being that you're a mom of three small children, and boys especially, not a lot of quiet time, but you might want to get up. I have two ideas. One, get up before they get up if you can, and spend 15 minutes in the quiet of the day before anybody else gets up, and just hang out with God, read the readings of the day, and say, Lord, what are you trying to say to me today? Do you want to give me hope and encouragement? Do you want to admonish me? Do you want to remind me of your love? And read the first reading, the psalm reading. You can get them free on any, most of the apps. The Amen app is free. They'll read them to you. You can go to USCCB, the United States Conference of Catholic Bishops website. They'll email them to you every day if you don't already have a subscription to the daily readings. Pray those readings each day. And it would be even beautiful to, at breakfast, if you sit down for breakfast with the boys, to read one of the readings that struck you that morning and just say, hey, what do you hear God saying to you in today's psalm, for example, or today's second reading from the gospel or the reading from St. Paul? And just see what they say. Teach them mental prayer through carrying your morning meditation into breakfast. Another idea for you is to teach them quiet time with God, so you create quiet time instead of hunting it down and trying to find it. My daughter teaches kindergarten, and she has her students folding their hands, silent in adoration, praying. She does that within 3 weeks of them coming in like wild creatures at the beginning of the year. And it is a great gift of God to be able to do that. But, for example, after dinner or before bedtime, you could pray the rosary. I hope all the boys have a rosary. And have pictures of the rosary mysteries, whether you can find a book with the pictures already colored, or you want them to color them in a rosary mystery book, coloring book, so they can see their own. And I made a flip chart out of them. You probably can buy flip charts today, so that every time we switch mysteries, you know, at each of the decades, they will see a picture of that mystery, so they'll know what they're thinking about while they're doing their verbal prayer of the Hail Marys. They can also be doing the mental prayer of thinking about that time in Jesus's life. And then at the end of the decade, or if you want to wait till the end of the whole rosary when your boys are, if they're really talkative, just say, when we looked at those pictures of Jesus's life today at the different mysteries, what do you think God was saying to you today? And you can prompt them a little bit in the beginning, but they are going to hear from God. They're 6, 8, and 10 years old. They're going to hear from God better now than they will 3 years from now. They're closer to God. They remember him, and they will hear him speak to them. So they might say, well, at the luminous mystery of the baptism at the River Jordan, I just thought about going to the beach and thanking God that I was baptized so I don't have the devil in me. Or yeah, you might be able to, they might be able to hear something from God. Or when I was saying the Hail Mary, I thought, now at the hour of our death, amen. And I remembered when Grandma died, and I hope she's in heaven. So they might just, any comment might come out. So two things, find some quiet time for yourself to pray the readings in the morning, bring those to breakfast with the boys or the ride to school. And then an evening, pray the rosary together with pictures and teach them not only the verbal prayer, but the mental prayer that goes with it, so they can begin to hear God and listen for God speaking to them. And then as your boys grow in holiness and you grow in closeness to them, you will find that all these difficulties in your life will be taken care of in time, and you will have the strength to get through them. So I hope those two tips help. Thanks for the call. Okay, Lisa, we're going to start your call. We'll see if we can get it done before the break or not. So, Lisa from Lincoln, Nebraska, welcome to the show. You're on the air now. What's your question?
1: Thank you. My son, he's an adult, but he has a terrible drinking problem and pot and vaping. And he's been in a drunk driving accident. He was getting evicted from his house. His children were taken away from him. And he calls me just sobbing. And I talk to him. I just stay on the phone as long as I need to, as long as he needs me to. But now he's asking me, like, to buy him shoes and to buy him this and that. And I don't mind. But I'm just concerned that he's taking the money he could spend on that, or even his rent, and buying alcohol and drugs.
0: Mm-hmm. Does he live near you, Lisa?
1: No, he lives all the way across the country.
0: Okay. All right. Unfortunately, I'm familiar with alcoholism in the family, but so we know the difference between empowering and enabling. And mm-hmm. the heart of a mother wants to really help her children, but she doesn't want to enable their alcoholism. She doesn't want to enable their irresponsibility. She does not want to keep them from the consequences of their choices, but she wants mm-hmm. to be helpful in some way. But your fear is legitimate. You do not want to be purchasing drugs or alcohol mm-hmm. with that money. So if we ask you for money, just say, no, I cannot send you any money. I just cannot do that because I know what you do with it. That's mm-hmm. clear enough. But because of the compassion of your heart, just say, do you really have no shoes, or are your shoes just worn out? So address that. Have to chat with him about that. Say, I can't send you money, but okay, tell me about your shoes. And so have him say, like, they have holes in the bottom. I've worn through them because I walk around all day because I'm homeless now, or whatever he says about the shoes. Mm-hmm. And just say that, could you get even a day job and get enough money to buy some shoes? So you want to empower mm-hmm. him with ideas to, you can get shoes. And food is another thing that if they're starving, then just say do you know where the closest soup kitchen is? My brother, who is an alcoholic, knows where every homeless shelter and soup kitchen is in all the southern states, I think, where it's warm, because that's where he lives all winter. So they know. You get some street smarts while you're out there, and they can find places that give them clothes as well. And most of the church places that offer food or shelter or clothing also offer goodness and Jesus and love. And so mm-hmm. point him to the resources he could be utilizing that are in the area that he's in. And if you need to send him something, if he says, there's no soup kitchen, I'm starving, then you can send him a little care package of food mm-hmm. that would get him through a couple days, some granola bars or bottles of water or something like that, mm-hmm. and have it, sent to him. So you don't want him starving, but you don't want him irresponsible or coming mm-hmm. to you for covering for his irresponsibility. You want to get him to be responsible for himself, get his job back, or get a new job. And you'd think he's hit rock bottom by now. Doesn't that drive you crazy, Lisa? You think, like, how bad does it have to get? You've lost your kids. You've lost your job. You could be going to jail. You're evicted. Like, you'd think he would learn. And you could say that, like, what have you learned so far from this eviction and having your children taken away? So he's just thinking of pacifying himself right now. And so his only focus is on survival. What you want to do, your gift to him, is to teach him how to think through. He's suffering the consequences of his own choices and suffering from this addiction. So how is he going to overcome the addiction? Is it vitamins? Is it rehab? Is it exercise? Is it prayer? Mm-hmm. Like, what's going to help him overcome the addiction? So you want to help him think through that. What's going to help you overcome this addiction, and what's going to meet your needs immediately? So instead of doing it for him, you're teaching him how to think and solve his problems. And then you pray for him and pray with him. When you do talk to him on the phone, just say, let's pray about that first. And you pray whatever he's familiar with, and Our Father, mm-hmm. Hail Mary, and then propose the solution that empowers him to find his own solution and solve his own problem. Got it?
1: Yes. Thank you so much. I appreciate it.
0: All right. You're welcome. And then you won't feel bad about saying no to him because you're helping him in another way. Okay.
1: Exactly.
0: All right.
1: Okay,
0: God bless you.
1: Much,
0: okay. I'm going to pray for you too. All right. Bye-bye. Now it's time for a break. We will be back with more of Mast Appeal right after this message.
2: 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Surveys show that more than half of Americans do not have

0: writes, "Consequently, when it can love no created thing on the face of the earth in itself, but only in the Creator of them all. This consequence of the inflaming of the love of God through the gift of spiritual consolation brings about a perfection of love within the human heart." Father Timothy Gallagher writes, "This enkindling of love in God within us causes our love for all other persons and things to harmonize with that central love. What relationships and areas in your life need grace to harmonize with the love of God?"
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Good morning. Welcome to Mast Appeal, the Saturday morning live show on Catholic Radio, where you can get some free and friendly advice from a Catholic perspective. I'm not going to give out the number. It's our last segment, so we will close with some thoughts here. We had a caller, Connie from South Dakota, had a comment for Natalie, wanted to suggest getting the Magnificat. So Natalie called a little while ago, a couple callers ago, and she is struggling in despair, she said. Her marriage crumbled to an alcoholic, and she has six little boys, 6, 8, and 10 years old, and she needs some quiet time to pray, and she's plugged into the sacraments in the church. And I mentioned to in the morning to pray the readings, and told you how you can get them free on the, somebody can read them to you on the Amen app, or you can get them emailed to you on USCCB. But Natalie said, subscribe to the Magnificat, of course. I love the Magnificat. I subscribe to it, except during COVID. I let it rest because they gave it to us free. And it's so beautiful. It has the morning prayer, evening prayer that like the deacons and priests say, that religious say, and then all the readings of the day and little blips on saints, like, you know, saints who did U-turns, or saints who were mothers, or like they'll theme every month, and they have the readings, and then a wonderful, good, deep theological meditation that's just one pager on those days' readings, and it might be by the saint of the day or a holy priest or bishop that wrote about that same reading or about that same saint. So the Magnificat is a wonderful thing to do. And there's even a Magnificat for kids that you could, Natalie, could get for her children. So thank you for calling, Connie, with that suggestion. Getting the Magnificat is wonderful for all of us. Even at my parish, the parish subscribes to another daily prayer missalette for people that go to daily mass. And I, for a while, thought, well, I should just use this because it's free and it's here at church. But then I missed my Magnificat because of the depth and the beauty of it. So I use the one at church and I use the Magnificat at home. So thank you, Connie, for that suggestion, for Natalie to subscribe, and for everybody, subscribe to the Magnificat. It will help your daily prayer so much. It will lead you to God, the beauty and the truth. And the Word of God and all the Bible verses each day will help you prepare for Mass on Sunday. It will help you meditate on His Word, whether or not you can go to Mass each day. But it does bring you the Word of God in a book that you can carry around. And because it's like a Reader's Digest version, and you're done with it every month, I can underline it and make highlights and things like that when I read it. So good suggestion. All right, we had another caller that did not stay on the line, and they asked prayers for farmers everywhere. Okay, farmers are probably struggling a lot of places in the country between the tornadoes and hurricanes and rainstorms and trees falling and power outages. So let us

0: pray for farmers everywhere. Let's pray our Father right for them before the music starts. In the name of the Father and the Son and the Holy Spirit, amen. For all the farmers of our country, our Father who art just in heaven, hallowed be thy name. Thy kingdom come, thy will be done on earth as it is in heaven. Give us this day our daily bread, and forgive us our trespasses, as we forgive those who trespass against us. And lead us not into temptation, but deliver us from evil. Amen. In the name of the Father, and the Son, and the Holy Spirit. Amen. And whether or not you have subscribed to the Magnificat or another form of praying the daily readings, be ready for Sunday. Be ready, you know, read ahead, Matthew 18, verse 15 to 20. If your brother sins against you, tell him his fault. Or read Romans chapter 13, verse 8 to 10. Follow all the commandments. You shall not commit adultery. You shall not kill. You shall not steal. Love your neighbor as yourself. You shall not covet and be jealous of others. Or pray that first reading, Ezekiel chapter 33, verse 7 to 9, that we are appointed as watchmen for the house of Israel. If you warn the wicked and get him to turn from his way, he will die for his guilt if he doesn't, but you will save yourself. God bless you. Have a wonderful weekend.
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9: In this Sunday's Gospel, our Lord tells us, if two of you agree on earth about anything for which they are to pray, it shall be granted to them by my Heavenly Father. For where two or three are gathered together in my name, there am I in the midst of them. And hearing these familiar words, I can't help but be touched by the Lord's desire to be close to us and by his desire that we care enough for our fellow human beings to gather with them and to lift up petitions on their behalf. Sometimes people will say prayer doesn't change anything or that God doesn't hear our prayers. But that's not true. In fact, where two or three are gathered in the Lord's name, he himself comes. God is far from indifferent to our plights or our desires. He wants us to lift them up, and he is far from indifferent to our gatherings. He wants to be there in our midst. There is no lethargy and no neutrality in Jesus. He is all love, all desire, all support, all yes towards us. It therefore befalls us to ask ourselves whether we're willing to give a commensurate commitment to his will in our life. The gospel today presents us with a challenge. Ask, gather, praise, be proactive in your faith. Far too many Christians spend their life on the sideline when Jesus tells us that faith is not a spectator sport. We all know that it's difficult when we don't hear answers to our prayers, or when difficulties come our way and sorrow replaces joy. But that shouldn't keep us from praying, from hoping, or from believing. Believers know that God always answers our prayers, and even if he moves us in mysterious ways, will always move us to what's best.
8: For more information, go to www.stjohnleadershipnetwork.org.
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0: Welcome to the spirit world, answering your questions on angels, demons, and how the spiritual and physical worlds interact. And now your hosts, Debbie Giorgiani and Father Mike Driscoll.
1: Well, hello there, and welcome to the spirit world. I am Debbie Giorgiani with my wonderful co-host, Father Mike Driscoll, and we have a special guest today for this amazing pre-recorded broadcast that you are listening to Labor Day weekend. That's right. We made it to Labor Day weekend. I hope so many of you are tuned in to the spirit world because you are going to want to hear this story. We titled the show, I Witnessed Fulton Sheen's Miracle. That's right. We have the very fine priest that actually witnessed the miracle, and he's with us this entire hour during this pre-recorded broadcast. So please sit back, listen, and learn. But Father Driscoll, we always start with the St. Michael prayer.
2: Thank you, Debbie. Hello, everyone. In the name of the Father, and of the Son, and of the Holy Spirit. Amen. St. Michael the Archangel, defend us in battle. Be our protection against the wickedness and snares of the devil. May God rebuke him, we humbly pray. And do thou, O Prince of the heavenly host, by the divine power of God, cast into hell Satan and all the evil spirits who roam throughout the world seeking the ruin of souls. Amen. In the name of the Father, and of the Son, and of the Holy Spirit. Amen.
1: So beautiful. And Father Driscoll, please wave to everybody on YouTube, Facebook, Instagram, X, and Twitch. Thanks, you guys, for keeping the socials going strong all around the world. That's right. We're being produced by the Guadalupe Radio Network. Our wonderful producer, Tim, has put this pre-recorded broadcast together for you during this Labor Day weekend. And we are being heard on the EWTN Global Catholic Radio Network. That's all over the world, you guys. Don't forget to like us on Facebook at the Handle the Spirit World podcast. Father Driscoll and I love to post comments there so we can keep the Spirit World family going strong. But for this particular episode of the Spirit World, there's no phone calls today because we have this incredible priest with us the entire hour, and we're going to talk with him because he witnessed the miracle that moved Fulton Sheen closer to full canonization. This is so exciting. So, Father Driscoll, I'll let you do the honors because he is a friend of yours.
2: Yes, thank you. And I wanted to mention this came up in one of our earlier episodes, something about the beatification Fulton Sheen, and I just kind of threw in there, oh yeah, I was chaplain at that hospital, and he said, really? And I said, yes, I was. And so I wanted to title this episode of the show, I stayed in bed asleep a block and a half away when the miracle of Fulton Sheen was taking place, because that is what was happening. We would take turns, the several chaplains there would take turns on who's got the pager at night to wake you and get over there about a block and a half, two blocks away, if a call comes. And one night a call came, and I'll introduce now my friend, Monsignor Michael Bliss from Priest of the Diocese of Peoria, who was the priest on call that night, and he is the one who received the call. So Monsignor was ordained a year ahead of me for the Diocese of Peoria. Of course, it's Fulton Sheen's diocese. So he was ordained in 91, and like I have, he has spent a lot of his years of his priesthood in hospital, as a hospital chaplain. So we have that in common as well. So, Monsignor Michael Bliss, thank you for being on with us today.
3: Thank you. I appreciate the opportunity. And it's very exciting as we're getting very close now to the beatification.
1: So. Mm-hmm. So, Monsignor Bliss, take us down to when you got that beeper, that pager that went off, and you had to get yourself ready to go to the hospital. What were you thinking? Did you have this feeling that something was going to happen that night? Walk us through it completely, step by step, because honestly, I want to give Father Driscoll a chance to experience it vicariously through you, because he was sleeping, sound asleep, and he should be sleeping, but you answered the call. You were on standby that night. Tell us what it felt like, and even the drive to the hospital.
3: Well, as Father mentioned, we would take turns taking pages for the night duty. And So while it didn't happen every night, it was often enough that, you know, you would, I don't know if you ever got used to it. I don't think I ever did, at least. But in fact, the morning question was always, did you get called out last night? And then the priest would say either yes or no. If he said no, then we would all say, thank God, you know. But so, yeah, the page came in. If I remember right, it was a pretty dire situation, you know, what little information I got. And a lot had happened before they called me. So what I mean by that is the baby was born at the home of the parents, and they were using a midwife. Mm-hmm. And I believe this was their second child. And so they have been through this experience before. And the baby, as you might know, came out in full cardiac arrest. So the heart was not beating and there was no pulse. Mm-hmm. And which was a curveball to everybody, including the midwife. They weren't expecting that at all. And so they immediately, I think, called 911 and started life-saving procedures. And the father baptized his son right then and there, which was very appropriate. And by the time I got the call, they had already been in the emergency room for about an hour, and they were up in the neonatal unit. Why they didn't call me before that, I'm not quite sure. Maybe, you know, there was just a lot of chaos going on, and organized chaos. I mean, you know, they were trying to save the baby. So I first saw the baby and the parents up in the neonatal unit. And so a lot happened before I actually saw them, if that gives you a little context mm-hmm. of what happened. Mm-hmm. Mm-hmm. And so, well, go ahead.
1: Well, I was just going to say, I, as you were speaking, I pulled up several articles that were written by EWTN, our Sunday Visitor, and it spells out some of the details. So this was in 2010, mm-hmm. right? 2010, and I believe the parents. It's the mother who was telling the story to our Sunday Visitor. The it's Bonnie Engstrom. Is that correct?
3: Correct. Yes.
1: Okay. And they named their son James Fulton Engstrom, right? Because he was He was stillborn on September 16th, 2010. I'm reading right from the Our Sunday Visitor. So tell me, Monsignor Bliss, if this is accurate. His life, it says, his life choked out by a true knot in the umbilical cord. His parents prayed fervently for Sheen's intercession. And what happened in the next 61 lifeless minutes was the stuff that miracles are made of. When all medical personnel had given up and we were about to call the time of death, the stillborn baby came to life. And she delivered at home. I guess there was two others that a husband delivered. It says Engstrom had delivered her two other husband said this. Engstrom children. Had delivered her two other older children at home, but this time something went wrong. And her husband performed an emergency baptism for their lifeless son, and Bonnie Engstrom began praying to Venerable Sheen at the time. So that's all accurate. And actually, Tim, our producer, is going to post the Our Sunday Visitor miracle, the article there for our listeners to find out the details. So when you arrived in that unit, the baby was, I mean, they were preparing to call it then, correct?
3: Well, no. What had happened, they had worked for 61 minutes down in the trauma room. And when we say work, we're talking about medical intervention. And it's interesting that, like, let's say when an older person comes in with a cardiac arrest, they'll work on that person for maybe 20, 25 minutes. But, you know, if there's no response, then they usually call it, as they say, you know, they and declare the person deceased. With babies, though, they go the extra mile, so to speak. They really try to save this child. And so that was what was happening, you know. So for a full hour, just in the trauma room, if I'm remembering correctly, but it had been a full hour and no heartbeat. And the other key thing was there was no pulse. And so their efforts were truly heroic at that point. You know, they had tried, they had gone as far as they could, and doctors are reluctant, as you can imagine, to pronounce an infant or a child deceased, but they were at that point, and they were on the verge of saying that, and instantly, they got the heartbeat back.
1: They got the heartbeat.
3: And a pulse that started to increase. So it's what I'm saying is, here we are. This is the moment, you know, where they're going to declare this child dead. And it was instantaneously that the heart started again. And and the pulse was regained. I think it took a while for the pulse to, you know, reach a normal level, but it started, there was a pulse right away.
1: And wow.
3: So by the time that all happened, before I actually saw the child, so the child, when I saw him for the first time, he was in the neonatal unit, and there was a lot going on to support him at that moment. And the first hint that I had about Fulton Sheen was the mother introduced me. She said, well, this is my son, James Fulton. And I knew Bishop Sheen well enough that when I heard the name Fulton, that clicked with me right away. In fact, I think I even said to her, oh, there's a famous bishop, Fulton Sheen, and then she talked about how they were praying to him.
1: Yeah. Well, you know, Monsignor, we Father Driscoll and I have so many questions in the details of this visit and this miracle. And we're going to hit the pause button right now. When we come back, I want to give Father Driscoll plenty of time to ask you some of the nuances of this story, because I think that we can learn so much from this miracle. I mean, I know we're super excited about the beatification coming up, but this miracle and the details of it and how the parents immediately went to prayer and all these articles that have been written by EWTN going through time, you know, moment to moment when they were going through the 61 minutes. This is very powerful, I think, for us in our spiritual lives of what we can learn about miracles. So let's hold it right there for a moment. We'll take that break. When we come back, Father Driscoll will lead with some discussions. We'll be right back.

0: This is Franciscan Media's Saint of the Day for September 5th. Today we celebrate Saint Teresa of Calcutta. Mother Teresa was born in Macedonia in 1910 and spent a brief time in Ireland when she entered the Sisters of Loreto Convent in Dublin. Assigned to teach at the Loreto School in Calcutta, she could not escape the poverty and suffering of the multitudes all around them. Receiving permission to leave her community, Sister Teresa lived among the poor in Calcutta's slums, opening a school for poor children. She dressed in a white sari and sandals, the ordinary dress of an Indian woman. The volunteers who joined her in the work became the core of the Missionaries of Charity, the religious order she founded in 1950. As support for their work grew, services expanded to include orphans, abandoned children, alcoholics, the aged, and street people. For the next four decades, Mother Teresa worked tirelessly on behalf of the poor. In 1979, she was awarded the Nobel Peace Prize for her efforts. In later years, her health declined, and in 1997, she died. At her beatification, Pope John Paul II called Mother Teresa's life a bold proclamation of the gospel. Pope Francis canonized Mother Teresa in 2016. There's more about the saints, along with inspiration and Catholic resources, at our website, saintoftheday.org. From Franciscan Media, this has been Saint of the Day.
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1: Okay, that was a very quick break. We are back on the Spirit World. This is a pre-recorded broadcast. No phone calls today. And Father Driscoll and I are super excited to have our special guest, Monsignor Michael Bliss from the Diocese of Peoria, Illinois. He witnessed the miracle that moved Fulton Sheen closer to full canonization. So exciting. And he's going through what happened that night when he got the call as the chaplain to arrive at that hospital with little James Fulton Engstrom, the little precious baby that was born stillborn and then all of a sudden had a heartbeat after 61 minutes. So we're going to get into the details. Father Mike Driscoll, I'd love for you. I got two Michaels here today, and we pray to St. Michael the Archangel. So I feel very protected. And my confirmation name is Michelle after St. Michael. So we're all connected here. Father Driscoll, please, why don't you continue? I have so many questions I want to ask Monsignor.
2: Yes, Monsignor, maybe you have kept up a little bit with the family. You used the word, as you were describing, how there was, you said instant or instantaneous. There's an old traditional, kind of the requirements for a miracle about it being instant or instantaneous, complete, and lasting. So in other words, it happens quickly, as you just described. Complete, in other words, that's what I guess I'm asking you here. I'm presuming they didn't then need to do any surgery or something to follow up. That would be one question. Was it complete? And was it lasting? He didn't fall back into crisis again a few hours later. Am I correct on those two, that it was complete?
3: Correct.
2: And it was lasting? So this this baby, born in 2010, I saw a recent picture. I mean, he's a high school kid. And that was a complete and lasting. It fulfilled all three of those aspects of a miracle. Is that correct?
3: Yeah, it is. It is. And it just adds to how I think truly miraculous it was. So one piece that was happening, so when all this was unfolding, with social media as it is, they reached out to friends and family members and that just spread like wildfire. So their friends were already praying to Bishop Sheen and asking for his prayerful intercession. And that was followed up by, in the morning, they had a holy hour and a mass at the cathedral, and maybe we could talk about that in a few moments. But back to your question, Father, yes, the big worry was, would there be brain damage because of the instability of the child's health, or, you know, the no heartbeat, no pulse, you know, artificial ventilation, all that. And so that was the big question. And the parents had asked their family and friends, they began this prayerful novena, if you will, to Archbishop Sheen for two intentions. One, that he certainly be saved, that this, he would continue, this would be, that their child would be saved and you know, not die. And then the second intention was that there be no side effects, so to speak, you know, that everything would be normal with him. And it was very intentional. You know, this was very clear. This is what we were praying for. And both those things came through beautifully. So he, in the weeks ahead, they did MRIs, they did all these tests and everything, and it all came back normal.
1: Mm-hmm. Wow.
2: Each of us were hospital chaplains full-time for more than 20 years, and mm-hmm. how just way out of the ordinary those aspects were, that they kept trying for an hour, although, as you said, when it was a child, we would see that sometimes. But then to have that suddenly, the person, the child, revive on their own, you know, and that's unheard of. And then I've thought about that as every time I think of this miracle, that there was no damage, because that long, we were used to seeing that as priests.
1: Minutes.
2: There's that great
1: yeah.
2: relief when this person is revived after some length of time. But then there's this struggle of the damage that has been done, and there wasn't any.
1: Mm-hmm. So, yeah. Monsignor Bliss, Father Driscoll knows me so well now that I have to get into all the little nuances and details to see
3: sure.
1: how things unfolded. So I understand that Bonnie and Travis Engstrom, they delivered the baby at home. The baby was stillborn. The father did an emergency baptism. So when you came on the scene, did you rebaptize the baby? How did that work? Because the father did an emergency baptism. How did that work?
3: Right.
1: I'm just curious.
3: I did not rebaptize because I felt confident just in the immediate, you know, when I met them and talked to them for a few minutes, I could tell these were parents that were devout Catholics, that he would have done it right. And so I didn't feel like there was a need to do that again, that he was okay. baptized at that point. Now, one of the things I did do was mm-hmm. I was still with the personal belief that this child would not survive, you know, that this was going to be a momentary thing, and that the child wasn't going to survive. And so I had adopted a practice of confirming patients in the spirit of, you know, trying to give them the fullness of God's grace at that moment. And so I turned to the mom and said, would you like me to give him the sacrament of confirmation? And she looked at me rather puzzled. And then she realized, and she highlights this in her book, she realized what I was asked, you know, why I was asking it, that, you know, this situation was such that I don't think, even if the child lived at that point, we were, you know, the MRIs had not been done or anything. And, mm-hmm. you know, I was feeling that maybe he might not survive this in the long term. And I wanted to give him all the grace that I could through the sacraments. So I did confirm him.
1: Oh, wow.
3: And at that point.
1: Mm-hmm. Interesting.
2: I can interject there.
1: Yeah, and just real quickly, Monsignor is referring to the book that Bonnie and Travis, the parents of little James Fulton Engstrom, his story, 61 Minutes to a Miracle. That's the book that you are referencing. Go ahead,
3: yes.
1: Father Driscoll. I'm so sorry. Yes.
2: No, sorry. Just to support what Monsignor Bliss said, because some listeners may not be aware of that, but in danger of death situations, if a person is baptized, you can baptize and confirm, or if it's like this, the person has been baptized, we priests have Monsignor, dispensation or faculties.
3: Faculties.
2: Any case, we are supposed to confirm in case anyone,
1: okay.
2: you know, people might not realize that, but as a hospital chaplain, you are aware of that. As one priest who taught me said, I asked, what's the purpose of that? And he said, greater glory for that soul in heaven. Wow, that's really neat. And Monsignor used that phrase too for
1: wow.
2: the grace, the sacrament.
1: Wow.
2: But just to clarify that for those who might not know, yeah, we are to confirm, and certainly that child was in danger of death, no doubt about that.
3: Right, right.
1: Mm-hmm. Is there also anything for the reception of the Eucharist? I mean, is there any? Can you touch the Eucharist to the babies? You know, I mean, how does that work with the Eucharist at all, or no, or with babies? It doesn't pertain.
3: Well, normally for an infant, the anointing of the sick would be usually reserved for a child who's 7 years or beyond, usually a child that's already had their first communion. I think to have a host, let's say the priest has a host and a pyx, and he certainly could bless the child holding the pyx.
1: Okay.
3: I suppose he could take the host and maybe you know, touch the child with the host. I didn't have that practice myself, but mm-hmm. I don't know, Father, if you,
2: no.
3: if you had
2: no. Right. Like you said, maybe a blessing if you happen to have the Eucharist in the picks, yeah. a blessing.
1: Sure. Interesting. Interesting. Yeah. Okay. And so you confirmed a little James. And so the mother seemed a little puzzled at that. Okay. But that's understandable. We're getting sure. questions now coming in from the show team. So again, we have a show team that's very, very into the details. So Monsignor Bliss, what about the fact that, are we certain that Bonnie and Travis, the parents, only prayed to Fulton Sheen? Because I know when I ask for intercessions, when I go to the angels and saints, I'm asking everybody I can go to. So who do you give credit to, Monsignor? So did they only focus on Fulton Sheen?
3: Yes, they only focused on him. Yeah, that was and that was very intentional.
1: Okay.
3: Interestingly, Mom, they had discovered Fulton Sheen just several months before this. It was probably less than a year, as I understand it. And they, they liked what they had heard from him and the various audio and video presentations and so forth. And so they didn't have like a long background with him, but they had enough that they certainly wanted to name their son after him. You know, right. had this not happened at all, he still would have been James Fulton.
1: Right.
3: But I think when it did happen, they immediately sought his intercession. And as I said, it was very intentional that it be him. So intentional mm-hmm. that in our modern age, later in the morning when I went to the cathedral for the holy hour, their friends had already printed up holy cards.
1: Wow.
3: And it specifically was the praying for the intercession of Archbishop right. Sheen.
1: Okay, so I can see Father Driscoll writing, so he's got more questions. I have yeah. more questions. We're halfway done with this episode, so we're going to ask you to definitely come back again, Monsignor Bliss, because we've got more questions we want to ask you as the beatification happens and then as we move forward to full canonization of Archbishop Fulton Sheen. But folks, you are just, you've tuned in at a really wonderful time for the spirit world. We're going to hit that pause button one more time, and when we come back, more with our wonderful guest, Monsignor Michael Bliss of the Diocese of Peoria, Illinois. He witnessed the miracle, that's right, the miracle that pushed Fulton Sheen closer to full canonization. And Father Driscoll and I, we want to get the full backstory and then go into the beatification and what's going to happen going forward. And little James Fulton Engstrom, the miracle recipient, who's now a teenager, we're going to ask about that as well. Like, does he have some kind of anointing on him? Because he definitely has a unique entrance into this world. So when we come back, more with Monsignor Michael Bliss.
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5: In this Sunday's Gospel, our Lord tells us, if two of you agree on earth about anything for which they are to pray, it shall be granted to them by my heavenly Father. For where two or three are gathered together in my name, there am I in the midst of them. In hearing these familiar words, I can't help but be touched by the Lord's desire to be close to us, and by his desire that we care enough for our fellow human beings to gather with them and to lift up petitions on their behalf. Sometimes people will say prayer doesn't change anything, or that God doesn't hear our prayers. But that's not true. In fact, where two or three are gathered in the Lord's name, he himself comes. God is far from indifferent to our plights or our desires. He wants us to lift them up, and he is far from indifferent to our gatherings. He wants to be there in our midst. There is no lethargy and no neutrality in Jesus. He is all love, all desire, all support, all yes towards us. It therefore befalls us to ask ourselves whether we're willing to give a commensurate commitment to his will in our life. The gospel today presents us with a challenge. Ask, gather, praise, Be proactive in your faith. Far too many Christians spend their life on the sideline when Jesus tells us that faith is not a spectator sport. We all know that it's difficult when we don't hear answers to our prayers, or when difficulties come our way and sorrow replaces joy. But that shouldn't keep us from praying, from hoping, or from believing. Believers know that God always answers our prayers, and even if He moves us in mysterious ways, will always move us to what's best.
4: For more information, go to www.stjohnleadershipnetwork.org.

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1: Well, thank you so much for staying with us. And I believe that's going to be our last break today. This is going to be a longer stretch if I just get clearance from our senior producer, Tim, on that, because we have so many more details we have to go over. But Father Driscoll, I'll let you continue with the questions for Monsignor Bliss. And this is exciting. I mean, we have the priest here who answered the call and went to the hospital and witnessed this miracle. And this is such a beautiful gift to all of us, because we love Fulton Sheen and we talk about Fulton Sheen all the time on the radio. And it's so nice to know that the people that are behind pushing this wonderful, holy man of God to sainthood. What do you say, Father Driscoll?
2: Well, I just continually want to remind people, we also have the priest here today who was in bed a block and a half away. So I just want to make sure remind everyone of that.
1: Okay, come on. Can I be honest with you? Let me just say this honestly. After you heard the story of the miracle with your friend, Brother Priest Monsignor Michael Bliss, did you probably received in the middle of the night pagers and on-call alerts in a much different way, didn't you?
3: Yeah.
1: You must have. You must have been like, this could be it. I could be witnessing it, right?
2: Oh, boy, I don't know. I don't think I thought of it that way, but I don't think we knew, I didn't realize immediately how important this was becoming. I didn't know immediately as Monsignor knew immediately that Fulton Sheen connection. He probably told me about it. It didn't strike me as personally because I was in bed. Right. So it struck him very personally. You'd also often make a very close personal connection instantly when you're in a situation like that, as you can imagine. Monsignor, did you have, this is how this topic came up weeks ago when I said, I was chaplain at St. Francis Hospital in Peoria where that miracle took place. The hospital was also, maybe a couple miles away, a mile or two away from where Father Fulton Sheen was assistant pastor as a newly ordained priest in Peoria. And I had several times in my years as the hospital chaplain there, and you were there longer than I was, I'm guessing maybe three times, and this would have been back, in the 2000s. I'd have an old man is just talking about things, and somehow it would come up. The old man would say, I was a server for Father Sheen over at, I think it was St. Patrick. Was he at St. Patrick's?
3: St. Patrick's, yes.
2: St. Patrick's parish, which unfortunately closed years ago. But I had that experience a few times with old men who were very happy to say, I was a server for Father Sheen. Did you have that happen as well?
3: I did, actually. Yeah, right. Some would tell me that they had served for him or that they lived in the neighborhood when he served at St. Patrick's. So, yes.
2: Neat. And Monsignor, we had at my parish, we had the seminarians of the diocese for a dinner early at the beginning of the summer. And that's when I found out that they mentioned, and the vocation director mentioned, who's going to be serving this big beatification mass. That is, our seminarians are going to be the servers for that mass.
3: Oh,
2: so I found
3: wonderful.
2: That a very... Yeah, I found that. I just learned that from them in this summer. I found that a very neat connection as well.
3: Yeah, yeah. Mm-hmm. Yeah, I served 3 years at the Newman Center at the University of Illinois. So this would have been in the early 90s before I went to the hospital ministry. And so I would pass out little cassette tapes to some of the students. So I had a catechism by Archbishop Sheen on cassette tapes. And I would make copies of them and pass them out, occasionally to some of the students. But the point I want to make is that at that time, they hadn't really heard of Archbishop Sheen. But I think over the years, and especially with this event, I think one of the ripple effects is that young people today are going to be introduced to Archbishop Sheen. There's going to be a whole new generation that will come to learn of him through his talks, through his videos, and through his books. You know, he was a prolific writer. And so when I explain to some of the young people today, I'll say, well, he was kind of the Mike Schmidt of my time. You know, he was the Father Schmidt of my generation. But I'm excited that they're getting to know him now.
1: Yeah. So just to remind everyone, if you just tuned in, this is a pre-recorded broadcast of The Spirit World. We're not taking any calls today. We have a very special guest, Monsignor Michael Bliss, with us. He witnessed the miracle that pushed Fulton Sheen closer to a full canonization. The beatification is coming up at the end of September, and we're going to be talking to him about that. But Father Driscoll and I, we have to go really fast because this hour flies by so quickly, Monsignor. So just kind of a rapid fire kind of questions to you so that we can get a better understanding of this whole picture. So James, fast forward. So James Engstrom, the recipient of the miracle, is now in his teenage years. He's about, 16 years old. Have you met him recently, and how is he doing? Is he going to be spotlighted at the beatification? I understand you're going to the beatification in St. Louis. What kind of role are you going to play? Are you going to be, nonstop being interviewed? And we want the exclusive interview, Monsignor. Okay? Just to let you know.
3: Yeah. No, I'm not having any special part. I'll be sitting with the priest, and I understand, I think there's over 700 priests that have registered as of this point. Hopefully there'll be even more. And I'm sure James Fulton will certainly be highlighted and introduced to the crowd.
1: Mm-hmm. Have you seen him recently? Have you seen him?
3: Well, I haven't. Interestingly, I pastor a parish that includes the hometown of his father. So his father was from Galva, Illinois, or is from Galva, Illinois, and his parents still live there, and extended family, and so they come back every once in a while. And at the 4th of July parade this year, they had a float, so the parish had a float, and they had this big, one of those cardboard figures of kind of a life-size picture of Archbishop Sheen, and James Fulton was on the float. And I wasn't there at that time, so I didn't see him, but I heard about it.
1: Okay, and then Father Driscoll, I'm going to let you finish with your long list of questions, but I just have one more. Okay, I've seen this so many times in ministry, fathers. You're both priests. That when a person has a special miracle attached to them, usually there's a special plan and purpose for that particular individual. They have some kind of, mission that is uniquely for them. Is there? Have there been any indication or any talk? Has James explored becoming a priest? I mean, is that even in talks with the parents? I'm just curious. Not that I just think somebody should introduce it to him, because this young boy arrived in very unique circumstances.
3: Well, I talked to the mother once, and she said, on the one hand, she wanted him to be certainly aware of what had happened to him as he grew up, that he had that awareness and the uniqueness of that. But she didn't want to overwhelm him either.
1: Okay.
3: She didn't want him to necessarily be treated differently because of that. I suspect as he grows up, his understanding, his appreciation, his experience of this is going to grow with him. And so to answer your question, it's probably a better question for the parents, I could see as he grows older, and of course with this beatification experience, which he's never been to anything like that, I'm sure. I mean, I haven't either. And this is kind of once in a lifetime. And to think that it's all focused on him, mm-hmm. it's going to be a tremendous influence. And that's something he'll never forget. And as he reaches adulthood, I think his understanding will increase. You know what I mean? That
1: I
3: think
1: well
3: it will
1: said.
3: Change. Mm-hmm. It will grow. Mm-hmm. It will mature. And will mm-hmm. that be a vocation of the priesthood? I really don't know.
1: Right. Well, Father Driscoll, I'll turn it over to you because, this is amazing. Monsignor Bliss, thank you again for being with us.
3: Oh,
1: I know we're getting ready. Yeah, we're getting ready to close and just it's going to go by so fast, just in less than 10 minutes. But please, you're attending the beatification. We want to have you back on the spirit world again, and maybe you could give us all the details of what happened there at the actual ceremony and the event and everything. That would be wonderful. Okay, if you could make time for us. See, I got you on air to say that, and you can't go back on it now.
3: Yeah.
1: So, Father Driscoll, why don't you finish with your final set of questions?
2: Just one final question. Monsignor, was Father John, I may or may not mention his last name, their pastor, was he with you at some point that evening as well, that night, as this was all taking place? Did the pastor arrive at some point?
3: Yes, he was there.
2: I thought so.
3: We kind of stayed vigil and we talked, the two of us, talked for quite a while and, till morning. So, yes, he was there. And then, there was another priest who's a younger priest and was a personal friend of the family. And, I can't think of who that is right now. He was the one that, offered the mass and then the holy hour at the cathedral. So I remember he was present as well.
2: So. Yeah, I wanted to just mention that because I thought I remembered you telling me that, yes, that the pastor was over at some, heard about it and got over there sometime
3: yes.
2: as well.
3: Right.
1: Do you know, just to let everyone know who's listening to the Spirit World right now, our wonderful producer, Tim from Guadalupe Radio Network, is scouring the internet, grabbing as many articles from EWTN, our Sunday Visitor, also the name of the book that Bonnie and Travis wrote about their son, also the details in some of these articles, and Tim will post as much as he can either on Facebook or in the show notes for our listeners. But some of the details of the other priests that were present and also the bishop's statements, mm-hmm. everything are all mentioned in these articles. So I would encourage our listeners to please read this before the beatification happens later in September.
3: Yes.
1: Yeah, because it's good to get the backstory so you understand and can appreciate it more. Wouldn't you say, Monsignor?
3: Absolutely. Yeah. Mm-hmm. You know, I think anything you can read or including James Fulton's, his mother's book would be a great read.
1: Mm-hmm. Mm-hmm. Yeah. Well, Father Driscoll, you got any more questions for Monsignor? If you don't, I have a long, long list.
2: Oh, please go ahead.
1: Well, here's the one I want to ask you, Monsignor. It's probably, you know, it's just my interest in things. I'm very curious in, I like to say it's like a holy curiosity, you know, and I'm not trying to be curious to get into trouble. I'm being curious to try and get closer to the understanding. When you were driving home back to the rectory, back to, after this was, you know, were you like, what did you feel like? Did I just witness something that was supernatural? Like, what was that? Did you have a conversation with God? Could you share what maybe you were thinking of or talking to God about?
3: Yeah, you know, I remember leaving the cathedral and just kind of wondering what was going to happen. And, you know, I had added my prayers to everybody, and I felt like we all had done the most that we could do. And it certainly was in God's hands. And I do remember going home and going to bed.
1: You do?
3: Just with that wonderment of, you know, what's going to happen next? You know, where is this going to lead? And
1: Mm-hmm. And did it bring you even closer to Archbishop Fulton Sheen through this?
3: Absolutely. Yeah. I have a a background, I don't think there would be enough time, but before all this happened, I kind of had a personal devotion to him. I discovered him right out of college and came across the catechism on audio cassette that a friend of mine had. And I didn't really know Bishop Sheen. I guess I vaguely remember when he died and them mentioning it on the news. I would have been about 18. That was 1979 that he passed away. Mm-hmm. And but I didn't really know anything about him. And I discovered him and listened to all the tapes multiple times. It was a great preparation for the seminary. And mm-hmm. so I never forgot that. I felt like he had really kind of formed me. He was a mentor to me to be in preparing as a priest. And so the fact that I had this little small part in it was a tremendous blessing to me personally. I thank God for that every day.
1: Beautiful. Wow, Father Driscoll, I could talk to Monsignor Bliss all day long about this because this is so exciting for us. I mean, you can see the just everybody's super pumped up about going to the beatification or watching it on TV or somehow being a part and learning more about Fulton Sheen. I mean, he used media so well to communicate the message and teach and preach. And I don't know if we appreciated him that much, but now this year is the year that he can shine and he deserves it. What do you say, Father Driscoll?
2: I just learned something there from Monsignor. I didn't realize how far back his devotion went. And he's not from the city of Peoria. I am. So we certainly had heard of him. Like Monsignor, I kind of remember, oh yeah, when it was a fairly big deal when Fulton Sheen died. But Monsignor, that's very neat. And back to the beginning of our program here today, that probably explains why you did get that call. And I mean that one seriously this time.
3: Yeah.
2: That longtime devotion. Like my ears perked up. I didn't know that you said when I remember your first assignment there was

0: I think we had an on-air healing right here, because at the beginning of the show, Father Driscoll was kind of working through this idea that he wasn't on call that night, but now he's come full circle and he said, okay, it should have gone to Monsignor Bliss.
1: Went to the right priest.
0: Right. So you guys are so blessed to be part of this diocese. What can you share with all of us? Because you're right in the heart of it and you're experiencing it because you serve right in this community. You have wonderful leadership in your community. And what could you tell the rest of us? We live outside, maybe outside of Illinois. What would you say to the rest of us? How can we start to embrace Archbishop Fulton Sheen as our own? Either one of you, comment first, because I think it's important. Our listeners need to know how they can step it up a bit.
2: Mm-hmm.
0: What do you think? What's the best way? Hand out cards or prayer cards or start asking for his intercession? What's the best way?
2: I would say if you know of him already and maybe already have a devotion, to encourage them to, like you said, pass out those holy cards with his prayer on it. The Sheen Foundation has those kind of cards already that you can order. If you don't know him, I would encourage you to get to know him through his talks and videos and of course, his writings, anything that he did, you won't be disappointed.
0: Exactly.
2: You won't be disappointed. I think, too, one book I would highlight is his autobiography, Treasures in Clay. And he's very honest and open about his life story, including some of his weaknesses and so forth, and very humble at the end of his life. Mm-hmm. And that would be some of the ways that come to my mind.
0: Beautiful. Father Driscoll, we're getting ready to close this episode, and you always leave us with a blessing, but I'll let you say goodbye to your brother priest for now.
1: Thanks. I'll recommend a book, too, by Fulton Sheen. I had a counseling instructor, a good Catholic, who said one of the best counseling books you'll ever read, it is Way to Inner Peace by Fulton Sheen. Great book for any Catholic counselor, psychologist, anyone interested. Monsignor Debbie has a counseling background as well. Way to Inner Peace. I recommend that as a great Catholic counseling book by Fulton Sheen. Thanks very much, Monsignor. Great to catch up to you.
2: Yeah, thank you. Gosh.
0: Well, Monsignor said he'll be back again, Father Driscoll. So he's going to be back after the beatification.
1: Did he say that? Are you sure he said that? Oh, okay.
0: We've got it on tape. Now, Monsignor Bliss, thank you so much. Safe travels to St. Louis when you go to the beatification. Please remember all of us in prayer and all of our intentions. The Spirit World family is really big on prayer. So if you can remember all their intentions, that would be wonderful. And if you notice over my shoulder, I do have a Fulton Sheen prayer card. I learned so much from Alan Smith. He's on radio all the time. He's been a guest on our shows. He's amazing. And he does a great job promoting Archbishop Fulton Sheen. Okay, that'll do it, folks, for this pre-recorded Labor Day weekend broadcast. We titled it, I Witnessed Fulton Sheen's Miracle. We had our wonderful guest, Monsignor Michael Bliss, with us the entire hour. And Father Driscoll, can you close us as you always do? With that Latin blessing.
1: Thank you. Benedictio de omnipotentis, Patris et Filii et Spiritus Sancti, descendat super vos et maniat semper. Amen.
0: Beautiful. Thanks again, everyone. Yes, beautiful. Thanks, everyone. Have a beautiful and blessed Labor Day weekend. Father Driscoll and I will be back next week live where we'll be taking your calls. Thank you again to Tim, our senior producer from Guadalupe Radio Network, putting this beautiful broadcast together. EWTN, Global Catholic Radio Network, for just blasting it out to the world. Thanks so much, you guys. That'll do it. Until next Saturday, have a beautiful and blessed week. We'll see you real soon.
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9: This is Dale Alquist. When G.K. Chesterton was asked why he became Catholic, he said, "To get rid of my sins. Only the Catholic Church can do that." He said that when a man steps out of the confessional, he's 5 minutes old, and his whole life has just started over again. When we confess our sins, our souls are wiped clean. We get to start all over again.
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14: Women Made New. I'm your host, Kristalina Everett. Thank you for joining me today. So as many of you know, that I am coming out with a book this fall through EWTN Publishing. And it's not just my writing, but it is compiled of 12 other women. And also Father Joseph Mary, if you're familiar with him over at EWTN. And this book is really for the woman that really wants to just change her life. That if you are not living and being the woman God is calling you to be, the question is why? And I wanted women to really think about that. And Mother Angelica is one of the contributors, and she has her beautiful words of wisdom. And really, there's a glimpse into her own story of growing up in a broken home, just like me. I really relate to her. And she really helps just with her writings and her chapter to help you move from pain to regret to maybe embracing your healing and love and hope and having that relationship with God. And I wanted this book to truly be almost a step-by-step spiritual defense plan in how to grow in your confidence, how to grow as a woman of God, and how to live His will out in your own lives, because that can be hard and confusing at times. But with that being said, we have to understand what that process is and how to go about doing that. So if you would like to learn more about the book, Women Made New, Reflections on Adversity, Transformation, and Healing, you can go to womenmadenew.org and download the first chapter. And one of the contributors is Cameron Fradd, and she is here to speak with us today about self-talk and the lies that the evil one gives us and how to overcome that with truth and God's word. So without further ado, let's get right into it with Cameron Fradd.

0: Welcome to Women Made New. I'm your host, Crystalina Everett. Thank you for joining me. Today, we have the beautiful Cameron Farad. Thank you for being here, Cameron.
1: Whoop, whoop. Thanks. Thanks so much for having me. It's so fun to do this again.
0: I know, right? It's been a while since you've been on, and she is one of the contributors in the new book coming out, Women Made New, Reflections on Adversity, Transformation and Healing. And isn't that what we're all about, Cameron? Like just starting over, healing, transforming. And women are doing that all the time, though. There's not just like one stop shop, boom, you're healed, and then you go from there. It's like this continual
1: process.
0: Yes, right. And it's immersive and it's a daily path. It could be a daily struggle, but it's something that you're always striving for. But you really do kind of strip away the old and step into that new person. And I feel like we're always constantly growing into that new person, right?
1: Yeah, absolutely. Even when we peeled from some things, then the Lord brings up something else. And we're like, oh, wow, I had no idea I even had that wound I need to deal with.
0: Right. But each time we overcome those hurdles, you're so much stronger and you have such knowledge of who you truly are, right?
1: Yes, definitely.
0: And that's one problem I think a lot of women have. And that's one of the reasons I wanted to write this book is there's so much confusion of who you are, especially who you are as a woman. And there are so many different things pulling us in so many polar opposite directions. And there's such confusion about who you are. And also, your beliefs and your whole belief system. And your chapter is phenomenal. And it's called, your chapter is He is Lying to You. And I love that you start the chapter off with John 8:44. And the Bible passage is really powerful because it's true. And it just puts it all out there. And it says, when Satan lies, he speaks according to his own nature, for he is a liar and the father of lies. So tell the women what your chapter is all about.
1: I feel like my whole thing is just not pretending. Like I am so sick of people pretending. I'm not very good at pretending because I wasn't like that normal stereotypical girl. Like I was the tomboy and the athlete and like, I didn't do anything right. Like I didn't sit properly when I wore a skirt. My sister was like Miss Picture Perfect. And so I feel like,
0: oh, isn't it frustrating? I get it.
1: Yeah. It's like, why can't you just be more like Meredith? And I'm like, I don't know. Cause I'm not Meredith. Okay. I can't be as smart as her. I can't be as pretty as her. I can't be as ladylike as her. I'm a big hot mess. And you know what? That's okay. The Lord created me to be a big hot mess. And I think in some ways it's almost easier for me to be like, yeah, this is me because, and sometimes I get caught in the lie of trying to wear a mask and hide from it. But or trying to be that someone else wants me to be. But I'm like, I don't want to be that person. And I don't want y'all to be it. And I think too often we listen to Satan like he is a goddamned liar because he is. I think I can say this. I know it's EWTN, but here's the thing. I think I can say this because he is damned by God for all of eternity to hell. Right? So I wouldn't call anyone else that, but Satan, it's totally legit. And I think Mother Angelica maybe would say the same thing because it's just stating who he is. And I think that we live in a world that you know, doesn't think he exists. Like the greatest thing that the devil ever did was convince the world he doesn't exist.
0: Right? And that's such a trap, right? And people are careless because they don't think there's a threat.
1: No, he is a liar and he is whispering in your ear. And if you are not on guard, you think it's you or you think it's everyone around you. And it's only him. In Australia, the Australians refer to him as old hairy legs is up to his old tricks again. And I just love that because it's not threatening. I feel like we're like, ooh, a demonic spirit. It's big, it's bad, it's ugly. And it's like, oh, silly old hairy legs. And it's like, he's this ugly fallen angel who's literally whispering in our ears. And unfortunately, we listen to him and sometimes we even think he's God.
0: Yes. And you know what's interesting when you say that we think he's all powerful, the evil one, and that it's like there's this like match between him and God because if we kind of think that, then we're kind of putting him at the same level in power as God, and he's not at all,
1: No,
0: by
1: not
0: any
1: at all.
0: means. He's actually a creature that God created, an angelic creature he created, and he is absolute in 100% control of him and what he's allowed to do and not to do. And this isn't like some match between Tyson and someone else, you know, like this
1: No.
0: big battle round. It's nothing like that whatsoever. If anything, he's incredibly weak and he has a certain amount of time to do as much damage as possible. And our will is bigger than him.
1: Yes.
0: And we need to remember that the will that God gave us to say yes or no to the temptation that is being presented to us, we have the power in that, and we have power
1: Yes.
0: over that temptation. And it's up to us if we give way or not. And all of hell can tempt you with something. The devil himself can come and tempt you with something. But at the end of the day, you hold the power to say yay or nay and allow it in your life. So your will, everybody, is huge. And what you decide to do with it changes the course of your life when you say yes or no to temptations and how far you allow them in your life.
1: Yeah. And that's what this whole chapter, my whole chapter is about.
0: Love
1: it's
0: it.
1: About not listening. Like, first of all, recognizing that they're lies. Cause I think a lot of girls don't think they're lies. They're like, no, I'm not good enough. I'm not pretty enough. I'm not smart enough.
0: Yep.
1: If I was more like X, Y, or Z. And it's like, that's not true. Like, we need to speak truth, and we need to bring something out into the light. So I think bringing it out into the light, like Christ owns it in the darkness. And so my first thing is like, we need to shine light on this, and we need to recognize these lies for what they are. That they are lies. And especially when we are in a deep, dark pit, when we, and I'm sharing my story in this and where I found myself in a really dark, sad, lonely place. I was in the bottom of the deep, dark pit.
0: Mm-hmm.
1: And I was lucky enough, by God's grace, I was blessed enough that I had people that loved me, and they loved me too much to let me stay in my deep, dark pit. And I told them to bugger off. I told them I didn't want them anything to do with me,
0: right?
1: Leave me alone.
0: Yeah.
1: And they loved me too much to do that. I've been fortunate to walk with people, and I remember talking to a friend of mine, and she tried to like just tell me to back off, and she's not really my friend and all this stuff. And she just like lashed out at me. And I just said to her, I'm like, hey, guess what? I still love you. I'm not going anywhere. Like, I know none of this is true. You are in like a really unhealthy place right now. And she was like kind of in a manic state. And I'm like, you're in the right place. Those therapists are going to help you, but I need you to know I love you and I'm going to help you. I am still here. You can say whatever mean stuff about me you want. I know none of that is true, but it was just the place that she was in. And I think, I loved her through that, and we're still friends today. And I remember like some of our other friends, she did the same thing too, and they walked away. And they're like, Cameron, why did you not walk away? I'm like, because I've said that to other people. I've said, leave me alone. Like, I don't want your help. And it's like, it was just my weakness that I said that. Like, I need the help. And so I'm not only am I encouraging these women that read this to shine light on the lies that they believe, but I want to give them the antidote, right? So I even have lies that are listed, like really common lies that we believe. And then I give them truths, Bible verses that counteract this. And it's like, you don't need to believe it yet. I was really blessed that I had a friend of mine that walked with me, and I was so mean to this woman. I was so mean to her. And I'm like, no, you've made a mistake. And I upset her so much, I made her cry multiple times. And she's like, Cameron, just take the Bible verse, like pray with it. And she was consistent with me. And I eventually, I'm like, okay, well, I don't think this is a lie, but she's saying it's a lie. So I'm going to trust her. Lord, you let me know. But the more I let that scripture speak to my heart, the more the scales from my eyes fell, and I was able to see. I'm like, holy cow, this is a lie. And my friend's like, yeah, no joke. That's what I've been saying for like 6 months now. I'm so glad you finally realized it. But yeah, and sometimes it takes a while, especially if it's a childhood wound, like something that you've been believing since you were a little girl.
0: That's right.
1: And now you're a grown woman, and maybe you're 50 years old or 70 years old, and you still believe this lie. It's not too late to fight it and counteract it.
0: You know, the fact you said the scales came off of my eyes. Do you know that's how I felt when I came out of that darkness as well? Like, you're awake and you're seeing things so differently. And it's just like, whoa, it's just, it kind of takes you back. And I remember just crying and crying and crying and crying some more. But you just you're kind of just become awake for the first time in a really long time. Yes. And you're seeing the light because you were in the darkness for so long, and you're seeing things for what they are instead of how you're perceiving them out of that wound. And yes. it really is shocking, and it's amazing. And that's what I actually thought to myself, Cameron, was, wow, the scales came off of my eyes. So it's really interesting that you just use that term, because I literally felt like that's what happened to me when I came out of the pit. And I think so many women that are listening, even men that may be listening, or priests that are listening, or whatever it is, so many of us have been in that pit that you're talking about in a different way, shape, or form. But the beauty is that we can get out, that we're not trapped in there. We don't have to stay there. And that is by choice. And that God is there with his love and his mercy. And he's calling every single one of you. Yes, you listening in your car driving, or in your kitchen, or on your computer. He is calling you to go deeper, to become stronger, to become whole, and to do great things for him in this world. But as long as you hold on to that sin and wound, it will never happen. It can't happen.
1: And I think even if you feel like you've had a conversion experience, mm-hmm. but you're like, I wish I could undo the pit. Like, I wish I never did that. Here's the thing. We were together on this retreat. I'm pretty sure you were there. And there's a really beautiful, holy man. I never say his name right. Is it Monsignor F?
0: Esif. Esif.
1: There you go. What you said. And I remember meeting with him and him saying to me, Cameron, you think the Lord uses you in spite of your brokenness and weakness and sinfulness? And I'm like, yeah, isn't that amazing? God is so good. Like, I am so thankful for that. No. He uses you precisely because of it. Every bruise, every cut, every wound, whether inflicted by you or someone else, like, that is exactly why the Lord shines through you. And I just like had this image of like the Sacred Heart, or my heart, that's been pierced and broken and bruised so many times. And sometimes it was other people inflicting it, but for me, it was me inflicting wounds upon myself,
0: because
1: I hated myself so much. And I just was in such a dark, horrible place. And I feel like I had repented and I knew the Lord saved me, but I don't know, something when Monsignor said that to me that I was like, oh, praise you, Jesus. Like, thank you, Lord, for letting me be in that deep, dark pit, because now your light shines through that. Your light can shine through every bruise, every cut, every scrape. And it's glorious, you know, and it's made me so much more of who I am. Like, I'm more fully alive because I used to live in a deep, dark pit.
0: Right. And you live in that shame and that worthlessness and that not good enough wound. I did for so many years. Right. And you can't even imagine a life without it. You can't imagine the other side of that. But there actually is another side, because I'm not ashamed. I know I'm not worthless, and I know I am loved, and I can talk Amen. About past abuses or past sins so yes. openly, and even write about them in this book. So just raw and honest that I'm not ashamed, because God heals. He really does heal. That he really, ladies out there, wants to make you new, women made new. You can be new. And you're thinking, oh, please, my life experiences, and I'm just so worn and torn, and there's just no way. But there is a way, and God is the way. Jesus is the way. And I'm not saying Jesus heals everything, just Jesus, you know, trying to be a holy roller. No, I'm coming at you with true experience of coming out of this and through it, and on the other side, that God has made me new. Now, am I perfect? No, not by any means. I still struggle. I still have my issues, and certain things are still there, and I'm not perfect, but I'm not what I was by any means. And when I talk about my past, I feel like I'm talking about a completely different woman. Isn't that crazy, Cameron?
1: Yeah, me too. No, I feel totally the same. It's like a past life. Like, I've had people like share something with where they're at, and they're like, you couldn't understand. I'm like, no, I've been in that exact same spot. And they're like, no, there's no way. You wouldn't have. And I'm like, no, I was. But I like, Like, I can remember it, but it's like barely, because it's so far removed from the way I view myself now
0: and who you are
1: and who I truly am. And I think also we need to remember what St. Faustina says, right? The greater the sinner, the greater right they have to my mercy. That's straight from Jesus telling
0: me.
1: I love it. The greater the sinner, like the greater right you have to my mercy. You need all of this. And I love you oh so much, you know? Mm-hmm. Like he loves, like, look who he hung out with, right? The prostitutes and the woman caught in adultery. Jesus at no point said, shame on you. Or I guess I'll love you, but you're kind of gross. Like, I have this picture of my daughter going to confession, and I've used it often in talks. We were at the time going to a Byzantine church. So we were trying to get my 7-year-old daughter to go to confession, just asking if she was ready or not. And my 7-year-old turns and looks at my 5-year-old and says, I'll go to confession if you go first. And they just looked at me. I looked at the priest, and the priest is, and my 5-year-old Kiara, this is your Jason's goddaughter, right?
0: Yeah.
1: And she smiles and she's like, oh yeah, I'll go first. And I looked at the priest and he's like, if she says she's ready, let's do
0: this.
1: No
0: way.
1: And so he walks to the front of the church, and I got a picture of it because it was so beautiful. I'm in the back pew, father's in the front pew, and so is she. And Kiara, at this point, you can see most of father over the pew, right? But Kiara, all you see is all these blonde ringlet curls and a tiny little bow. And then the priest is kind of leaned over listening to her, and there's a huge icon of Jesus in front of her. And the priest tells her, you know, Father Stephen says, look at Jesus and tell him all your sins. And I just was in awe, and I'm like, oh my goodness, this is me when I go to confession. This is you when you go to confession. Like, the Lord doesn't see a big ugly ogre. He sees his sweet little precious girl. I don't care if you're 50 years old and 200 pounds and you have dark hair. He sees you as a sweet little tiny girl with a little bow on her head. And he's like, oh, sweet girl, thank you so much for coming back. Of course, I love you. I want to be with you. Thank you for coming back to me. Here is all my mercy.
0: Right. And that's the power that we decide if we enter into that or not. Mm-hmm. Right. Our will is everything. It's huge. And what we decide to do with it, what we give way to, or what we withhold ourselves from, just like God's mercy. And for those of you tuning in, we are talking with Cameron Fradd about her chapter in the upcoming book, Women Made New: Reflections on Adversity, Transformation, and Healing. And your chapter is so powerful because you address the lies that Satan tells us. And I love the list that you give of the different lies that you experience, Cameron, in it. And then you also give those Bible verses countering it. And it's so powerful because so many of the lies that you were feeding yourself, the devil is not unique in the lies that he tells everybody. It seems like it's cookie cutter sometimes, right? Really? And it's the same thing.
1: It's
0: cookie cutter, because a lot of the same lies that he regurgitated to you were regurgitated to me, that were regurgitated to the other woman, and all these women I talked to, they
1: relate.
0: But he also
1: tells you, you're the only one. You're the only one that feels like this. No one else. And I think that's part of his plan, is like, do not talk to any other woman about this.
0: Isolation.
1: You were so alone. You were the only one that has ever, ever felt like this. Mm-hmm. And it's like, I think, I don't know any woman that hasn't experienced the majority of these lies.
0: Right? It does seem like they belong to everybody that he's trying to just give these to believe. And a lot of these times, ladies, that you're feeling these things, or you're looking in the mirror, or there's times I've looked in the mirror and I'm like, oh, you're so fat, you're so this, you're so that, and just eating myself alive, you know, in my mind, and like, you're worthless and you're unlovable and this and that, and nobody's going to want you. And it's like, half the time that wasn't mine. But I was taking that in because I was weak and I had a wound, and he knew it and he used it against me. And that's what he does, right?
1: Yeah. And I think that even sometimes we try to counteract it. So even let's take that. Let's take body image. Okay. And we're like, okay, it's not good to have a really bad body image. And so what does the world do? We're going to go to the extreme. You are beautiful and gorgeous. It doesn't matter if you're obese. It doesn't matter if you're anorexic. Your body is perfect and beautiful just the way it is. It's like, wait, no, that's not true. This girl needs to eat way more. And this girl needs to not eat as much, right? We need to get your body the healthy size. And for some people, that could be a size 4. Other people, it's a size 14 or 20. Like, the size doesn't matter, but it's like, but we need Jesus's eyes to see it. And it's like, okay, no, I am beautiful, not because I'm not a certain shape. Like, I am beautiful because I am made in the image and likeness of the Lord. And yes, is my stomach have way more skin than it used to because I have beautiful children? Yes. Do I have stretch marks? Do I have whatever? Name all the things. And it's like, but the devil wins when we are nitpicking our bodies over that, or when we go to the opposite extreme and like, my body is beautiful just the way it is, and I'm going to go down to the beach in my tiny little bikini that's six sizes too small, and everyone else can just deal with it. It's body shaming if they say that I need to, you know, lose some weight or something. It's like, no. Like, both these are wrong. This is not the correction of that. There's a whole nother thing here, you know, and it really is seeing ourselves in through Christ's eyes, getting those scales to drop from our eyes and seeing the truth and seeing reality.
0: So let's bring the lies to light, because some of the women are like, well, what are these lies? You know, so what are these lies, Cameron, that we're constantly being fed, would you say?
1: Okay, so I'll start with I'm not beautiful, because that's kind of what we're talking about with the body image. Mm-hmm. I'm not beautiful. I'm not beautiful. I'm ugly. I'm worthless. Other people are more beautiful than me. In Song of Solomon 4:7, it says, you are all fair, my love. There is no flaw in you. Okay. So just read Song of Psalms and you will know, like, you will know how much the Lord loves you and pours his graces upon you. And we are just precious. I think of like little kids, like you look at them, like especially a little girl. And if you've ever been there when they put on a new dress and they just walk in the room and they twirl, and they especially look for it from their dads. But sometimes it's from anyone. It's like, do you like my new dress? And they do a swirl not ashamed. They're not ashamed. And sometimes the dress is like five sizes too big and maybe it doesn't even look that great, but they're like, I feel beautiful, Dad. What do you think of me? And you know, so I'm sure Jason's just like Matt. And it's like, oh my goodness, you are the most beautiful, precious thing. Honestly, it has nothing to do with the dress. It has everything to do with the girl that they are just head over heels in love with. Right?
0: Yes. Yes.
1: And just think they're so beautiful. And it's like, we are like, I am the Lord's beloved. Like, he loves me and he delights in me.
0: So a lot of women are hearing you and maybe they're thinking, yeah, well, she's not talking to me. So what do women have to do to get from point A to point B with what you experienced? Because you were so honest and so real in your chapter, and certain things I didn't even know about. When I read this chapter, I didn't know about you, which was unbelievable. I was just, and I even got tears in my eyes at one point, and it was just beautiful, Cameron, how much of yourself you put into this chapter. So first, let me thank you for that. And second, I know this is going to help so many women, but with where you were at to where you are now, and that's where women want to be. How did you do that? What was your process? What did it look like?
1: Well, to be honest, I feel like the Lord's put this chapter, the Lord's put on my heart a long time ago, to write a book on lies. And, so when you brought it up to me, I was like, okay, I don't want to do this, but I think the Lord wants me to write it on lies.
0: That's how you know. You're just like, oh, you kind of cringe. Like, okay.
1: I'm like, Lord, anything else? I could talk on anything else. And I had a verbal diarrhea so much more than I wanted to. And then I had friends that know my heart well. And I was like, help me process this. Help me figure out what to say and what not to say. And they were so beautiful in the process. And so I feel like this is like me exposing part of my heart, but not all of it. Like, it's very naked and raw and vulnerable where I go. And I think even as I was doing it, I could tell that the Lord wanted me to do it, because I had that like burning desire on my heart, but Satan did not want me to. And I was under attack on so many levels.
0: I remember, right? And there's even fear in it, because when God asks you to do something, but do something that's big and that you just really hesitate, and a part of you knows you have to go there, that's where he's calling you, and you don't want to, there is a fear of that unknown and I was unsure of when I started this. And so I know I could hear in your voice even like, oh, I don't know. And I'm like, we got to do this, Kara. Let's go.
1: I know. And I'm so glad we did. I'm so glad. And I know, like, it's blessed me so much just retelling it. And just honestly, as I did it, I was like, God, you were so good. Like, you were so merciful. Cause this, a lot of it does seem like a lifetime ago. Like, I talk a lot about my childhood and a lot of this is mainly in my high school years. And just being like, Lord, you were so good. Like, I cannot believe you brought me through this. And really only by his grace. Like, I know other people that have made it through it, but they had lots of great therapists and, you know, support groups and whatever. And I was like cold turkey, you know? But I really, like, I hid under, I feel like Our Lady took me by the hand. And when I was too scared to hold her hand, she let me hide under her mantle.
0: Oh, that's beautiful. Well said, Cameron.
1: Yeah. And I feel like it's a place like that I go back to often whenever it's like, it's too exposed, it's too much. And I just go back to my mama.
0: We are going to take a quick break with our friends over at EWTN, and we will be back with Cameron Fratt. So stay tuned.
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0: Welcome back to Women Made New. I'm your host, Crystalina Evert, and we are talking with Cameron Fratt, and we are discussing her chapter in the new upcoming book, Women Made New, and it discusses reflections on adversity, transformation, and healing. And Cameron, your chapter specifically discusses the lies that women tell themselves. And it's so good how you break them all down because women don't realize the lies that they're feeding themselves, that they're being told. And I remember when Emily Wilson was interviewed on the show, she said something that really stuck with me. And I've mentioned it in several of my interviews that when you hear those lies and those whispers that really truly are negative and may not be your own, but you tell yourself them all the time, I'm not good enough, I'm not smart enough, I'm pretty enough, those things, literally out loud, she said, she tells Jesus or asks Jesus, Jesus, tell me the truth.
1: Yes.
0: Like, yeah. Knock it out. Just boom, just take it out. Yeah. And so I literally have trained myself in this advice from Emily Wilson of if there is something and it's just like, just not right or putting me down or whatever, I literally just stop out loud. I'm like, Jesus, tell me the truth. And I heard my child down the hallway, because I was talking to myself. It sounds like you're talking to yourself, but I'm talking to Jesus, right? And he's like, oh, there she goes again, guys. They heard me say, Jesus, tell me the truth, you know? It's cute and it's good they hear that and that I'm asking our Lord and I talk to our Lord, but it was just hilarious when I heard my son say that, there she goes again, guys, you know? No, it's but so, they're paying attention. So
1: Yeah. And we need to say, and sometimes lies are easy and other times they're not, because they've been truths to us for so long.
0: Yes.
1: Especially if we believe these lies for many, many years, it's very hard to see with fresh eyes. And so praying, Jesus, untwist this lie. Let me see the truth of it, what it truly is. You need to untwist it and show me. One lie, when I first started combating these lies, we had a prayer experience where someone asked us to, I was 19 or 18. And someone said, I want you, this was like, we had like an hour prayer time. And they said, I want you to go away and write down who you are. Who are you in God's eyes and image? Draw a picture, whatever. And I'm sitting in this space looking at all these other girls writing a bajillion words on their paper and drawing these beautiful pictures. And I drew like a stick figure and I just put on the shirt, God's girl, and then a big question mark. Question marks all around her. And I was the last one to share. Everyone else shared, and there was all these beautiful things. And I was like, yeah, I'm not sure actually. Like, cause normally I'd be the athlete, but like I hurt my shoulder and I lost my scholarship. And so I wasn't the athlete anymore. And it's like, okay, I'd be this. And I'm like, I don't know who I am anymore. I know I'm God's girl. Like, that's all I got. I know I am God's girl and he's got me. He saved my life. And I am only here because he loves me, but I don't know much more than that. That's all I got. And the Lord worked with that. And then through prayer and through a beautiful friend of mine that I name in this chapter, who is just that much older than me. I want to say Lynn was probably mid-20s and I was like 18 or 19. And she was just so beautiful helping me identify lies. And there was multiple things that she told me. And I'm like, Lynn, that's not a lie. That's just who I am. And she's like, we're writing it down because I know you and that's not you. Like, this is... you know, this is a lie. And so in the beginning, my prayer was, Lord, is this a lie? Show me if it is. And then, okay, speak truth. So one of the lies is I've messed up and I am no good. Okay. So that is one of the lies. A lot of women feel, and Satan has told us this, he is the prince of lies, you know, and he is so good at telling lies. And then he tells us, shh, it's a secret. Yes. Don't tell anyone else. No one else feels this way. You're the only person in the world that's messed up this much and you are no good at all.
0: Right. And then we don't want to share it. We don't want to say that we think this or feel this because then we think, wow, what a loser I am. If I said that out loud.
1: Then everyone would know I'm such a loser.
0: Yes, exactly. Right. And we keep so much in. And honestly, if we could tap in to the self-talk that women tell themselves, I mean, it would be brutal. And we like just put it out there. It would be so brutal and so sad that women are probably most vicious with themselves.
1: Yeah.
0: Right.
1: Yeah. You know what? You know, it's funny. So I don't really struggle with this anymore. I used to, for sure. And I was probably one of the worst ones at it. And there were so many, I was so hateful and mean and evil. Like, there's no other word than evil at the way I would talk about myself. And this Bible verse, I love, this is 2 Corinthians 5:17. And it's to counteract that lie we were just talking about. If anyone is in Christ, he is a new creation. The old has passed away. Mm-hmm. Behold, the new has come. And Kristalina, we both were saying, we almost feel like it was a lifetime ago. Like those sins, those horrible things, that negative self-talk, it almost feels like it was a different life.
0: Yep.
1: Because it was.
0: Yeah,
1: we were a new creation.
0: Yes, it was a different life. I mean, just the way you think and you act. And because when you truly embrace who God is calling you to be, you truly do, to a certain extent, shed the ways of the world. You shed the way that you dressed or that you talked or even how you act or the people you hang out with, the places you go to, the things you allow yourself to watch. You are mindful because you want to guard who you are. You don't want to let the things of the world in. And I'm going to tell you right now, ladies, we're not of this world. And Jesus tells us that himself in the Bible. And I want to just drive this home. And I keep saying it and saying it. A lot of the times we're frustrated in our own lives and situations and matters happening in our lives because we're looking to the world for advice and we're looking to worldly people. And that is not how
1: they don't know.
0: We solve
1: their
0: the
1: answers
0: problems.
1: Does not solve the problems.
0: No, we're
1: they
0: people
1: do not
0: of
1: know.
0: God.
1: Yes.
0: We're
1: yes.
0: people of God and we go to God to solve our problems. Yes. We do not go to the world. And that's why there is that disconnect. That's why you're frustrated. That's not why you're getting the answer that you want. And that's why there's not good solutions that are long lasting because you are doing it in a worldly sense when you need to do it, in a godly sense, because you are not of the world. And people really don't understand that.
1: Yeah. And we need to go to Jesus. I was homeschooling one of my kids and they were young and they were getting really, really frustrated. And they just yelled. I was like, come on, you know this answer. And like, the answer is Jesus. And I think we were doing math. I don't even know what it was, but I just kind of laughed. I was like, sorry, what? And they're like, I don't know. Jesus is the answer, right? And I was like, I mean, not to this particular thing in history or math, but I'm like, yeah, you know what? You're right. Let's close the book. You're right. Jesus is the ultimate answer. That's going to count. We're going to be done with this subject for today. We're shutting the book, but it was so beautiful. It was like an innocent little like 7-year-old. Just, is it Jesus?
0: Just like, over it. Jesus can do anything.
1: Right? And I'm like, all right, yeah, Jesus is the answer. We will take that. Like, he really is to whatever problem we're having. Like, he is the answer. He is the savior.
0: And we're not oversimplifying it either. Like, Jesus is the answer. And that's what I was saying before. But he's calling all of us. And you're not excluded. You're not exempt from this. There's, and I've said this to every interview, and that's one of the reasons I wrote the book, because so many women write themselves off. They're unworthy, that God doesn't love them. They can't do anything. They're stuck in a rut. They're stuck in the past and their wounds, but that Jesus has a place for you at the table. There is a seat at the table and room for everybody. I don't care who you are, where you've been, what you have done. And I will drive this home every radio show, every time I have a chance to get it out there, that you are welcome. And everybody's seat is unique. Everyone's seat is different, but it is yours.
1: It's your seat, and you cannot fill my seat. So here's the thing. Like, with this, I cannot be Kristalina Everett. I would fail miserably. I cannot be you. You are amazing and wonderful and beautiful, and I'm so glad you have a seat at the table. But if I try to sit in your seat, I will either break it or I can't, like it's impossible.
0: It doesn't
1: I can't
0: work.
1: Do that. Mm-hmm. And not only am I denying the world of me, like, by me trying to be you, there's two different things happening. I'm not letting you be who the Lord created you to be, because I'm fighting you for that seat. Mm-hmm. So I'm denying the world of the beauty of Kristalina, but then I'm also denying the world of the beauty of Cameron.
0: Yes.
1: Because I can't be Emily Wilson. I can't be you. I can't be the woman listening to this right now. Whoever you are listening, if you're like, amen, amen, you could have written this book. It could have been you instead of Kristalina, or you instead of me. But the Lord's given you a seat. You've got to figure out what your seat is and sit in it and proclaim the truth. And maybe you won't be doing it in front of a camera or on a microphone. You could be doing it in the most valuable place, in your home.
0: Mm-hmm.
1: With your roommates, with your children, in the family. Like, that is the most powerful place that we need it.
0: Absolutely. Absolutely. And that's another reason I wrote this book, is that women have got to figure out, what is it? This is the question of all questions right now with this book that I want women to answer for themselves, is what is it in your life that is keeping you from becoming the woman God is calling you to be? Mm-hmm. Because whatever that is, you have got to face it. You've got to own it. You've got to heal it and get on the other side of it. And you're being called to do that today, right now. And this is a means to help you do that. And also, I brought all these beautiful powerhouse women like yourself together, because there are so many beautiful ministries and so many different ways and avenues within the church that can help you that you may not know about, because people that listen to me may actually like your podcast better, or may like Sarah Swafford or Teresa Tomeo's better. But whatever it is that's going to help you get closer to God and become the woman that he's calling you to be, do it. Find it. And I'm giving you all these different ministries, all these different women that can help you do that. But at the end of the day, we've talked about your will. It is the most important thing that you have, because it directs the course of your entire life. Your decisions you make, what you say yes to, what you say no to, and the things that we say yay or nay to hold weight in heaven. period. Yeah. And it matters. So you need to know who you are and what it is that is keeping you from fulfilling what God has for you. Because I'm telling you, He has something just for you, and it matters. It holds weight. And I think people don't take it seriously enough, and they should.
1: Yeah. Yeah. And I think that's why you have to recognize the lie. So like, I've been dealing with health stuff for many years, but the past couple of years, it's just been really rough. And just recently I finally got more diagnosis. So it's like, okay, these disease, but two things that are making everything worse is I have mold toxins and I have Lyme disease, and it's chronic Lyme disease that I've probably had forever. And so this new doctor is like, okay, so we've identified these things we need. And now I could either be in denial and ignore them, but it's like, no, we need to identify it. And now we need to starve it. And so I can't have any sugar. I can't, there's all these physical things I need to do to get rid of these things. Wow. And then, so I feel like naming the lie, bringing it up, even if you don't think it's a lie yet, just be like, all right, well, Crystalina and Cameron said, or I read it in this chapter, this is a lie. So I'm just going to take their word for it. Here you go, Jesus, show me the truth. Yeah. And then you got to go through a time of detox, right?
0: Yeah.
1: Where I need to starve this bad stuff. So you need to go through detox and not let yourself say those lies. And here's a great trick. Anytime that lie comes in your head, like you say, like, I'm stupid, or I'm not beautiful, or I don't deserve love, stop and correct it. Stop. Jesus, I think I actually do deserve love. Jesus, you say you love me. Say the Bible. Turn it into a prayer. Satan will stop bringing them up.
0: That's
1: like, he
0: right.
1: will. He's like, oh, gosh, this is bringing them closer to God, not yep. further away.
0: That's right.
1: So you've got to starve the, you've got to starve the devil, starve those evil thoughts in your head by going through a detox time. And sometimes you feel like you're getting sicker, because you do get sicker when you go through detox, and things may get worse for a little bit. Go to confession, keep going.
0: Mm-hmm.
1: Okay. This is how people overcome all sorts of horrible sins, right? It's like, okay, we've got to go. And this, and I know, like, believing these lies aren't necessarily sinful. I'm sure we can figure out where they fit in sin wise, but it's toxins to your body. It's toxins to your soul and your mind. And if you are someone that's always doing negative talk in your head, you will pass that on to your children. You will do negative talk to them. They will do it in their heads, and it'll just go on and on. And it's like, no, the buck's going to stop here. We're going to starve it, and then we're going to fill it with nutrients, right? So you're with my body, we got to put all sorts of good things in it. So with our mind, we need to put all these Bible verses in, right? We need to put truths. We need to not be listening to things that are negative. We need to listen to people that are positive. We need to surround ourselves by people that love themselves and that will speak truth to us. So when you're like, oh gosh, I just look so fat, and like, they'll love you in it and be like, hey, you know what? You're beautiful. You just had a baby. Of course you weigh more than you feel like you ought to weigh, but look at that gorgeous child that exists. This child would not exist without you. Your body is amazing and beautiful. It has fed this child for 9 months, and it grew in your womb. It was nothing, you know? And then now your body is feeding it still. So yeah, you're going to hold on more weight than maybe you want, but you need it to give good milk to this baby. And we've got to be mindful of all of this. And only after we go through that, then can we be on the other side, and then we can experience health. And health of mind and body. And we've got to go through it and look at it, and we've got to take it serious. And we've got to surround ourselves with good people and good things to read. Maybe you read horrible magazines that you need to stop. Get rid of those and put this book by your bedside. This is what you're going to read when you go to bed, instead of that magazine that's just negative stuff about you or telling you 110 ways you can improve yourself.
0: Right. And it's so much more than that. And one thing I think women have a tendency to do, and I did for the longest time, is to focus on the negative. Mm-hmm. And we forget the victories that Jesus has given us in our lives, because the evil one wants us to forget the things we've overcome, the ways he was defeated, that he had a stronghold over us, and he no longer does. So ladies, don't forget the victories and the things that you have overcome in your past, because you have. I know you have, because you wouldn't be where you are today. Now, maybe you're holding on to a lot and it overshadows that, but no matter, that victory is yours, and you need to own it and remember, and that God is powerful, and he is more powerful than any stronghold or any sin or anything going on in your life. He truly is. And I know some of you may have a hard time believing that, but I'm here to tell you, you have every right to believe that, and you should let it sink in. And today, hey, is confession all over the place Saturday, and you can go to confession. You can start over. You can start anew and start this process, and the trajectory of your life can go in the right direction. And so go to Jesus, give him everything. If you have a hard time, go to adoration. I go there and dump everything. And I'm crying and I'm a mess sometimes, but that's okay. That's the best place to do that. So go and pray to him and don't hold anything back. Now, Cameron, I had and really wanted you to be a part of this book because you have a beautiful ministry, and I want the women to know about it, what you're doing and how they can find you and all the good stuff happening in your life. So can you let us know where they can find you and the name of your ministry and where they can go to get more information?
1: Sure. So you can go to YouTube or you can go to any podcast app, and it's called Among the Lilies. And I have a podcast and YouTube channel. And it is for ladies that are tired of pretending and are ready to be real. I think I always heard so many things and of women having it all together, especially Catholic women. And I remember hearing stories of, oh, well, you're the frat, so you must pray like this. Or, oh, you're Jason and Kristalina, I bet their kids always do that. I'm like, are you serious? Have you not met their kids? Have you not met them? Or have you not seen us? We're like a big hot mess. Our kids can barely make it through mass. And like, I had all these stories and people saying, like, putting us on pedestals. And I remember someone saying, something about, and I can't remember, I think it was actually you. And I remember saying, you don't even know her. She does not say that about herself. And like, well, no, they, and I'm like, no, don't say they, I know them. They're real friends in real life. And they didn't ask to be put on that pedestal. You have put them far higher than they put themselves. And that's not okay. You should not be trying to live up to their, they shouldn't have to live up to your standards, first of all. And then you can't live up to what you think is their standards, because that's not even their standards. Yeah. And I felt like myself, I started the ministry when I was postpartum with my fourth child, who almost died and was on a feeding tube. And I
0: remember
1: once he started, I know, right? Praise God. It was so rough. And then once he started getting better, I got worse. And I had postpartum really bad. I called up a girlfriend of mine who I said, Matt wants to know when I'm coming back. I don't even know what he means by that, but I was just so frustrated. And I'm like, I'm here. What are you talking about? And she's like, Cameron, tell me what's going on. And I'm like, nothing's going on. I just want everyone to leave me alone, not need anything of me. And I just want to stay in my pajamas in my bed all day. She's like, okay, do you think you're depressed? I'm like, no, I'm not depressed. That's what Matt said. I'm not depressed. And my friend, Kana Hickman, was so sweet. And she's like, okay, Cameron, cool. You're not depressed. What you're going to do is call your doctor and tell him you need to get on postpartum medication. And then this dark cloud that you're stuck in is going to lift. I was like, all right, I'll give it a try. And like within 3 days of taking the medicine, I was like, oh gosh, I could take a deep breath. Okay. But it was a struggle. I struggled for like at least a year with the postpartum stuff. And yeah. Then I remember trying to look to podcasts, and now everyone and their mother has a podcast, and there's so many great, beautiful, awesome podcasts. But back then there wasn't any good ones. I listened to one, and it was, I forget what it was called. It was like Catholic Chat or something. And it was these two wives. And one said, sometimes I'm not the best mom. Like today, I didn't even sweep my floors. And I just thought, I'm going to punch that girl in the face. Did she really just say that? Like, there's no way. Really? And it made me angry. And I was praying in our little prayer room in our house. And I really felt the Lord say to me, Cameron, there is literally a recording studio right below you where you are in the house. And

0: them. And so I love doing it. It's not, I don't know how to be squeaky clean. And obviously you can tell just from this interview, I don't have a filter and I don't think in my head. I think externally, which often gets me in trouble and I should put my foot in my mouth. But by God's grace, he takes my manure that comes out of my mouth and makes beautiful flowers grow out of it somehow. And sometimes they're pretty lilies, hence among the lilies.
1: Hence among the lilies. And that is Cameron Fratt. But you're always so honest and real, Cameron. And I love you so much for that, because it's hard to be that all the time. And you are. And I just have a lot of respect for you for that. And not that I'm not honest and real, but like, just like we talked about the gifts, everybody's different in their own way and gifted in their own way. And you live your gifts out beautifully. So I want to commend you for that. And thank you for being a part of this Women Made New book and being on the show again.
0: To be part of, I feel like both of us love being cheerleaders for other women. Like, we're not threatened by other women, and I really think it's a grace. I don't know, I don't know why else that would be, but we're not threatened, and we're like, I'm going to put a spotlight on this woman who's doing this amazing, great thing. But you were like organized and can like pull stuff off where I just start everything. So I love that. Not only did you start Women Made New, but you follow through and you get other people to help you do it. And I love, like, you could have written this book all by yourself. You totally could have. You were talented enough. You were smart enough. You were beautiful enough, and it would be authentic and beautiful. And I would still buy the book. But I think it is going to be even more beautiful because the different treasures that each woman is bringing to the table is just, it's like a crown of glory versus it just being your stone.
1: Right. Yes, you got it. Absolutely, Cameron. You got it. And Women Made New is literally women helping women, period. Right. And that's what we need to do. And that's what makes us powerful. And that's how we really can overcome the evil one and the evil in our lives is by helping each other with the grace of God. So Thank you. That's why old hairy legs does not like us. That is right.
0: We're happy to do that.
1: That is right. Well, God bless you. And thank you for being here. And I'm sure we will have you on again.
0: All right. Thanks so much. Bye-bye.

0: I want to thank my guest again, Cameron Pratt, for being here, her honesty, and just how straightforward she is. I just love her. So thank you, Cameron, for being here. And for those of you, again, that would like to download the first chapter of this book, Women Made New, Reflections on Adversity, Transformation, and Healing, you can go to womenmadenew.org and download that first chapter. Know you are in my prayers and that I am praying for you, your family, your intentions. And if you could please keep me and my family in your prayers, I would appreciate it because I know prayer is powerful and it matters. Have a wonderful week, everyone. God bless.
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2: 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Saint Teresa of Calcutta, known to the world as Mother Teresa, was a humble missionary nun whose life became a powerful witness to God's love for the poorest of the poor. Born in Skopje, Macedonia in 1910, at 17 she joined the Sisters of Loreto in Ireland. She professed vows and was sent to Calcutta to teach, later becoming the school principal. In 1946, she heard

call from Christ to serve him among the poor and destitute in India. 4 years later, she founded the Order of Missionaries of Charity to serve the sick, the abandoned, and the dying with dignity and love. She received a Nobel Peace Prize for her work. Teresa died in 1997 and was canonized by Pope Francis in 2016. May the life of St. Teresa of Calcutta inspire you to grow closer to Christ today. St. Teresa of Calcutta, pray for us. To sign up for the Daily Saint emails, please visit EWTN.com/Daily Saint.

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1: Hello, friends. I'm Father Wade Menezes of the Fathers of Mercy and host of EWTN Radio's Open Line Tuesday. When I think of Archbishop Fulton Sheen, I admire a man, a priest, who was really ahead of his time in his efforts of evangelization. He used commercial television and radio not just to broadcast sermons, but as interactive visual mediums. He combined theatrical timing and direct eye contact with the camera to reach his viewers. He looked directly into the camera lens, making every viewer at home feel like he was speaking to them personally in their own living room. And let's not forget his popular chalkboard that he used to explain complex theology in simple layman terms. He used that large chalkboard to write out key ideas and sketch diagrams, turning abstract spiritual concepts into engaging lessons. This is why at one point his television show, Life is Worth Living, drew some 30 million viewers a week. Archbishop Sheen was a master, too, of both humor and addressing culture. He blended his philosophical and theological teachings with warm humor, literary references, and current events, making these teachings relevant to everyday American life, elements that contributed, no doubt, to his winning a 1952 Emmy Award for Most Outstanding Television Personality. What a gift the Universal Church and the Church in America have in the beatification of Archbishop Fulton Sheen.
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3: 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This is Michael O'Neill. I'm the Miracle Hunter. Hey, one of the things that's been so exciting for me over these past few years is a new series that's debuting on EWTN just this week. It's called Hidden Gems, Catholic Shrines in America. And it's something that we started from the ground up, a project that we thought, wouldn't it be interesting to feature the American shrines? I'm always traveling all around the world. You can catch me on Explore with the Miracle Hunter, going off to Italy and France and Spain and everywhere else. But, you know, I think a lot of people who see these places on television say, well, I'd like to visit one of these. And here we are with a series called Hidden Gems, Catholic Shrines in America, which presents those shrines right here in the United States, where people can visit in their own backyards or take a short trip and get there. And so we're so excited that after, it seems like it's been 3 years now, from the start to the launch, it's been a long road, but we're so proud to see this launching on EWTN. And it airs on Sundays at 5 p.m. Central Time, and then on the following Friday at 8 a.m. Central Time is the encore. And we're so excited because two guests today relate to that series, and one is Nell Angievsky. She's the new host of that program, and she travels around the United States, with Catholic Church tours, and she looks at these shrines and she presents them in a beautiful way to the audience. And we'll also be joined by Kevin Goodwin from the St. Jude League, talking about that St. Jude shrine that is featured on this Sunday at 5 p.m. Central Time on EWTN, this new episode of Hidden Gems. So we'll be excited to shine a bright spotlight on Hidden Gems on this week's show. And later in the show, we'll be talking about They Might Be Saints, of course, like we always do. And for this week, we've got Venerable Nelson Baker. His program airs on Sunday, September 6th at 1:30 p.m. And I examine the canonization cause for Father Nelson Baker. His story is remarkable. He was a former business owner. He built this world-class city of charity with an orphanage, home for troubled youth, schools, hospital, and a basilica, which is truly one of the most beautiful in the United States. So check that one out. They Might Be Saints, Father Nelson Baker. And also my series, Explore with the Miracle Hunter. It airs every Saturday on EWTN at 5:30 p.m. Central Time. And this is a brand new episode, as far as I believe. I think that it's never been aired on EWTN yet. And it relates to Gierszwald in Poland. And it's the story of the Marian apparitions at Gierszwald to two young girls in 1877 and how the message of prayer and conversion strengthened a nation living under foreign rule. And what's really fascinating about this, of course, if you you see the date there, we have this as the 150th anniversary of that Marian apparition coming right up. So this is a big feast day coming up, and hopefully the Pope will be there to celebrate it as well. So for people who want to learn more, they're called the Lourdes of Poland because it's on that same level as Fatima, Lourdes, Guadalupe, the most highly approved Marian apparitions. That is at Gierszwald in Poland as well. And again, that series, Hidden Gems, the brand new series, looks at the National Shrine of St. Jude. You can discover Chicago's National Shrine of St. Jude, known for its fascinating history and many miracles through the intercession of St. Jude, the patron saint of impossible causes. There's on September 6th at 5 p.m. Central Time. For people who miss it, they can go and watch it on demand on EWTN. Go to shrines.tv, and that'll take you right there. Later in the show, we're going to be looking at the Might Be Saint of the Day, like we always do. For today, we've got Blessed Constanza Starace, who lived from 1845 to 1921 in Italy. And the 365 Days with Mary project for today, Our Lady of Pendancino, in Sismondagrappa in Italy in the year 700. And the question of the week is, what should the faithful do with Marian apparitions approved by the local bishop as supernatural, but not recognized yet by Rome? Champion, Akita, Quapa, Betania, San Nicolas, just to name some of them. What should we do with those that fall in the gap there? Well, I'll try to answer that in just a little bit. In the miracle of the day, we do this every week where we find a miracle that's happened on this date in Christian history. In 1998, on September 5th, is the miracle of Monica Besra. We'll tell you about that one in just a little bit. Let's take a look at miracle news. We do this every week where we talk about a miracle happening in today's world and those things that relate to miracles. And I always like to, I tell the miracle stories big and small on this show, but I always get excited when one of these big miracle stories pops up. And we've got one for this week, and it is a possible Eucharistic miracle in Guatemala, where the church is urging prudence and restraint. As in all cases of an apparent manifestation of the real presence, the local church is investigating very closely the phenomena and urging the faithful not to draw any conclusions. So there's been an alleged Eucharistic manifestation that has drawn the attention of faithful in Guatemala, where a consecrated host reportedly remained intact inside a glass of water, and it bears apparent stains of what, quote-unquote, could be blood. And the event has captured the attention, of course, of the community there. And the church has urged the faithful appropriately to exercise prudence and restraint. And the Niño Dios, Child God Cathedral of the Diocese of Santa Rosa de Lima, announced in a statement that the occurrence took place on July 30th during a massive Eucharistic missionary week held at a private school in Cuyalpa, a city approximately 40 miles southeast of Guatemala City. And according to the statement, during communion, the priest celebrating the Mass noticed that one of the young people who had received the Eucharist was taking the sacred host out of his mouth, and he quickly approached him and was able to prevent it from discarding it on the floor. And following the guidelines in such cases, the priest placed the sacred host in a glass vessel containing water in the rectory chapel. And the intention was for the host to dissolve naturally. However, according to the statement, the following August 13th, while cleaning the chapel, a parish volunteer noticed that the host had not dissolved and had stains that could be blood. And the discovery was reported to the parish priest, who questioned and took a statement from the volunteer who had noticed the situation. And later, the matter was reported to Bishop Jose Cayetano Paranovo of the Diocese of Santa Rosa de Lima. And the cathedral urged the faithful to exercise prudence and restraint. The quote from the parish is, "Throughout history, the Church has received testimony regarding the real and substantial presence of Jesus Christ in the Eucharist under this unique form of manifestation." The cathedral said in a statement, cautioning that such cases have not been neither common nor easy to discern, therefore cannot be called miracles until a full investigation, which must be carried out and take time. Cathedral also announced that the host is being reserved in a special place and will not be on public display, while Paranovo is providing guidelines for the necessary discernment and to enable a study of this possible Eucharistic manifestation of the real presence. And of course, they're pointing to the caution that's needed because of the testing that is normally done. And what's interesting in this case is that apparently the host was in the mouth of the recipient of communion, and theoretically the blood could have been from that person. Also, there have been cases of red bread mold that have formed on a host, which of course is not human flesh or blood. It is just colored and apparent like true blood. So some testing will be done on this. But at this point, the Church is urging caution because of these wild card pieces, the mold or the blood being transferred from the person's mouth. So we'll find out more about that one. Of course, the Church is exercising prudence and caution with this one. But if you want to follow more, you can follow the Facebook page of The Miracle Hunter, where I'll be posting all the updates. And of course, any big news I'll be announcing on this show as it comes out. Let's take a look at Catholic Pub Trivia. We do this every week where we ask a trivia question and give out a prize to an emailer who writes in the fastest with the correct answer. Last week's question, we were talking about the new Hidden Gems episode of Perryville, Missouri, the National Shrine of the Miraculous Medal. And so the question for last week was, in what East Coast city is there another Miraculous Medal Basilica? And that answer, of course, was Philadelphia. Now, this week, we're talking about St. Jude today in that episode of Hidden Gems that's coming out, the patron saint of impossible causes. And who is the other famous patron saint of impossible causes? That's this week's question. Who is the other famous patron saint of impossible causes? If you think you know that answer, why win the prize, the image of the faces of Mary? Send me an email to Miracle Hunter. Go to miraclehunter.com and send me a message that way. And perhaps you'll be writing in with the fastest answer. And we need to take a short break, but when we come back, we're going to be talking with Nell Andrzejewski, the host of the brand new EWTN series Hidden Gems. Stay with us for that.
5: You have a voice in your head. How did he know that, the voice just said? Because we all do. And the words you speak to yourself matter a lot. Our words shape our self-perception. Our self-perception shapes our actions. Our actions shape our lives. Words are at the foundation of our whole lives. What words do you speak to yourself? The book of Revelations calls the devil the accuser of our brothers. He wants us to amplify the negative words in our heads. God reveals the truth about who we are. But he didn't do that so you'd wait for me to preach it to you. Preach it to yourself. When the voice within starts saying, I'm weak, used, washed up, not pretty enough, skinny enough, smart enough, I'll never be enough. Replace that with words like, I'm blessed, I'm chosen, I'm beautiful. I am a son or daughter of the King of Heaven. I don't mean that figuratively, I mean it literally. Look in the mirror and preach the truth to yourself. This is Chris Stefanik from RealLifeCatholic.com on EWTN Radio.
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3: Welcome back. 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This is Michael O'Neill. I'm the Miracle Hunter. And for people who tune into EWTN, they know about my series, They Might Be Saints, and also Explore with the Miracle Hunter. But there's a third one that just launched this past week that I'm so proud of. It's called Hidden Gems, Catholic Shrines in America. And we're excited because my other programs, they go overseas, you might say, and present these shrines in places that people might not ever visit. But the shrines shown in Hidden Gems are places in your own backyard that you might be able to visit or take a short trip and get there. And we're excited because this presents a great opportunity for other shrines to to join the series as well. But the first 10 episodes air starting last week, and we're right in the middle of it now. And we're joined today by the host of Catholic Church Tours, or the guide of Catholic Church Tours, and the host of the new series Hidden Gems, and that's Nell Andrzejewski. Welcome to the program today, Nell.
6: Thank you. It's great to be here.
3: Yeah, it's a fun thing to see the series finally, after these years of preparation, finally launching on EWTN television, and people can go to shrines.tv to watch it on demand. What is the feeling like to have these programs now finally airing after all this work of filming and preparing?
6: Well, there's been a lot of work that's gone into it, but it's a really great series, and it's really exciting to launch it. We've had we have a great lineup for this season, which has a bunch of different shrines. We've got the National Shrine of the Miraculous Medal in Perryville, Missouri. We have the National Shrine of St. Jude in Chicago, Our Lady of La Leche in Florida, a couple in Iowa. In Auriesville, New York, we're the National Shrine of the Martyrs. That you might know St. Isaac Jogues or Jean Brebeuf. So we cover that. There's a National Shrine of Padre Pio, Natural Center for Padre Pio in Bartow, Pennsylvania. And Philadelphia, city center, is the Basilica of Our Lady of the Miraculous Medal.
3: Absolutely. And then there are new ones coming out beyond that, even, I believe, Champion, Wisconsin is one of them, and others that will mm-hmm. be coming out in the future. So we've got new shrines joining already. So it's a fun thing. And I think that people may wonder about this show. They might say, why shrines? Why is this important?
6: Well, shrines are a little different. They call you out of your own regular spiritual routine, and they call you into something different. Shrines are deliberately this place of excursion to come to know Christ in a different way, in a better way, through a particular devotion, through a particular person, through a particular saint or event. And so shrines are really kind of exciting because they enable us to exit our own self, our own, even if it's a really good spiritual routine, to leave that, well, not leave it behind, but to move into something greater. So they really inspire a growth in faith through a particular devotion, through a particular event that's happened. You know, whether it be courage, you know, growth in virtue through like the North American martyrs, or through just simple backyard, like, I want to honor Our Lady. And so we're going to pray and try and bring everybody into this devotion of the Queen of Peace.
3: Absolutely. We're talking today with Nell Andrzejewski about the brand new EWTN series, Hidden Gems. And I think one of the fun parts of the series, at least for me, is that, yes, it presents the devotions at these places. And, of course, Our Lady of the Miraculous Medal is a Marian apparition, which I, of course, am interested in. And, of course, St. Jude as a saint, or Padre Pio, these mm-hmm. great saints are fascinating mm-hmm. the backstory. But I'm also interested to know why these shrines got there in the first place. How did they come to be? Tell us a little bit about how this series actually calls that out and presents the shrines and how they came out of nowhere in some places.
6: Yeah. It's hard to say that they've come out of nowhere, but they are definitely planted in the United States. So they come out of great faith, out of great devotion, out of simple responses to grace. So I'm thinking of the Grotto of the Redemption in Iowa, where it was a response to a gift. It was a response and desire. There was a priest who wanted to become a priest, but he was dying. He had full pneumonia. There was no penicillin at the time, and he promised Our Lady that he would do something in honor of her if she saved his life and helped him become a priest. And he spent the rest of his life building her a beautiful, very unique, rather gnarly, 9 grottos on the flatlands of Iowa. And so the local stone, so to speak, of each place rises up and glorifies God. And each one has its own local story as well as its universal root in the Catholic Church.
3: That's a great way to put it. We're talking today with Nell Andrzejewski of Catholic Church Tours, who is the host of the brand new EWTN series Hidden Gems, which airs every Sunday at 5 p.m. Central Time, and then there's an encore the following Friday at 8 a.m.
7: And I think there's I always love the miracle connections in these places. And one of them is the Padre Pio Shrine in Bartow, or the National Center for Padre Pio, excuse me, in Bartow, Pennsylvania. And that has an interesting miracle background, doesn't it?
6: It does. It does. It came about because of a miracle. It really does help to see the episode to understand the context. But there was a young girl, like a baby girl, really, who was very, very, very sick since she was born. And her mother wrote to Padre Pio at the suggestion of a neighbor. So there's lots of community involved in each place.
7: Right.
6: Wrote to Padre Pio and asked for help, and she had this interior inspiration. You know, come to meet with me. Padre Pio was still alive at that time, and she went across the ocean with her nursing daughter and another child and this baby to see Padre Pio and see what he could do for her in person. And so, I don't want to give it all away, but there was a healing involved, really miraculous healing. And so she spent the rest of her life spreading this connection to Padre Pio, who is so deeply rooted in Christ and his sacrifice and his love. The National Center for Padre Pio it's like cut out of Italy. It's just dropped in the United States. And yet it is very, very local. It's very united. It's a part of our nation here.
7: Yeah, it's one of my favorite shrines in the United States. It's truly amazing to see Italy reproduced here on American soil. But each of these places, each of these first 10 episodes that we're debuting on EWTN on Sundays at 5 p.m. Central Time are a hidden gem in their own ways. And that's the title of it for people who might not know it's even there. And it is something beautiful for people to encounter. What has been your favorite part of being a part of the series as the host, traveling to these places and being able to unveil them for the world to see? What's been your joy or your enjoyment in doing this?
6: Oh my gosh, it has been a great joy. Part of it is because I am bringing everyone who views, I'm bringing all of the viewers with me and as a prayer intention. And so I take that seriously. And I pray for everyone who watches the show. But each one is, like, personally, it's just each one is really unique, and it strikes me in my own journey of life as the repercussions of that place strike me and create in me something new, or heal something, or give me a place of peace, through the losses that I've suffered, or through the whatever's coming up next. I feel like each one has had something really specific for me personally. So that's kind of a joy in itself, but also just in a broader sense, what I can learn from them. Even though I'm familiar with a lot of these stories, to be there and to explore is different.
7: Absolutely. We're talking today with Nell Andrzejewski, the host of Hidden Gems, EWTN's newest series, now airing on Sundays, at 5 p.m. Central Time each week. People can also go to shrines.tv to watch them on demand. And the new episode that's coming out this Sunday at 5 p.m. is St. Jude, that shrine in our hometown of Chicago. And it's a great shrine, and it's featured on this week's episode. And tell us a little bit. Give us a little bit of a glimpse of what people will see when you set foot on that shrine of St. Jude in Chicago.
6: Oh, yeah. Well, St. Jude, it's set in kind of southeast side of Chicago. Each episode gives some really expert aerial shots of place, so you can kind of see where it is, get a sense of neighborhood or people. And then you really see the devotion, the connection that St. Jude has with people who come to visit, the candles, the petitions that are left behind, the simplicity of presence and the outreach that comes from this particular place, from St. Jude, the shrine of hope, the apostle of the hopeless causes. and that comes with the community context of the Claritians. It comes with the history of an actor who his life was changed by being in connection with St. Jude, started St. Jude's Children's Hospital because of the intercession of the saint. The cardiac pacemaker was also made by someone who's devoted to St. Jude and really gave his success, accounted his success to the intercession of this particular apostle. And it's rooted, it's like in your backyard. This is, these shrines are not far away.
7: Yeah, it's truly an amazing one, and the patron saint of impossible causes, so a great saint to know. And for those people who want to watch, they can, of course, go to shrines.tv, watch on demand, or any Sunday at 5 p.m. Central Time on EWTN to check out this new series, Hidden Gems. And it's led by Nell Angievsky, who is the founder of Catholic Church Tours. Tell us real quick before we wrap up today, what is Catholic Church Tours and how can people find out more?
6: Oh, that's great. CatholicChurchTours.org is easy enough to find. It was founded in 2010, and we're all volunteers. We're super dedicated to bringing people into this greater experience of what is sacred through the art, the architecture, and the history. We have volunteers who are artists and architects and just love to help people understand the context of our Catholic faith within the broader context of its beauty.
7: Wonderful. Well, we're so grateful to you, Nell Angievsky, not only for joining us on this program, but for being the host of this brand new EWTN series, Hidden Gems, Catholic Shrines in America. I think people are going to love this, and I encourage them to check it out. 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Thanks so much, Nell Angievsky, for joining us on today's program.
6: Thank you very much, Michael. I appreciate it. Take care.
7: All right. We'll talk again. Thanks. And that was Nell Angievsky of Catholic Church Tours. Check that one out, Hidden Gems, airing on EWTN on Sundays at 5 p.m. Central Time. This week is St. Jude. We need to take a short break, but when we come back, we're going to be looking at the question of the week. Stay with us for that.
8: We're speaking today with Michael O'Neill. He is, of course, the miracle hunter. Michael, what does the church say about miracles?
7: The Catholic Church has had a long-standing embracing of the miraculous, you might say. Of course, the words and works of Jesus Christ is where we find our faith. And the miracles found in the Gospels are those things that we can take as gospel truth, most literally. But beyond the Gospels, we might say that miracles have been happened at places like Lourdes, in France, those 18 apparitions to St. Bernadette Subaru, and following that, her digging in the ground and people bathing in that water and walking away with cures of blindness and deafness and other tremendous healings. And 72 cases currently have been claimed and investigated there. Thousands have been claimed, but that smaller number fully validated. But the church has different criteria that it uses when it comes to the miracles at Lourdes or at the canonization of saints, at the dicastery for the causes of saints. They use this Lambertini criteria, where they say that the miracle must be a serious condition, not liable to go on its own. It must be an instantaneous, complete, and lasting cure, and there can be no medical treatment that relates to the cure. And in cases of saints and their intercession, you can only seek the intercession of just the one saint. Otherwise, the church wouldn't know who to put the halo on, you might say. So, and I know when I'm praying and I need a miracle, I pray to all my friends, the saints in heaven, hoping that someone up there picks up the phone. But when it comes to these canonization miracles, these healings that they find through the intercession of just one saint, they always look for cases of singular intercession. So the Catholic Church has a very strict process that it's used over centuries. And, of course, it has different ways of looking at Marian apparitions, weeping statues, Eucharistic miracles, etc., and new norms have come out even just this past year. But when it comes to those healing miracles that catch people's attention in such a big way at Lourdes and otherwise, they have that criteria dating back a few centuries.
9: This is Sister Bridget Mary of the Community of the Beatitudes. In the name of the Father, and of the Son, and of the Holy Spirit. Amen. Lord God, we pray for all mothers who are pregnant, especially for all those who are afraid to keep their baby or don't want to. Our merciful God, please come and touch the heart of these mothers and lead them to a person who could be a support for them. Their baby is a person, not only tissue. Their baby is already a child of God. Please give the baby a chance to live and see our world. Amen. In the name of the Father, and of the Son, and of the Holy Spirit. Amen.
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7: 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This is Michael O'Neill. I'm the Miracle Hunter. Hey, I love getting your questions. People write in from around the world with questions about miracles happening in today's world and those that have happened centuries ago. And I love hearing what people are thinking about. I love getting the emails into my email inbox, a strange and interesting email inbox, I'll tell you that much. But it's pretty interesting to see what people are thinking about. And I like answering those questions on email or on the radio, but I really like answering questions in person. And I do that when I do a question and answer session after one of my talks that I give. I travel around the country 10 or 20 times a year and give talks at various Catholic churches or conferences or events related to miracles, of course. I always talk about the saints, miracles of the saints or the Eucharistic miracles or Marian apparitions or how the church investigates the supernatural. It's always something related to miracles, of course. And then I always open it up to questions afterwards. But if you'd like to have me speak at your parish, you can go to my website. You can go to miraclehunter.com and click on the contact tab and you can send me a message that way. And who knows, maybe I'll be speaking at a parish near you sometime soon. And so this is a really good question that came in from Jim. Jim says, "Dear Miracle Hunter, what should the faithful do with Marian apparitions approved by the local bishop as supernatural but not recognized yet by Rome?" Thank you, Jim. Well, thanks, Jim, for your question. And I know exactly what you're asking about. I think that maybe people don't really understand what we're dealing with here, but throughout church history, or modern history at least, the Catholic Church has always left it up to the local bishop to investigate an alleged apparition or locution in his diocese. And then if the bishop does all the research, does all the interviews, all the testing when appropriate, and comes up with a conclusion, he might say, well, I in fact do believe that it is worthy of belief in the supernatural character of the events, constate supernaturalitate, establishes supernatural in Latin. And so there have been a number of cases around the world that have gotten this approval from the local bishop before the Vatican has recognized it in any way. And how does the Vatican usually recognize these things? It could release a statement. It could canonize the visionary Juan Diego, St. Bernadette, the Fatima children, could set up a feast day, set up a basilica on the spot, could send a golden rose from the Pope to that location. There are different ways that some recognition is shown, but there's a handful of cases where the local bishop has approved it, but Rome has never done anything. And so some of those cases might be Champion in Wisconsin, or Cuapa, Nicaragua, Batania, Venezuela, San Nicolas, Argentina, Akita in Japan. There's a handful of them. So what are we supposed to do with those cases? Because as of 2024, the church no longer establishes anything as supernatural, according to the new norms that were released just very recently. So that's disappointing to some people. I'm one of those people who is a little sad that the church will never call something supernatural again, or at least it will require a new rule book to be written. But what do we do with these cases that never have been recognized by Rome but have been recognized by a local bishop? Well, I spoke with Bishop David Ulrichen at some point from in Champion, Wisconsin, about this particular issue, because if Champion is one of them, the only case in the United States approved as supernatural by him, the local bishop, and what does it mean now that we've changed these norms? And he said that the church just sort of grandfathers these cases in, or he says that there's no change that will happen related to these cases where the local bishop has given its approval. The church will not intervene in any kind of a way and reinvestigate or give a new judgment on top. So nothing will change with any of these cases, the five cases that I mentioned that have received that level of church approval, but not that Vatican recognition. So it's a great question, Jim. Thank you so much for your question. And if you have a question for the Miracle Hunter, you can send me an email to questions@miraclehunter.com, and maybe I'll be answering your question on the air next week. Let's take a look at the 365 Days with Mary project. We do this every week where we look at the Marian devotion of the day as it lines up exactly to the day's date. We all know Fatima, May 13th, or Guadalupe, December 12th, or Lourdes, February 11th, but believe it or not, there's a different other Marian devotion that lines up exactly to each date of the calendar year. And some of them are big ones, some of them are small ones, some are feast days, some are commemorations of miracles or the building of a basilica. But for each and every day of the calendar year, somewhere in the world, there's a Marian devotion that connects to it. And so for today's day, we've got Our Lady of Pendacino from Sismondi di Grappa in Italy in the year 700. And the story goes that in Sismondi di Grappa, on a cloudless spring day, a mute shepherd was with his sheep when a mysterious light unexpectedly shone over the cliff, revealing a beautiful image of the Virgin and Child, smiling and inviting him closer. He left his sheep behind and ran screaming of the miracle. He went to the parish priest and who heard his voice and decided to follow him back. And hearing the news, Bishop of Padova sent experts to examine the image and to monitor the situation. And a statue was found in a style and composition of an unknown place. In 1748, a flood damaged the church and houses, sweeping the statue 30 miles away. And the joyful announcement of the return of the statue is celebrated annually on September 5th. And that is today's Marian devotion of the day, Our Lady of Pendacino, from Sismondi di Grappa in Italy in the year 700. For more information on this fascinating devotion or any of the hundreds of other Marian devotions from around the world, you can pick up the book, download the app from the iOS App Store, or you connect to the Facebook page, 365 Days with Mary, and join any of the 10,000 other followers who get a different devotion to Mary each and every day of the calendar year. Let's take a look at the miracle of the day. We do this every week where we find a miracle that's happened on the day's date and some year in Christian history. And so for today, September 5th, in the year 1998, we have the miracle of Monica Besra. So on September 5th, 1998, exactly 1 year after the death of Mother Teresa of Calcutta, Monica Besra, a poor mother of five in West Bengal in India, was suffering from a large and painful abdominal mass. She had been previously treated for tuberculosis and was extremely weak. And according to Besra and the missionaries of charity who cared for her, she participated that day in prayers commemorating the first anniversary of Mother Teresa's death. And the sisters subsequently placed on her abdomen a medal associated with Mother Teresa and prayed specifically for her intercession. Besra also reported seeing a brilliant light coming from a photograph of Mother Teresa. And during that night, on September 5th, Besra awoke and discovered the large abdominal swelling had disappeared. And the case eventually became the subject of a formal canonical investigation in the Archdiocese of Calcutta. And the Dicastery for the Causes of Saints records that the diocesan inquiry investigated Besra's inexplicable healing from an abdominal tumor swelling. And the Vatican consultants examined the case on June 19, 2002, and theologians reviewed it on September 6th, and the cardinals and bishops of the congregation subsequently accepted both the inexplicability of the healing and its attribution to Mother Teresa's intercession. And so that's today's miracle of the day, September 5th, 1998, the miracle of Monica Besra. For those people interested in my project, They Might Be Saints, you can pick up my book, They Might Be Saints, which is available from EWTN Religious Catalog. That's EWTNRC.com. I think it's my best one. And you can check out any of the programs that are airing on EWTN, such as on Sunday, September 6th at 1:30 p.m. Central Time, They Might Be Saints, Father Nelson Baker. And I examine the canonization case for Father Nelson Baker, who was a former business owner, and he built this amazing world-class city of charity with an orphanage, home for troubled youth, schools, and a hospital, and a beautiful basilica. You've got to see that one if you are in the area there in New York. And that is They Might Be Saints, Father Nelson Baker, just outside in Buffalo. We need to take a short break, but when we come back, we're going to be talking with Kevin Goodwin, the senior director of the St. Jude League, and it's the subject of the newest episode of Hidden Gems on Sunday at 5 p.m. Central Time. Stay with us for that.

0: We're speaking today with Michael O'Neill. He is, of course, the miracle hunter. Michael, what does the church say about miracles?
1: The Catholic Church has had a long-standing embracing of the miraculous, you might say. Of course, the words and works of Jesus Christ is where we find our faith. And the miracles found in the Gospels are those things that we can take as gospel truth. But beyond the Gospels, we might say that miracles have been happened at places like Lourdes in France, those 18 apparitions to St. Bernadette Subaru, and following that, her digging in the ground and people bathing in that water and walking away with cures of blindness and deafness and other tremendous healings. And 72 cases currently have been claimed and investigated there. Thousands have been claimed, but that smaller number fully validated. But the church has different criteria that it uses when it comes to the miracles at Lourdes or at the canonization of saints at the Dicastery for the Causes of Saints. They use this Lambertini criteria where they say that the miracle must be a serious condition, not liable to go on its own. It must be an instantaneous, complete, and lasting cure, and there can be no medical treatment that relates to the cure. And in cases of saints and their intercession, you can only seek the intercession of just the one saint. Otherwise, the church wouldn't know who to put the halo on, you might say. So when I'm praying and I need a miracle, I pray to all my friends, the saints in heaven, hoping that someone up there picks up the phone. But when it comes to these canonization miracles, these healings that they find through the intercession of just one saint, they always look for cases of singular intercession. So the Catholic Church has a very strict process that it's used over centuries. And, of course, it has different ways of looking at Marian apparitions, weeping statues, Eucharistic miracles, etc., and new norms have come out, even just this past year. But when it comes to those healing miracles that catch people's attention in such a big way at Lourdes and otherwise, they have that criteria dating back a few centuries. Well, there are so many miracles around the world that I find inspiration in, and getting to travel to these places. The access that we've been given to the Eucharistic miracles of the world, that has been particularly moving to me, whether it's in Lanciano or in Tixla in Mexico or Buenos Aires in Argentina or in Sokolka or Legnica in Poland. And we've done episodes on these for EWTN television and programs for miracles of the Eucharist. To me, those have been the most incredible moments for my faith. I do love seeing miraculous icons of the Virgin Mary or the incorrupt saints or otherwise, but being in the presence of the Lord, which is already a miracle, the biggest miracle we have on earth, and then to be in the presence of a miracle on top of a miracle, those Eucharistic miracles, and to be have been given such amazing access to those places by the priests at those sanctuaries and locations, those have always been the most special of all the miracle locations that I visited.
0: 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Let's return now to the Miracle Hunter with Michael O'Neill on EWTN Radio.
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1: 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This is Michael O'Neill. I'm the Miracle Hunter. Well, we're so excited here at EWTN about a brand new series that's airing these Sundays here, and that is Hidden Gems, Catholic Shrines in America. And it's a fun series because it goes all around the country and presents various shrines that you may or may not know of, and sort of presents their backstory, how they came to be, and the devotions that they that they promote. And so we're excited because I'm excited because there's one from the Chicago area. I'm a Chicago guy myself. And so the famous National Shrine of St. Jude is our second episode in the Hidden Gem series. And we're grateful to be joined today by Kevin Goodwin, the Senior Director of the St. Jude League. Welcome to the program today, Kevin.
3: Thank you for having me, Michael.
1: It's great to talk with you, and I think this is an exciting moment for me as the producer of this, and you as with your shrine, to have these shrines now airing on EWTN as part of the Hidden Gems series on EWTN on Sundays at 5 p.m. Central Time. So congratulations on this finally airing, and thank you for being a part of the series.
3: Yeah, we're very excited, and we appreciate all the work that EWTN and the crew has put into this. We're very excited.
1: Wonderful. And for people who don't know, we've got a series of 10 episodes that are airing right now and will continue to air on Sundays at 5 p.m. Central Time. And people can also go to shrines.tv to watch on demand. So there are two ways to watch it, or EWTN Plus if you use Roku or any of these other streaming services, Apple TV or Amazon Fire. there are various ways to watch this new episode on St. Jude, the National Shrine of St. Jude. Tell us a little bit for those people who don't know. I think most Catholics know who St. Jude is, but talk about St. Jude and how that that devotion ended up resulting in this national shrine.
3: Sure. So our Clarician father, James Tort, he was a Spanish priest, and he founded, actually, the National Shrine of St. Jude in 1929 at Our Lady of Guadalupe Church in Chicago. He was the pastor at the time, and many of his parishioners were dependent on work in the nearby steel mills at the time. So Father Tort had a strong devotion to St. Jude, who at that time was relatively unknown to the Catholic population. I think since then it has grown and people are not confused anymore associating him with Judas Iscariot. So night after night, Father Tort had regular devotions to St. Jude. And the congregation of Our Lady of Guadalupe Church showed such great response to those devotions that the overflow crowd attended the final novena service in October 28th of 1929. And if you know your history, that was right before the stock market crash, which led to the Great Depression of the 1930s. So started out just at a time when people were really in need of hope, and there was a lot of economic uncertainty at that time. And so Father Tort started the shrine in 1929. The devotion grew throughout the Great Depression of the 1930s and World War II in the 1940s. Saw many people, thousands attended the National Shrine for devotion, and it grew throughout the country from that tiny little portion of Chicago throughout the rest of the country and around the world.
1: It's amazing, and St. Jude has a pretty awesome nickname called the patron saint of impossible causes. I think that you find Catholics and otherwise people around the world praying to St. Jude when they're in a very tough situation and they need some miracles, perhaps. How are those petitions gathered there at your shrine, and what have you seen as far as the results of some of these prayers coming through?
3: Well, we receive thousands of petitions every day at the shrine. People send their petitions via either mail or online, and each and every petition is taken to the altar of St. Jude and prayed for by the Clarician missionaries who are the founders of the St. Jude League and the National Shrine of St. Jude in all of their masses and services at the shrine. And, you know, it's not about miracles or, you know, a set of crutches that left at the shrine. It's more about just a simple hope and a community of devotion. We don't claim to perform miracles, but it's more of that hope and that place for peace where hopefully it can inspire someone how to discern and move forward with whatever their uncertainty they're facing in their lives.
1: Yeah, no, it's an incredible ministry that you have there at the National Shrine of St. Jude. And for those people who tune into the program, Hidden Gems, which airs every Sunday now at 5 p.m. Central Time, and this week's program coming up on this Sunday, tomorrow, is focused on the National Shrine of St. Jude. What are we going to see when the host shows up on site and presents the shrine? What are the features of the shrine that are noteworthy that are going to be highlighted in this episode?
3: Oh, I think you're going to see it's a simple church. It's a neighborhood parish who happens to host a national shrine. So it's deeply rooted in the neighborhood, yet its reach is national and international. And so you'll see the humbleness of the shrine, and you'll really see more so the people and the community that it serves. You'll see interviews with our former director of the shrine for over 50 years, Father Mark Brummel, who actually just retired last year before this. We taped this, or just after we taped the segment, I apologize. And he was director for 50 years. So you'll hear stories from him. You'll also hear stories from devotees. We have a story of a founding member of a founding family. Her family was a founding member of Our Lady of Guadalupe Church, Miss Deborah Gonzalez, and she, you know, has been, her family has been involved with the church for almost 100 years now. And you'll also hear a devotion. I think it's really great. We have, we highlight a devotee who drives from Michigan 2 hours away each week to attend novena services. And he's been doing this since 1960. So it's not as ornate as some of our nation's larger shrines, and it doesn't have a large campus, but it's the community in and around the shrine that really makes it.
1: Absolutely. We're talking today with Kevin Goodwin, the Senior Director of the St. Jude League, and we're talking about the National Shrine of St. Jude in Chicago, which will be the featured shrine on this week's episode of Hidden Gems, airing on EWTN at 5 p.m. Central Time on Sunday. And of course, I think that people know of St. Jude, perhaps the connection to the hospital, perhaps Danny Thomas. Talk about some of those other things that have brought that shrine up into the public attention, you might say, that people are familiar with related to St. Jude.
3: Sure, yeah. It's well known that Danny Thomas had a devotion to St. Jude, and that all started even though the St. Jude Children's Research Hospital is located in Memphis. His devotion to St. Jude started at our shrine in Chicago. So it's before he kind of was broke famous in show business, and he was doing shows around Chicago, and he befriended the Claretians. And from that, it drew into him spreading devotion to St. Jude. And then, of course, I think him founding the hospital had a lot to do with spreading the devotion to St. Jude across the country. But, it's not any one single thing that kind of put us on the map. It's just it's people are always in need of hope, and people are always going to be in need of hope. And so I think that is really what draws people to the shrine.
1: Absolutely. And for people who tune into this series, Hidden Gems, on EWTN on Sunday at 5 p.m. Central Time, and we'll see this National Shrine of St. Jude, what is your hope? I know we want people to see the shrine and visit in person and bring their prayers there in person. What is your hope for those people who tune into this program on Sunday?
3: Yeah, so I think we just want viewers to come away understanding that the National Shrine of St. Jude is a place where hope is made tangible. And it's heavily rooted in a Chicago working class neighborhood, and Chicago's Catholic history and its immigrant history. But its message really reaches anyone who is carrying a burden. I think our shrine reminds people that faith and prayer and community can sustain us all in difficult times. And I think that St. Jude's message is simple but powerful, and that is, even when the situation feels impossible, there still is room for hope.
1: Very well put. And for people who watch the program and perhaps are inspired to come see the shrine for themselves, what is the best place for people to go, online or otherwise, to get more information?
3: Sure. You can visit our website at shrineofstjude.org. That's shrineofstjude.org. You can also find us on Facebook, X, Instagram, all of our social media channels. We are located in the south side,

0: I'd love to learn about the shrine and hopefully will come to visit when they see this airing on Sunday at 5 p.m. Central Time on EWTN. Thank you so much, Kevin Goodwin, for joining us on today's program.
1: Thank you, Michael.
0: God bless. That was Kevin Goodwin, the senior director at the St. Jude League, talking to us about the National Shrine of St. Jude in Chicago. Chicago's my home city, so I was really excited to see this one as part of the series. And we're grateful to him and for that shrine for joining us to be part of that series on Hidden Gems. People can go to shrines.tv to watch the episodes on demand, or, of course, you can watch on EWTN television on Sunday at 5 p.m. Central Time. And then the following Friday at 8 a.m. is the encore. So the two opportunities to watch this brand-new program on EWTN television. And that's all the time we have for today's show. If you missed any of this episode or want to catch up on past episodes, you can go to EWTN.com/radio, check out the audio archives, or download the free EWTN app. I'd like to thank our guests today, Nell Andrzejewski from Catholic Church Tours, the host of the brand new program on EWTN, Hidden Gems, Catholic Shrines in America, airing each Sunday at 5 p.m. Central Time. And also Kevin Goodwin from the St. Jude League, talking to us about his episode of Hidden Gems, which airs on Sunday at 5 p.m. Central Time. Check that one out, shrineofstjude.org, for more information on that. And check out my series, Explore with the Miracle Hunter. A new episode coming out is on Geertswald on Saturday, September 5th at 5:30 p.m. Central Time. You can discover the story of the Marian apparitions at Geertswald to two young girls in 1877 and how the message of prayer and conversion strengthened a nation living under foreign rule. This is one of the most highly approved Marian apparitions in history, and the 150th anniversary is coming right up. So that's Geertswald in Poland. So check that one out, Saturday, September 5th at 5:30 p.m. Central Time. And I'd like to thank you for joining me today on Miracle Hunter, where from claims of healings and visions to the world's most inexplicable events, whether you're a believer or a skeptic, the truth is always worth the hunt. Talk to you next week.

0: Are you having trouble in your marriage and don't know where to turn? 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Has infidelity taken place in your marriage? Have money issues put your relationship on a bumpy road? Do you have issues with your in-laws? Hi, I'm Janet Williams. Join me and my husband, Jack Williams. We talk about marriage and how we are to lead our spouse to the faith. It's Marriage Monday on Women of Grace, Monday at 11 a.m. Eastern on EWTN.
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4: Welcome to Catholic Blitz. Father Trigilio, you're on the hot seat. Are you ready?
5: Well, I am.
4: Okay. What happened to limbo? 1 minute.
5: Okay. Actually, what happened to limbo was it was never a dogma of the church that required an assent of faith. It was a proposition, hypothesis that the church maintained, especially we see in the Baltimore Catechism. We talk about limbo is how you explain what happens to people who die a virtuous life but were not baptized. Because baptism is necessary for salvation. So we have a baptism of water, which is the sacrament. We have a baptism of blood, by which one dies for the Christian faith but have not yet been sacramentally baptized. And then there's a baptism of desire, where one would have wanted to be baptized had they known that Jesus Christ was truly the Messiah. And this is part of what we call the universal salvific will of God. It doesn't mean that, you know, it suffices if someone has the knowledge, but it does work if you don't.
4: Great job. Till next time on Catholic Blitz.
6: God will hold us accountable, not just for every idle word, but for every idle silence. So we have an obligation to speak up when our neighbors offend God for their sake. It's a challenge, but Scripture gives us sound, practical advice. Find out more next on Breaking the Bread.

0: As Ezekiel was appointed watchman over the house of Israel in the Sunday's first reading, so Jesus in the gospel establishes his disciples as guardians of the new Israel of God, the church. He also puts in place procedures for dealing with sin and breaches of the faith, building on laws of discipline prescribed by Moses for Israel. The heads of the new Israel, however, receive extraordinary powers, similar to those given to Peter. They have the power to bind and loose, to forgive sins and to reconcile sinners in the name of Christ. But the powers he gives the apostles and their successors depend on their communion with him. As Ezekiel is only to teach what he hears, God saying, the disciples are to gather in his name and to pray and seek the will of our Heavenly Father, not their own. But this week's readings are more than a lesson in church order. They also suggest how we're to deal with those who trespass against us, a theme that we'll hear in next week's reading as well. Notice that both the gospel and the first reading this week presume that we believers have a duty to correct our brothers and sisters in our midst. Ezekiel is even told that he will be held accountable for their souls if he fails to speak out for their sake and to try to correct them. This is the love that St. Paul speaks about, that we owe to our neighbors. To love our neighbors as ourselves is to be vitally concerned for their salvation. We must make every effort, as Jesus says, to win our brothers and sisters back, to turn them from false paths. We should never correct out of anger or a desire to punish. Instead, our message must be that of this week's responsorial psalm, urging sinners to hear God's voice with charity and humility, not to harden their hearts, and to remember that he is the one who made us all, and he is the rock of our salvation. This is Scott Hahn for Breaking the Bread.
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3: 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That's what we're going to get to spotlight each and every week. We're going to launch into our Labor Day weekend as we talk about that, you know, when it comes to priests, clergy, even religious life, there is a lot of fascinating parts of it. 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
5: Welcome to this special episode of Catholic Momcast. I'm your host, Maria Johnson, and I am so excited to have one of my colleagues from way over on the other side of the country, on the West Coast, from Family Theater Productions. We have with us Father Vince Kuna, who is one of the producers at Family Theater Productions, and he's got some exciting information to share with us today. Father Vince is the producer at large at Family Theater Productions, and he primarily works in development and on Hollywood outreach for the media company. And Father Kuna also consults as a Catholic priest on one or two mainstream Hollywood films and TV shows per year. Welcome, Father Vince. What a cool background you have.
6: Thank you, Maria. Yeah, and that's not even saying the work. Father David Guffey and I, Father David here at Family Theater Productions, we're also both at St. Monica's in Santa Monica. So we're in-residence priests there. We pitch in sacramentally and preaching and a little bit at the school where we can. So that's fun. And yeah, I also have an athletic background as well, in addition to my love for the arts and, I guess, credentialed in film production. So, you know, swimmer at Notre Dame, and then I also am a chaplain to professional sports teams.
5: Oh, how cool. What teams?
6: So I'm one of the two home chaplains for the LA Dodgers, and then the Major League Baseball, the layperson that runs that knows the NFL, the person who runs, the layperson that runs the outreach to that as well. So I guess I did a capable enough job with the Dodgers, and then my name passed to the NFL. And so when teams come in to play the Rams and the Chargers, I'll say mass for them as well.
5: Oh, that's cool. That's cool.
6: Yeah, I've had two loves of growing up were movies, TV, and then the athletic realm. So,
5: oh, me too. I played basketball. I was a good Catholic girl, went through Catholic school playing basketball, was captain and all that. It was fun.
6: I wish I was a little taller. we had some good, I guess, the comeuppance was I grew up in Chicago. So junior high through my time at Notre Dame as undergrad, the Bulls are the most dominant team in the 90s. So.
5: Oh, yeah. I was tracking all
6: that's your whole world. Yeah, so. I have the time to watch it.
5: Well, I was a big Celtics fan, I guess is what we say. So I wore 33 throughout my whole career.
6: Yeah, it was about when I started to watch it, the end of the end of Larry Bird. Yes.
5: Yeah, that's exciting. Well, let's talk about the movies, and let's talk about television and shows that you produce, because that's also so exciting to me. I love talking about that, and I think that it is such an amazing medium for instruction. I'm a former English professor, and so education is dear to me. But it's also like a great place to do what we always called backdoor catechesis, where we were, you know, teaching virtues and talking about, protagonists and how they develop in their character and things like that, that is so essential to our instruction. But you're doing something on the other end. Tell us about this new project. It is not backdoor catechesis.
6: No, fairly direct. So the title of it, and I think it'll be the title that'll show when we're through post-production. So it's God Calls Catholic Vocation Stories. So Jay Cooney is the creator and the main producer on it. And I've helped in various ways. I've directed an episode. I've done a little bit of producing, and then even just like the hands-on, we're a smaller crew, so it's kind of all hands on deck in terms of, you know, gripping, lighting. Sorry. The show God Calls. Jay Cooney had a brilliant insight to say, you know, it seems like younger folk are rediscovering Catholicism or finding the truth of it online, coming into the church, and they're looking to deepen their living of the faith, or just to be aware of the different vocations that would be particular to the Catholic Church. So what we have done is we've interviewed a couple of religious sister communities, as well as the Congregation of Holy Cross. We may branch out eventually to other religious orders or monastic orders, but primarily we interviewed those thinking about religious life. So those were all Holy Cross priests. So back at Notre Dame, as well as at the local St. John's Seminary here in Los Angeles, or just out in Camarillo. So it's outside of Los Angeles, and just asking the religious to tell, like, especially like growing up, did you have just a regular life, if there is one, in terms of like regular Catholic upbringing? And then when did you first start thinking about a religious vocation? What challenges? Was your family excited? Were they maybe a little bit reticent? So really asking very pointed, directed questions. But I think people that are settled and love their vocation, they can just go on and on. So we did give them the flexibility and latitude to just tell the stories. And we had a working title of it before, but kind of did the interviews, just let them go where they were going. And it seemed as though, I guess, priests or religious sisters are really good storytellers. And so that's what the series became, which I think is pretty exciting from a filmmaking standpoint. It's you have an idea of what the story is, but you still have to be a bit, let the subjectiveness of it take hold as well, to be honest of what it ended up being.
5: You can't really lead them, but it's their story. I think that's a beautiful thing to do. I think it's very important for us, especially, you know, at Catholic Mom, what we like to do is, you know, provide resources for parents. And a lot of times, as a mother, and then as a grandmother, as I'm experiencing my own daughter's doubts when she has them, you know, we want to do everything right. And so we need to let go of that immediately, right? Because I think that at the end, the discernment process is not, parents have nothing to do with it. All we can do is provide for our children opportunities to experience, you know, the wealth that is in our beautiful faith. But that discernment process, how can we help? You know, sometimes young children say, oh, I want to grow up to be a priest, or I want to grow up to be a religious sister. That's beautiful. But what happens when you're a teenager and you're already moody and you have these thoughts and you're thinking about these things, and they're deep thoughts? You know, everything for teenagers is deep. And then you move into maybe the young adult, you know, era. And who do you turn to? What questions do you ask? How do you provide that kind of guidance when it's such a momentous moment in their discernment of, you know, am I going to pursue married life? Does single life look like what is up for me? Or am I ready to surrender myself wholly to the Lord in one of these religious vocations?
6: Yeah, absolutely. You know, I always have at least the guide, not maybe guiding principle, but the guiding scripture. I always go to the prodigal son. And that's a question we pose, like a boilerplate question we pose to every interviewee, was what's your favorite scripture or two? And almost unanimously, one of the two, if they mentioned, would be the prodigal son. And so I always thought that's a great way to consider myself. I am ordained to be a spiritual father, but I really get a sense of that too when I've worked almost a decade now since I've been at St. Monica's with campus ministry. So there's seniors in high school, and we also see them, the brilliance of our end of the year retreat, at the Kairos retreat, is that you bring recent alumni, or at least within 10 years back. And so it's very surprising and very humbling that, yeah, a lot of people, those that you would think wouldn't be like the older son and be like stay within the church and never stray, it's surprising, and they're always there. And then those you may hear like, oh, I haven't seen this person for a while, and oh, they might, you know, yeah, they're not practicing as much, and you're a bit surprised. The only thing I can offer is just be loving to the person that's you always see, or you always see at the annual retreat or visits on college breaks. And then you just never know when that other person will come back after maybe like months or years away. You have to be open to that and not get too hard on yourself. Like, oh man, I could have fostered a vocation more, just fostered the Catholic faith as a parent. It just, yeah, it's, I think I can't imagine something more difficult, probably because I didn't choose the marriage route. But from my perspective, it's like, gosh, they have mothers and fathers. It just mind-boggling to me that it must be like the most difficult thing to raising a child in and of its own, but then raising them with faith and praying and hoping that they retain it. Yeah.
5: Yeah. That certainly is our challenge as parents today. And it does, and there's a lot of that, children that have gone away from the faith, but always with the hope, you know, that they will return. And oh my goodness, what a blessing that they return to somehow the religious life. Wouldn't that be something special to see in a family where, you know, where maybe a mother is grieving the loss of faith in her children, and the Lord calls them out of that and to Him. And what a beautiful thing. Well, I know that some of the things that we've been talking a lot about vocations over the last few years at Catholic Mom, and occasionally talk, you know, we'll bring in, we have some religious sisters that write for us, a couple of deacons. I'd invite you to write for us if you'd like to. specifically, perhaps on the topic of vocations.
6: Yeah, but, you know, we hear on the daily mass going for next 2027.
5: Oh, you're writing for the, I love it, our daily gospel reflections.
6: I wrote one last week on Blessed Kateri, or Saint Kateri Tekakwitha.
5: I love it. I love it. Well, we try to, you know, expose children, obviously, taking them to Mass, taking them to events at the parish, making them comfortable. We used to invite our pastor over for dinner so much so that he would sometimes show up if he was in the neighborhood and knock on the door and say, hey, what's in the pot? And so he'd join us for dinner. So there was this kind of demystification of the priest. You know, he was a regular guy. He grew up as a, you know, on a farm, and he would regale the children with wonderful stories of, you know, cows and sheep and chickens and whatever else he had to do, chores around the, you know, around the farm. And always he would leave by asking my son, you're going to be a priest? Come and join us. So, you know, perhaps he would never have thought about that. You know, he's to be married soon. And so that's his vocation. But the option was always available. Whereas maybe sometimes in families, we don't, you know, we're not so ready to give up our children in such a way, you know, and I'm sure that you encounter that quite a bit sometimes too.
6: Sure. I would say the demystifying process is the best for me. That I was public school kid. I was St. Timothy Lutheran Preschool of Hard Knocks, I say. But then that was the only real Christian preschool in my hometown of Naperville, or at least walking distance, I guess. And then K to 12 was public school. So I always would only see the priest in the context of Sunday Mass. Mm-hmm. And so for me, going to and graduating from the University of Notre Dame, there would be at the very least a priest in residence, which is really good because they didn't play any judgmental or administrative role in the dorm. They would have other, you know, they work in campus ministry or were university professors. And then I also had a Holy Cross priest that was the dorm rector. So of a rank and personage for sure. But it really did demystify. I'm like, oh my gosh, these are real like people that have like lives. Cause it's a very unique situation where you're both living and working or studying, I should say, and then working with the people that are your spiritual fathers. So it's very unique. And that is the biggest thing that got me to ask questions of my what is God calling me to? And I think it helped that there were always at least two Holy Cross priests in my dorm, or the 3 years that I lived in the dorm at Notre Dame. And you could see it was kind of like kind of their brotherhood in the and a family of themselves. So I always say that's the best thing you can do to encourage vocations is have a bit of an ulterior motive because we're kind of scrounging for meals most of the time at the rectory. So anytime we can invite the priest to a home for a meal.
5: I think that you should just show up to somebody that you have a good vibe with and just knock on the door and ask what's in the pot.
6: Where
5: did you hear your calling? I'm just curious in your own vocation story, because how can, you know, what would have been helpful for you? That you see in, you know, in retrospect that, oh, that might have made it easier for you or giving you encouragement, because I'm sure it's not easy. The whole route, you know, the whole route can't be easy, because discerning anything is, you know, sometimes very difficult and sometimes long.
6: Yes. Yes. So I should mention, so I graduated from Notre Dame in the business. It's one of the best business undergrads. I have a little bias, but so worked in finance for a few years. I felt I had a calling earlier, maybe right after college or maybe a year working, but I felt I owed it to my parents who had saved up a lot. And then it said, you really don't even need to, I mean, apply for whatever scholarships you may qualify for, but it's taken care of. And so I felt I owed it to them to work for two or three years in the business, or ended up being close to 3 years. And while it was, I don't regret so much my time like in the world or in the corporate world. I made some friends there. Maybe the work wasn't as internally fulfilling. But just always kept in touch with Moreau Seminary. It really helped. I had a high school friend who went in as an undergraduate. Notre Dame has an undergraduate seminary program, Old College. So you could go as early as your freshman year of Notre Dame. So it really helped to have someone there, because it's obviously a big question to ask. And it really was a calling narrative. I remember distinctly my senior year, I was taking an action, maybe an the required theology class. Yeah, it was the first semester, because then I ended up like, I really like this. So I took a third extra theology class my very last semester. It was St. Thomas Aquinas. I remember distinctly Ralph McInerney, so the foremost scholar on Thomas Aquinas. And it was the 400 level, all theology majors, all philosophy majors, seminarians that was part of their, like filling their theology and philosophy prerequisites. And my best friend was there, and I'm like, oh, this is too much. And it was very difficult when I didn't have business background. I had a little bit difficulty switching. So like, I called my friend, I'm like, oh man, this is difficult. And my friend Charles had said, hey, you've always like, we're trying to reconcile faith and reason or faith and science. And this would be the perfect thing for you. Even if you just had a barely passing grade, it's not so much the grade, but if you can reconcile. And it really did. And it's, you had the best in the biz, as I say, in terms of Ralph McInerney. And I'm like, okay, I can kind of hang academically. Again, I don't think I aced the course, but during our conversations that semester, I would just talk about like afterlife, philosophical things, which is a very common thing, at least at the time at Notre Dame. It wasn't, you know, there's no real Greek system, and you have this separate gender dorms. And I think that's really helpful. You kind of just end it evening out just talking about the bigger questions of life. It sounds kind of nerdy, but it's a very formative way to go about life.
5: So. I don't think it's nerdy at all. I think I don't think that we do that enough.
6: Yeah.
5: You know,
6: speaking of Catholic moms, I should have her tune in. She'd be very satisfied to say, you know, my college years were
5: yeah, lost. Absolutely. Send it to her.
6: I didn't show up on the GPA.
5: She was praying. She was praying hard for you at that time. I can assure you. Yeah. Well, that's very interesting. I want to get back to that demystifying thing though, because not everybody has an opportunity for that. So I think that a series like this would just open up, because I'm sure every story is so unique and so different, and there's no pattern, is there?
6: Right. You hear different stories. We had one fellow, I guess I can mention him, Father Ed Benioff. So he's at the Good Shepherd in Beverly Hills out here. So very nice parish. And he came from the Jewish tradition. So his father's Jewish, his mother, Catholic. They weren't particularly, they wanted to give him some type of faith. And, but it wasn't necessarily anything devout. And like in college too, he mentioned just, okay, he had a sense of, I'm going to die at some point. And so what, and then immediately started asking the bigger questions. What is truth? Where is truth? Is Judaism the fullness of truth? Is there, because it fulfilled in any, something else? So very much intellectual convert, obviously it has to make logical and intellectual sense, but it's got to grab your heart too, I would say.
5: Oh yeah. Yeah. You know, the distance between your head and your heart is one of the longest ones, right?
6: Exactly. That's, yeah.
5: That's beautiful. Well, we're so appreciative to have you on Catholic Momcast, and excited to hear about this new series. And I'm looking into it because I just love to hear people's vocation stories. They're all so different and so beautiful. And the thing that I love, and I'm sure that you've captured, is the absolute joy that they have in sharing it.
6: Yes, absolutely. That was really shown. It seems like every interview that I've been on set for, which is about half of them, you definitely see the joy. And then I had good reports. We did the filming at Notre Dame in between my week of vacation back in Naperville, Illinois, and then my annual retreat with the Jesuits in Barrington at the Bellarmine House. So over the weekend, I just made sure the people who were situated at Moreau Seminary, and the local crew that we hired kind of knew the lay of the land. And so I was there for the first interview, but the text I got subsequent after I had finished my silent retreat, they're like, this has been so inspiring. You see, they're very settled in their vocation and very joyful, but also very honest too. Part of the demystifying is, as much as we think we can do every single minute type of ministry and every demographic that you can imagine, it's just, we carry kind of our own limitations. And some, the kind of the best interviews were those, yeah, you could see them joyful, but also admit, like, they had talents that they didn't know, and so superiors sent them on something that they wouldn't have chosen for themselves, and others that, like, okay, we're the one, the ministry I thought I was really good at, it was more challenging than I thought. So you see that humanity as well. But I also say, beyond the peaks and the valleys and the troughs and, like, the mountains of ministry, the best way you can tell someone's settled in their vocation, we didn't, and it's probably the best that we didn't even plan it this way, is that in filmmaking, you grab about 30 to a minute of what's called room tone. And I don't want to get into too much of the technique of it, but it's a baseline that you can help with the sound editing and post. So you do that, and typically you just cut camera, but I think in that moment when the priest knew the cameras weren't rolling, and then it's just like, sit in silence. It's really on my mind because I preached about this yesterday with Elijah, heard the prophetic voice of God in a small whisper, I think was the line. That was where you really saw someone settle. Just, yeah, you didn't have to tell the stories of the great moments or the suffering moments. And, like, you can obviously, there are physical embodiment through the nonverbals, being settled in one's vocation.
5: I love that. That's beautiful. Well, tell us the details on the series. Tell us again the title and when it becomes available, because I think it's launching imminently, like in a day or two.
6: Yes. So it's called God Calls, and it's Catholic Vocation Stories. And I think, Jay, we just met today. I think the last one's getting its post finishing, and then I believe it's next week.
5: Yeah. So when this airs, it'll be in a couple of days, folks. This is going to be exciting. So yeah, we'll post links in the show notes.
6: So don't quote me on the timing of it, but soon.
5: Yeah. It'll be coming soon. It'll be coming very soon. And we'll be running that on Catholic Mom, on CatholicMom.com. And always supporting our brother ministry at Holy Cross Family Ministries, Family Theater Productions. And that website is familytheaterproductions.org. Yes, beautiful. And we'll have that up in our show notes. Father Vince, thank you so much for joining us today.
6: Maria.
5: Yeah, and thank you, listeners, for joining us for this week's Catholic Momcast. And we'll be back again next week with more content. God bless.
6: Thank you.
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3: 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Over 100 there ready for you when you need them. I am Ace McKay. When Catholics Coast to Coast returns, we're going to be a fierce athlete, because when it comes to a grueling battle of autoimmune disease or even shattering an athletic identity, it forces you to deal with your pride, even to embrace your weaknesses, and to then understand and surrender to God. So Father Ben Keller, who is a now Dominican priest, former college baseball player, he's actually exploring with us and sharing his powerful intersection of sports and spirituality. It's The Fierce Athlete coming up next on Catholics Coast to Coast.
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8: Dear Heavenly Father, once again, we ask you to breathe your Holy Spirit upon us and bless us and enliven us. Set us ablaze. Lord, consume us and give us your word that is everlasting life. Amen. So this is of the year, of the liturgical year. Remember, our lives ought to be ordered through the liturgical year in everything that we do, from Advent to Christ the King and everything in between. But this is one of my several favorite feasts of the liturgical year, because every feast is a wonderful day, and it's another day to eat because it's a feast, right? Amen? Because at Christmas we feast, right? But seems that that's all we do on this boat, huh?
9: Amen.
8: But I love this feast because the reality of what God chose Mary for comes in the midst of the temple. Because up until then, you remember Ezekiel, right? You know, Ezekiel prophesied, you know, the Lord's leaving the temple. You know, you people aren't any good. You people are turning your backs on the Lord. So holiness is leaving, God's presence is leaving the temple. And on this day that we celebrate, Simeon remained faithful, Anna remained faithful, and here's this young couple bringing this little baby back into the temple, this baby, this presence of God, this holiness, a baby that changed everything for the world. He already changed Mary and Joseph's lives, amen? You know, and now he's entering into the temple. God is coming back into the temple. And Simeon, these beautiful words that we pray as priests and deacons and religious at the end of every day. Now, Master, you may let your servant go in peace according to your word, for my eyes have seen your salvation. Everything that he waited for and he hoped for and he trusted and he had faith in became a reality in that moment when Mary and Joseph walked into that temple. My brothers and sisters, in the same way, Jesus is about to come into the temple of your heart. He's about to take up residence once again in your heart. In fact, he already has, as the readings were proclaimed. As the readings were proclaimed, were you listening? Were you hearing? Were you allowing them to take hold? And now as the preacher is yammering on, and I see they put a clock here to keep me on time, that the word has to take hold, because we are nothing without the word, because the word is everlasting life. Amen. How we stay on course, how we, you know, how we get to where we're going, they have to stay on the word. They have to stay focused. You and I, to get to heaven, to get to salvation, we have to stay focused on the word, and the word is Jesus, and the word is life. Amen. And that life is for you and I to live, and not only live, that light, life is light. We bless candles because the light came into the darkness of the world. Tomorrow we're going to bless throats. But today that light is coming into you and into me. That's why this feast, 40 days after Christmas, is so beautiful to celebrate together on the high seas, if you will. Because we're moving. Amen. And we're going. Amen. And we're traveling to the promised land. Amen. And yes, you know, if you've been to the Holy Land, you know, it's so beautiful, the town built around the temple, right? Much like our churches, you know, back home, you know, our town's built around the church. Faith was a way of life. And for you all, Magnificat community, our faith in Jesus Christ is a way of life and ought to be a way of life, because you get to live this life because one day you're going to get to live in heaven. Amen?
9: Amen.
8: And we can only do that if we follow the light, we follow the word. So let Simeon's prayer be our prayer. Master, you may let your servant go in peace according to your word. For in this Eucharist, our eyes have seen your salvation. Amen.
9: Amen.
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11: All these college students who are on fire for their faith. And I was like, I want that. Mm. Right? Like, I want what they have. And that was really cool. It's like, oh, we can bring together sport and faith. There's also a moment in there where the coach was like, hey, if it doesn't get better, right, it's probably not worth continuing. Mm. And that scared the heck out of me.
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14: Welcome back, everyone, to the Fierce Athlete Podcast. This is your host, Sam Kelly, and I'm so excited to be continuing our month on the spiritual life, particularly the spiritual life of an athlete. And I can think of no better guest to have come talk about the spiritual life than a Dominican priest and very dear friend of mine, Father Ben Keller. Father, welcome to the podcast.
11: Thank you. Thank you.
14: So,
11: joy to be here.
14: So Father and I have known each other for years. We were Focus/Varsity Catholic missionaries together years ago. And he's actually also the chaplain of the Fierce Athlete team board. It's our spiritual father. He takes good care of us. He prays for all of you. But Father is also a college baseball player. He works at Indiana University now. So he's in and around the IU football team. So he has a lot of experience, obviously, when it comes to spiritual life, but also when it comes to sport. And so I thought it would just be awesome to have somebody who could just speak to our hearts as daughters and speak about the spiritual life of an athlete, particularly the spiritual life of a female athlete. So that will be our next two episodes. And we're just excited to dive in.
11: Wonderful.
14: So Father, let's start with you.
11: Mm-hmm.
14: Tell me a little bit about your background. You know, where'd you grow up? Obviously you played college baseball, speak a little bit into that, but I'd love to just hear within that story and within that context, how your spiritual life matured and how that helped you both in your athletic career, but now in your vocation or entering your vocation.
11: Yeah, for sure. So I grew up in Minnesota. I'm from the Twin Cities area, kind of northwest suburbs of the Twin Cities. And just
9: growing up, like as a family, we went to mass every week. We'd pray all the time growing up. Like we prayed before we went to bed as a family growing up and things like that. So like prayer and faith was a real part of my life. And it was something that we did. And then I played a lot of sports. I had, you know, two sisters and two brothers. And so we were outside playing a lot. And then, yeah, getting into baseball and football a little bit. And so they just, really loved, yeah, all of those things growing up. So when I got into high school, I played baseball and football. And football was mainly because I liked the guys on the team and we had really good pasta feeds and it kept me in shape for baseball. So that was, you know, I didn't really care how I did it, but like baseball was my sport.
14: Yeah.
9: So love that. Then I went to college and I went to Minnesota State University in Mankato. So it's southern Minnesota, about 2 hours from home. And I went down there and got down there and it was like, okay, now I need to choose, right? Like if I need to actually live my faith on my own because my parents aren't going to bring me to mass.
14: Yeah.
9: And so I was like, okay, but like, I mean, I've always done this as a routine. I also just didn't like getting in trouble. So it's like, I'm going to keep going to mass. Right. Like, and
14: God uses all,
9: you know, it works. But so I started going to mass and then I really like to learn. So I jumped into a Bible study I started going to this Bible study. It was Sunday nights right before mass. And then we go to mass together at 9 PM. And so that was kind of going, and I started getting into, you know, and playing baseball and knowing the baseball guys. And like, I also never wanted to drink because I just didn't want to get in trouble once again. And I saw people just drinking and doing dumb things. And so I was like, I don't really want to do that. So yeah. I'd go to the parties, but like, I'd never drink. And then I just go home early and actually get some sleep and
14: yeah,
9: it worked out well. But in that, so I started in that first semester, I was kind of finding friends and doing things. They started playing this promo video for this big conference. And it was this big conference that was happening in Orlando over Christmas break. And I was like, ooh, like, you know, the promo video was awesome for that one. There's like these waves, ocean waves coming in. There's no ocean in Orlando, but they had ocean waves. And I was like, man, that would be fun. Right. Like, cause you were not made for comfort. You were made for greatness. I was like, ooh. Okay. Like it was like, but I was like, wow, but I should go home and be with my family. So I didn't sign up. And then it was finals week. And one of the guy who was leading the Bible study, he came up to me and he's like, hey, like we have all the money fundraised. Just come with us. And I was like, okay. Okay. So I called my mom. I was like, hey, is this all right? And she's like, yeah, for sure. Right. Like, yes. Like my mom's going to say no to that. Right. Like, so I jump in and I go on that 30-hour bus ride down to Orlando. And on that 30-hour bus ride, I meet a whole bunch of new people. And like, oh, and like I get to the conference and like, there's all these college students who are on fire for their faith. And I was like, I want that. Right? Like, I want what they have. And so as I'm doing this and then there's a night of adoration and confession. And I'm sitting there and in adoration and like I went to confession and like the room is like the size of a football field and they had the confession line in the room. And this super long confession line, but a whole bunch of priests and great confession. And I just kneeled, like it clicked, like this is real. Right? Like, and I had known that it was real, but like I knew it was real. It's actually a side note. It's kind of funny because I was reading your book a couple years ago.
14: Well, not everybody in that room was an on fire Catholic. Some were disgruntled and wondering why the heck they were there. And we flew.
9: So. Oh, okay. Okay. So you didn't have the 30-hour bus ride.
14: But this was January 2nd, 2010.
9: Mm-hmm. Yeah. Yep. Because it's funny because I was reading your book and I was like, I was there.
14: Yeah.
9: I was there and the Lord is working on my heart in that night too.
14: That's the night I read the book yet.
9: Yeah. If you haven't read the book yet, read the book. It's in there.
14: God can do powerful things.
9: Mm-hmm. But it was like.
14: And then all these years later, here you are.
9: Yeah.
14: In my studio.
9: Yeah.
14: Dear friend, at the time, and we didn't meet till years later. Mm-mm. I actually interviewed him for Focus. Mm-hmm.
9: Yeah. And I got hired, so it worked out.
14: It was a fun interview. Like I'm blown away at God's just providence. Like he knew. Mm-hmm. He knew then that we'd be sitting here now. Mm-hmm. Okay, you can continue. I'm just having a moment.
9: Well, it's just, it's the beauty of the way that he works.
14: Yeah.
9: And yeah, and so that's all taking a lesson. I'm like, okay, I need to pray a little bit more. Like I was at that point, I was probably reading a chapter of the Bible every night before I went to bed. I'd always pray. So growing up, we always prayed an Our Father, a Hail Mary. And then it was, our closing was like, God bless Daddy and Mama, Megan, Ben, Brian, David, and Jenny, and all our family and friends that we love. Mm. Amen. And then we'd add in petitions. And then eventually we added in the St. Michael the Archangel prayer.
14: Whoa.
9: To close it. But I always prayed that before I went to bed.
14: Yeah.
9: And even like when I went to college, if there were nights where I'd be laying in bed, like I can't fall asleep. I'm like, oh, I didn't pray. Mm-hmm. And I'd pray and then I'd fall asleep. Right. Yeah. Like it was something. It was just so a part of who I was.
14: Yeah,
9: right. Like,
14: sure.
9: And so then, so I got back and I'm like, okay, I need to I'm going to intentionally start going. I think it was like 10 minutes a day.
14: Yeah.
9: Stop over at the Newman Center, which was on my way to classes. Mm-hmm. Actually not quite freshman year, every year after that it was. But so I started just going over there before or after class, once a day and just started. And I really didn't know what I was doing, but I started. Mm-hmm. And I think that was, for me, that was huge because it started something. Mm-hmm. And also when we got back, AJ, the guy who was leading the Bible study, started leading an athlete Bible study. Mm-hmm. And that was really cool. It's like, oh, we can bring together sport and faith. Like we started reading, we read, what is it? Run so as to win, right? Like, do you not know that all the athletes in the stadium run the race, but only one wins the prize? Run so as to win. You know, it's like every athlete exercises discipline in it, you know, whatever way, but they to win a perishable crown, but we an imperishable one. And this is like, oh, right. Mm-hmm. Right. Like my focus is so in one direction, right? It's on sports. It's on school. And then like faith gets a little side. Oh yeah. I kind of like doing that. Yeah. Right. Like, but then, so I was like, okay, right, I'm diving in. And then AJ goes and applies to become a focus missionary who's leading the Bible study. And he's going to become a missionary. And I was like, well, I like what we're doing. Like, I'll lead it next year.
14: Like, love that.
9: I don't know what I'm doing. Right. Like I'm the youngest guy in the room. And it was just like, all right, I guess I'm going to do it. Right. So then we get to next year, right? Next year shows up in the fall and I'm like, oh, now I have to actually invite people. Mm. And like, I was freaked out because it was always like, hey, like, you think maybe like we're doing this Bible study kind of thing. If you want to come, like it's fine. Like, if you don't, it's fine.
14: Okay. Yeah.
9: I just look back and laugh at it. Like people actually came. Right. But it was great. We started doing this Bible study together and that just kept growing. Eventually it became just a baseball study. And one of the other guys led an athlete general, men's athlete study. But so that is all kind of going on this whole time. And then I'm playing baseball and like sophomore year, one of my hips started hurting. And so that was an interesting piece of like, it started hurting. We couldn't figure out what it was. And it was just really frustrating. And so just kept trying to come back to like, okay, Lord, what's going on? And like, Lord, I believe you can heal me. Maybe you can heal my hip, like heal my hip. Yeah. Right. Like, and going back to that all the time. And so eventually that summer, my hip just kind of got better. Mm. We never really figured out what it was at that point. And it was just like, okay, well, got better. Now I can play again.
14: Yeah.
9: There's also a moment in there where the coach was like, hey, if it doesn't get better, right, it's probably not worth continuing. Mm. And that scared the heck out of me.
14: Sure.
9: Right. Because at that point, right, I'm living my faith. And like, this is sophomore year. So I'm leading a Bible study and stuff. But like my identity is still so rooted mm-hmm. in the sport. And that was, it was just like, yeah, thinking back on it, it was just like the fear. Mm. Like, oh no, I'm going to might lose my identity.
14: Yeah.
9: But my hip got better. And so we were good.
14: You didn't have to think about that anymore.
9: No. And so, and just kept coming back to it, like kept, you know, praying more. And by that point, you know, senior year is probably praying an hour a day and playing baseball and doing engineering and just like,
14: it's doable. Prioritize your time.
9: Yeah. Yeah. It's a little crazy, but it works.
14: It works.
9: Yeah. And it gives you like, I just love sport, like baseball, because it just took me out of the thinking. Mm. Well, I still thought and probably thought too much in sports, but it took me out of the engineering stuff and it just gave my mind a rest from that. And I got to focus on something else. And then I could just, then at the end of the day, then I'm tired physically, but I can go now and apply myself because I've took a couple hours off. So I thought that was super helpful.
14: Yeah.
9: But yeah, so this is all going on. And like one day this is middle of junior year. I'm sitting at mass and the priest in the middle of his homily says, maybe you're called to be a priest.
14: Mm.
9: For some reason that, like, he said it all the time and he said this to everybody, right? This is just general homily. He talked about vocations a lot. That time it hit me and it stuck.
14: Mm.
9: I was like, oh no. he might be calling me to be a priest.
14: Mm.
9: And like after about a week, I still couldn't get it out of my head.
14: Mm.
9: So like, I gotta go talk to him.
14: I gotta talk to somebody. Right?
9: Like I was dating a girl at the time. And she's like, I got it. Like, so I went and I talked to him. He gave me a book to read called To Save a Thousand Souls.
14: Mm.
9: And in there, at the end of the third chapter, there's a prayer. It's at least similar. My head has changed a little bit, but it is, God, I want what you want. Even if I don't want it right now, even if I'm afraid right now, I want to want it. Help me to want to be you. Help me to want to be what you want me to be. And I was like, well, that's a good prayer.
14: That's a good prayer for anybody.
9: Like, I do want what you want, God.
14: Yeah.
9: Right. Like, and there's a reason that I still have it in my head. Right. Yeah. Like it's that's what we want.
14: Yeah.
9: And I'm like, well, okay. Okay, God, I'll pray that.
14: Mm.
9: That year, it was like after about 6 months, my heart just kind of did a 180.
14: Mm.
9: I'm like, God might be calling me to be a priest. It scares the heck out of me to like, all right, Lord, if you're calling me, I'm in.
14: Yeah.
9: And
14: such an athlete mentality. It's like, okay, we'll figure it out.
9: Mm-hmm. Like,
14: we'll
9: go for it. Like, run so as to win.
14: Yeah.
9: Right. Like, and you know, thus I will not run aimlessly. I will not fight as if we're shadow boxing. Right. Like, I'm going to drive my body and train. So, like, okay, let's go.
14: Mm-hmm.
9: And we got into sports psychology a little bit. Baseball is very mental, right?
14: Super mental, yeah.
9: Game. And so, yeah, my junior and senior year, we did a lot of sports psychology stuff. And so that was really.
14: Yeah, it's like Sports Psychology Center. Mm-hmm. On campus.
9: Yeah.
14: Because when I visited there, they were talking all about it.
9: Yeah.
14: So cool.
9: Yeah. So we did a bunch and I started learning a bunch of sports psychology. And I was like, oh, like this is just like faith, but they pulled out Jesus.
14: Yes.
9: So it's like one of the core things, like always like have your identity in something other than sport. It's like, okay, then what? Then what though?
14: Yeah.
9: Right. Like if it's not Jesus, then what? Because in my school, like that's not going to be helpful in popularity in like what, like none of those things
14: are
9: helpful.
14: Yeah. You see, mm-hmm. I mean, I've tried all the other things, but you see, mm-hmm. that's what you see athletes doing today. It's like, okay, I'm not just an athlete, but I'm this, I'm this, I'm this. It's like,
9: mm-hmm. Yeah. I continue to dig in and going into senior year. And I was coming in and at that point I knew I always wanted to be in the major leagues, right? Like, who doesn't? Yeah, I didn't tell anybody that because I don't want to set myself up for failure, but I wanted that for sure, right? Like, and yeah, I was realizing like, okay, that's not going to happen, mm-hmm. right? Like my junior year was tough. One of the guys who was younger than me was playing a lot better than me. He played awesome, right? Like it was, he should have been playing and that's, but like, I was realizing like, okay, like that's not my, but I want to contribute. I want to do what I can do and be there. And so senior year was a lot of fun, but it started just realizing like, okay, I think God is calling me to be a priest.
14: Mm.
9: But like that summer I saw the Dominicans, which was, it was a group of priests and brothers that lives together and prays together and works together. And I was like, oh, I love that model. Like that's like a sports team.
14: Team.
9: Mm-hmm. Mm. Like pursuit of a common goal together. And So that was another piece. I was like, oh, I like that. And like, I like religious life in general, but like, I wanted to see other orders. So then I became a focused missionary and I was up at the University of Mary. And that year I got up there. And so I was working with Varsity Catholic. So I was like, hey, like he's going around talking to the different coaches.
14: Yeah.
9: I was like, hey, this is what we do. Can I talk to the guys? And he's like, sure. And they're most of them were like, yeah, for sure. So I could talk to the basketball team and just talking to them about what we do and passed around a notebook of like, hey, does anybody want to jump into a Bible study? The notebook got back with 13 names on it. And I was like, whoa. Like I was hoping to start one men's athlete Bible study.
14: Yeah.
9: I was like, do you guys want to just do a team study? And they're like, yeah, for sure. Like, okay. So like,
14: great.
9: So we started and like, we got four Bible studies started within the first month.
14: Mm.
9: And when I was talking to the baseball coach, he was like, hey, would you help coach? And I was like, I think yes. But like, sure. I got to check. I've never, they didn't orient us on that. So then I got to coach a little bit also, which was really cool to start to see it from the other side.
14: Yeah.
9: And like, okay, how do I help these guys to learn and to grow and things like that? So yeah. But then also that year, God started making it really clear that like, and like, I went on a come and see. So in religious life, you can go come

0: Well, we encourage you to tune back in next week to hear the rest of Father Ben's story, but also just to hear some really profound wisdom from him, who's been a baseball player himself and lived it, and now as a father to so many athletes, just has a wealth of knowledge to speak to our hearts. So please tune back in next week for the rest of Father Ben's story. Thank you again for listening. 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Reach out if we can do anything for you. And until next time, God bless you. Thank you for joining us. And remember, be fierce.
1: 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Let's get some rest and enjoy knowing that our identity is in Christ. And I'll see you again with Catholics Coast to Coast.

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13: In this Sunday's Gospel, our Lord tells us, if two of you agree on earth about anything for which they are to pray,

0: it shall be granted to them by my heavenly Father. For where two or three are gathered together in my name, there am I in the midst of them." And hearing these familiar words, I can't help but be touched by the Lord's desire to be close to us, and by his desire that we care enough for our fellow human beings to gather with them and to lift up petitions on their behalf. Sometimes people will say prayer doesn't change anything, or that God doesn't hear our prayers. But that's not true. In fact, where two or three are gathered in the Lord's name, he himself comes. God is far from indifferent to our plights or our desires. He wants us to lift them up, and he is far from indifferent to our gatherings. He wants to be there in our midst. There is no lethargy and no neutrality in Jesus. He is all love, all desire, all support, all yes towards us. It therefore befalls us to ask ourselves whether we're willing to give a commensurate commitment to his will in our life. The gospel today presents us with a challenge. Ask, gather, praise, be proactive in your faith. Far too many Christians spend their life on the sideline when Jesus tells us that faith is not a spectator sport. We all know that it's difficult when we don't hear answers to our prayers, or when difficulties come our way and sorrow replaces joy. But that shouldn't keep us from praying, from hoping, or from believing. Believers know that God always answers our prayers, and even if he moves us in mysterious ways, will always move us to what's best.
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0: Hello, I'm Father Mitch Packoff, and welcome to EWTN Live. We bring you guests from around the world. Our guest tonight actually travels around the world quite a bit. But tonight, we're going to discuss another topic. He believes that modern preaching and teaching about the four last things, death, judgment, heaven and hell, have too often been marked by blandness at best, and frequently enough, timidity. And whether we talk about them or not, the reality remains. They are real, and they await every single one of us. Now, the four last things are not meant to frighten us into despair, but to awaken each of us to the reality of eternal life. These ideas permeate sacred scripture, and they have inspired the saints to live with sobriety, urgency, and a profound hope for the life to come. So, how can we recover that sense of eternal perspective? And why does it matter so much for the way we live our lives today? Here to help us think seriously and urgently about the coming judgment is the president of Renewal Ministries and the author of a new book called The Coming Judgment, Are We Ready? Please welcome a great friend of the network and a great friend of my own, Dr. Ralph Martin.
1: Hey, good to be here, Father Mitch.
0: Good to have you too, Ralph. Thank you for being here.
1: Well, it's great to be here. We love EWTN. I feel at home here, really.
0: Oh, good. Well, you've been making shows here at least as long as I have, if not longer.
1: Yeah, that's a long time ago.
0: Yeah.
1: Yeah, early 80s, isn't it? Yeah.
0: Yes, exactly. From 84 for me.
1: Yeah, I think maybe a year or two before that.
0: Yeah.
1: Yeah. Yeah, so, I Mother Angelica invited me to come down and do programs with her when I wrote the book, A Crisis of Truth. And that was when the network was only running like 6 hours a day or something like
0: four.
1: That. Four hours a day.
0: Yeah. That's when I started.
1: Yeah. So, you know, it's amazing. The network's amazing. Mother Angelica's vision is amazing. And the fact that, you know, she often used to say, you know, the Lord was looking for somebody to do this, and everybody was saying no. So he went to the bottom of the barrel and he found us, cloistered nuns who don't know anything about television. And that's really the continuing story of the network, the Lord providing.
0: Exactly. So it's been, and it's still an adventure.
1: Yeah.
0: Still an adventure. You
1: know? Yeah.
0: Again, we can remember her stories of starting this with $200 in the bank.
1: Yeah.
0: And a lot of faith in Jesus.
1: And ordering satellite dishes and not having any money to pay for them.
0: No.
1: Until they got delivered.
0: Exactly.
1: And the Lord provided the money.
0: Exactly.
1: It's wonderful. Yeah.
0: So it's a great adventure. And, you know, both of us have been able to serve the church through this. And, you know, just because we're getting to be senior citizens doesn't mean it's time for us to stop.
1: Well, you know, people do ask me sometimes, you know, are you thinking of retiring? And I say, I don't have a job I can retire from.
0: Yeah.
1: I've got a mission that the Lord's given me, and as long as I can carry it out, I'm going to carry it out until further notice. Anytime the Lord can say, enough, different ways he can say that.
0: Yeah. And, you know, I also think back on how the Lord started Abram's call.
1: Yeah.
0: To begin a faith walk that would affect half of today's population. And he was 75 when he started.
1: Yeah.
0: So.
1: Yeah, I sometimes tell people that because sometimes people feel like they can retire from being a disciple, but they really can't, you know.
0: Mm-mm.
1: You can't retire from being a disciple. You can't retire from obeying the Lord. You can't retire from following the inspiration of the Holy Spirit. You can't, you know. That's not what it's all about.
0: I just met a lady in a restaurant the other day, and she was saying, well, I just don't go to church anymore. And she was a senior citizen, too, and a little older than I think. And I said, you know, it is time to get back. And this gets to our topic because, mm-hmm. you know, every single one of us has to confront the issue of death.
1: Right.
0: And the meaning of what comes next.
1: Right.
0: We're going to be dead way longer than we were alive.
1: Yeah.
0: Is that just meaninglessness or is there purpose? What's going on?
1: Yeah.
0: Tell us a little bit about this book and why you wrote it.
1: Well, year after year, as the liturgical year came to an end, and we began to read all these scary stories about signs in the sky and the Lord coming again and final judgment, I really wondered why nobody would ever preach on them. You know? And when I would talk to fellow Catholics about it, they said, it's scary. I don't want to deal with that. That's too scary. Mm-hmm. Well, there's a reason why the Lord wants us to know about it, so we're not panicked, so we're not scared, but that we really understand what's happening when these things happen, the signs that precede the Lord's coming, the great apostasy, taking away the restrainer on evil, and the other things the Lord talks about. So many times the Lord says, I'm telling you about it now, so when it happens, you're not going to panic. You can understand what's happening. Mm-hmm. And Mother told me one day, that's why she started the network. She said, I started the network so when everything begins to fall apart in the world, I can tell people what's going on. I can tell people that the Lord's coming. I can tell people that it's time to repent. So I don't know if she repeated that very often, but that's what she told me one day. That
0: sure.
1: She was there ready to proclaim the eternal gospel to the whole world. That's why she has satellites all over the world. That's why somebody told me tonight this program is going to 168 different countries.
0: Yeah.
1: Yeah, I mean, so this is a pretty amazing thing that the Lord has done here, you know?
0: I know. And it's important to understand, you know, where we're headed. Now, you talk here in your book about the four last things.
1: Yeah.
0: What do you mean by four last things? Where'd you get that idea from?
1: Well, it's just become a common way in which the church, theologians, the church tradition, saints talk about death, judgment, heaven, and hell. Now, I've added another one because it's not mentioned, but it's part of it, the second coming. A lot of these things don't start to happen until the Lord returns in glory. Mm-hmm. The first time he came as a sacrificial lamb to take away the sins of the world. But when he returns, we're going to see his majesty.
0: Yes.
1: We're going to see his kingship. We're going to see how transcendently beautiful he is, how transcendently truthful he is, how transcendently merciful he is, how transcendently just he is. And as it says in the book of Revelations, all the nations are going to beat their breasts because they're seeing the one whom they pierced. The one who was pierced was the Savior. They pierced the king. They killed the king. And there are those who are going to know the king, have become friends with the king, have accepted his sacrifice, have repented, believed, and been baptized, who are now part of Christ's body. And like it says, you know, those who are in Christ Jesus, there's no condemnation. So judgment for Christians who are living in friendship with the Lord isn't something to fear terribly. I mean, there's a natural fear, like Teresa of Lisieux said, you know, I'm not afraid of dying, but I've never done it before. I wonder what it's going to feel like.
0: Yes.
1: Yeah, there's that natural fear of the unknown. Is it going to hurt? How long is it going to last? How am I going to do if it's a difficult death type of thing? But for a Christian, we know what's on the other side of it.
0: Mm-hmm.
1: We know what's on the other side. The other side is meeting the one who loves us, meeting the one who is willing to die on the cross for us, meeting the one who forgave our sins, meeting the one who gave us his body and blood to drink to nourish on this journey. So we are friends with Jesus. We are part of Jesus. And even if there's still purification that has to happen in our life, the Lord in his mercy is going to do it.
0: You talked about the second coming with Mother Angelica back in 1984. I'd like to show a little clip of that from Mother Angelica live.
2: I was in church for the first Sunday of Advent. I heard a sermon, and the priest said, we don't have to worry about the second coming. Let's just talk about something else today. Don't be afraid. And I really felt like the people were being robbed of the strength and encouragement that the Lord wants us to have by knowing about his return. Unless we have the eternal perspective, unless we look at things as God looks at things, we don't know how to properly respond to this life. Unless we know what this life is all about and what God's full plan of salvation is, we don't really know what to do. We don't know the choices to make. We don't know the decisions to make. You know, life is basically very short. And only one thing is necessary. And that thing is to come into relationship with Jesus Christ now in order to be able to greet him when he returns and arise from the dead when he returns and enter into the glory of the resurrection with him. And Christianity isn't a game. It's not like a literary puzzle. It's a revelation of reality. It's a revelation of what is, of what was, and what will be. And we can't know what is and what was and what will be unless we open ourselves to Christian revelation, to divine truth, to the Word of God. And God's Word tells us that Jesus Christ died once to take away our sins, and he's returning again in glory to judge the living and the dead. And we're living now in the last age of human history. The time between the first and the second coming of Christ is the last age that the human race has entered into. And the whole purpose of this time is to announce Jesus Christ so that as many human beings as possible may call upon his name and be saved. And then he comes again in glory, and it's all over. And those who have responded will go to heaven, and those who have rejected him will go to hell. I mean, that's God's word. And we can't know how to make intelligent choices in our daily life unless we know the big
0: thing. Yeah, and one of the things I noticed here, back then, you didn't give the schedule. You didn't say what day it's going to be. Just
1: right.
0: That it's the period, the whole period from the resurrection of Christ until the end of time.
1: Yeah.
0: That's the last period. But
1: right.
0: you're not trying to give predictions about the end time dates.
1: And the reason why, Father Rich, is because Jesus said nobody can know the day or hour. You know,
0: and the angels don't know.
1: That's useful information. But there's some other interesting things that Jesus said and the apostles said. In Acts chapter 17, verses 30 to 31, it says, "The times of ignorance God overlooked, but now he commands all men everywhere to repent." He's commanding the human race to repent now because he has fixed the day on which he will judge the world in righteousness by a man whom he has appointed. And of this he has given assurance to all men by raising him from the dead. So the day of judgment is set, and the judge has been appointed. And people know who it is because he was raised from the dead. You know, so that's pretty significant.
0: I would say.
1: Yeah. It's going to happen. This isn't a myth. This isn't a literary invention. This isn't like a literary form that we don't really have to believe. This is history. This is reality. This is going to happen.
0: But that's exactly one of the tensions. You know, I've mentioned in some of my shows, there was a scholar named Rudolf Bultmann who wanted to demythologize the Bible, take what he considered myth. But his principle was this, that following his friend Martin Heidegger, you have to face death. And if you believe in life after death, that is a distraction.
1: Yeah, from being authentic, right? Yeah.
0: You're being authentically facing death.
1: Yeah.
0: I don't understand what he meant by that. You know, you're still facing death, but you're facing it with faith, which he as a Lutheran had, you know, pushed hard for faith, but he denied the content of the faith, so you just have faith as an experience, but you don't believe there's anything to it.
1: Yeah.
0: That's one of the key points you're making. There is something here that we have to believe.
1: Yeah, well, you know, he was deceived by the evil one. I mean, so many times Jesus and the apostles warn us, don't be deceived. It's going to be false prophets, false teachers.
0: Wolves in sheep's clothing.
1: Wolves in sheep's clothing. And then even in one of the letters of Paul to Timothy, says, in these days, the doctrines of demons are going to be infiltrated into the church through plausible liars. He was a plausible liar.
0: Mm-hmm.
1: Yeah, and he was engulfed by the deception of heroic, romantic existentialism, the nobility of not depending on life after death, nobility of enduring the reality of death without God, you know, type of thing. And it's foolish. I mean, Romans chapter 1 tells us what's going on. They exchanged the truth of God for a lie, and they worship the creature rather than the creator. And we're now living in a culture that's exalting the creature. The creature is worshiping itself. Like the human race is saying, we got this under control. We'll handle it. We'll solve death. Good luck.
0: Well, and one of the, it's not an irony, it was a horrible tragedy that the man he was following, Heidegger, was a committed Nazi.
1: Yes, yeah, yeah.
0: And he wasn't just facing death, he was encouraging it for his enemies.
1: Yeah.
0: He was taken with Hitler. He liked Hitler.
1: Yeah. Another deception, another huge deception. Now, how can people not be deceived, Father Mitch? Do you want me to answer that question, or do you want you to?
0: Giddy up.
1: Okay. We have to know the Word of God. We have to know the revealed truth. The Father, the Son, and the Holy Spirit went to a lot of trouble to put us in a situation we don't have to guess any longer who God is, what he's like, and what his will is for the human race. He's spoken to us through the prophets, through the Psalms. He's spoken to us most of all through his Son, Jesus Christ, and through his apostles who were commissioned by Jesus Christ to pass on his message. And I think it comes down to how we approach sacred scripture. And a lot of Catholics these days don't know what to think about sacred scripture like it's, you know, a culture from 2,000 years ago. It's different literary forms. If you don't know Greek or Hebrew, you can't understand it. And Jesus, remember, he praised his Father that the learned and clever weren't getting it, but the mirrors of children were getting it. So obviously, it isn't a matter of higher education. It's a matter of a heart open to truth, open to the Holy Spirit, open to love. And almost every time I speak about sacred scripture a lot. I have to remind Catholics what the Catholic Church actually teaches about our approach to sacred scripture. The tremendous document from Vatican II, Constitution on Divine Revelation, it begins by saying, the primary author of sacred scripture is God. Can't say that about any other book. This is the book. The primary author of sacred scripture is God. He works through the mentality and culture of human beings that he uses. But then it says in section 11, it says, everything the sacred authors assert is actually being asserted by the Holy Spirit. And to teach it and teaches faithfully, firmly, and without error, those truths God wished to consign to the sacred writings for the sake of our salvation. Our salvation depends on actually paying attention to the Word of God, believing it and obeying it and following it. We don't have to guess. It's there.
0: A friend of mine was a Baptist preacher. He's passed away, Walter Martin. And he had a great analogy. He said, when they train bankers to detect counterfeit bills, they make them sit for a couple weeks counting real money.
1: Yeah.
0: And then on the last day of the training, they start to slip counterfeit bills among the real money, and they feel it right away. And why? Because they know real money so well, and they're accustomed. Yeah. If you gave them all the different kinds of counterfeits, they would have trouble detecting it. It'd confuse them. But if you get them so accustomed to the feel of real money, when the counterfeit does pass through their fingers, they detect it immediately. That's why we have to know scripture. Know the real thing.
1: Yeah.
0: And then you can sense, I don't know why it's wrong, but this is counterfeit.
1: This seems wrong. Didn't Jesus say, you know? Another thing that's really important, Jesus says, my own know my voice and I know mine. So it's not just knowing the objective word of God, but becoming accustomed over a period of time to the Lord in prayer, becoming used to what an inspiration the Holy Spirit might feel like, being able to distinguish your own ideas or a temptation from actually an impartation from the Holy Spirit, a contemplative insight into scripture type of thing. So we need to be rooted in prayer. We need to abide in the Lord and abide in his word. And if we do that, we're going to be in a good situation for being able to pick out deception when it comes our way. Like you say, we might not be able to say what's wrong with it, but you just know something's wrong.
0: It's wrong, exactly. Yeah. And this, we also depend not only on becoming familiar with Scripture simply by reading, but also we depend on the instinct of the Holy Spirit to give us, a guidance that, again, I may not know why, but that's not right. And that instinct right. of faith yeah. is very essential.
1: No, it's really true. And, you know, I'm kind of ribbon challenged when it comes to the lectionary, sort of breviary. And I know I can do it electronically, and I do it electronically when I'm doing priest retreats. But every day for morning prayer, I use this little Magnificat, you know, this little monthly publication,
0: right.
1: you know, that has the little morning prayer. It's very simple. It's very cut back from the real breviary. But almost a day doesn't go by. I use it in my prayer time. I'll be in my prayer time, just being quiet before the Lord, just looking at an icon of Jesus, same icon as on the cover of the book, and just being with him and just trying to remember who he is and how great he is and pay attention to him. And then I'll pick up my Magnificat, and I'll read the morning prayer. I'll read the hymn. I'll read the morning psalm. I'll do the intercessions. I'll bring out my list of people that are my top priority prayer list. And then I'll get to the readings of the Mass. And I'd say hardly a day goes by that something in one of those readings, the psalm, first reading, second reading, doesn't get illumined to me in a certain way. Like the Holy Spirit, like, I might say sometimes, gee, I didn't notice that before. Or,
0: yes.
1: you know, gee, is this a new translation or something? Like, I haven't really connected with this. And this is how my mind's being renewed. Like Romans chapter 12 says, let your mind be renewed, you know, by the Holy Spirit. And your mind can't be renewed if you're not putting into your mind things that renew it, the Word of God, but in a prayerful setting, and just really letting the Holy Spirit take the Word and really bring about healing, transformation, conviction, repentance. You know, it could be different things that the Holy Spirit shows us from Scripture.
0: A lot of times I think of that kind of experience as being the Holy Spirit's yellow highlighter.
1: Yeah.
0: That he sort of uses one of the, said, I know you never noticed this before, but take a look at this.
1: This is for
0: you today.
1: Yeah.
0: You know, and that's a good thing for us to be ready. Part of, I think, the message of your book, too, is now, during this life.
1: Yeah.
0: We don't wait until a few minutes before we die.
1: Yeah.
0: Largely because God in his mercy hasn't told us when we're going to die.
1: Yeah.
0: I like to point out to people, there's one group in our culture who knows the day they're going to die. Inmates on death row.
1: Oh, yeah.
0: And we consider that a punishment.
1: Yeah.
0: God in his mercy doesn't let us know.
1: Yeah.
0: That means, and this is part of your point, now is the time to live in preparation for this.
1: Yeah.
0: And become so familiar with Jesus.
1: Yeah.
0: That when you see him face to face at death,
1: yeah,
0: you're familiar.
1: Yes.
0: He's not strange to you.
1: Right. And you know that there may be unfinished business that has to be taken care of, but you know he loves you. You know the judge is your friend. You know the judge died for you. You know that the judge did so much wanting your salvation and is so happy to see you, even though there may be some purification still needed.
0: Sure.
1: So, yeah, it's... And also, you know, one of the Psalms says, meditate on the shortness of life and learn wisdom. You know, life is very, very short, and the greatest suffering in this life is going to end soon. And, you know, St. Paul says the suffering of the present age is not worth comparing to the glory that will be ours when Christ Jesus returns. So we really need to get a sense of the shortness of life. We need to get a sense of every one of us. None of us knows when we're going to die. A lot of people say, well, you know, I'm going to sow my wild oats now, and later on when I'm old, I'll repent when after I've done everything I want to do, which is so foolish. You don't know, like you said, you don't know when you could die.
0: And not only that, but if you start sinning, give yourself permission to sin in youth.
1: Yes.
0: How do you think you're going to stop?
1: Exactly.
0: You've built up a bad habit.
1: Exactly. Like St. Augustine in his confession says, you know, by the time I wanted to be a Christian, I couldn't get free of the sexual addiction. I couldn't get free of living in a sexual relationship with somebody who had a child out of wedlock. He says, I was literally a slave to sin. But I was responsible for having gotten there by a whole series of free decisions early in my life. I developed a habit that became a chain, and it was only the mercy of God who responded to my pleas for mercy and help that I was able ever to get out, you know, but it took him a while.
0: Yeah. We have another clip for you. You talking about the second coming with Mother Angelica.
1: I hope we see Mother Angelica this time.
0: Yes. Well, we'll see.
1: Okay.
0: So let's go to that clip.
3: I've often heard our Protestant brother, he has such an enthusiasm for the second coming. I heard a woman said she wakes up in the morning, she pulls open her blinds, and she says, "Lord, will it be today?" But I don't think we in the church even think about it. Do you feel that these are the times, or are there many returns of the Lord, or do you feel this is a very special time for the return of the Lord?
2: Yeah. Well, one of the things that's really important is to know what God's Word says about the return of the Lord and how that's been understood in the history of the church. And one of the really useful things to know about the return of the Lord is that nobody knows the day or the hour. Yeah. And that we can really get in trouble if we kind of try to say it's going to happen then or the other time. And yet, at the same time, the Scripture says, nevertheless, be awake. Nevertheless, live your life expecting the return of the Lord, because the return of the Lord is what kind of brings to completion what God's been doing all this time in the world. It's the completion of His plan of redemption. And unless we have the end in view, sometimes we can lose sight of the way.
3: What are the signs, do you think? Do we have signs today that indicate that perhaps, you know, the return of the Lord is imminent?
2: Well, I'd say one of the most interesting things the Scripture says about this, it says that at a certain point, the Lord's going to remove a restraint that's been placed on the working of evil, and there's going to be an unrestrained manifestation of lawlessness that then becomes focused in an individual known as the Antichrist. And I think certainly we're living now in a time where all kinds of restraints on the working of evil are being stripped away from our society. The honor and respect for God and that used to be there in our school system, in our laws, in our culture, in our courts, in our entertainment is systematically being stripped away. And we're seeing more and more an unrestrained rebellion against God. We're seeing things happening in the streets of our cities we never thought we'd see. We're seeing things on television we never thought we'd see. We're seeing an open mockery and blasphemy of God and His Word. I don't know whether this is the removal of the restrainer or not that happens just before the Lord returns, but I do know it's a pretty good dress rehearsal if it's not the real thing.
0: No, that was 42 years ago. And when you hear that compared to then, you know, how do you compare the present time?
1: Well, I'm a little embarrassed, but I'm basically saying the same thing for the last 40 or 50 years, because I'm just trying to say the Word of God. I'm just trying to pass on what Jesus gave us to pass on to people. I'm not trying to be original. I'm not trying to be creative. I'm not coming up with my own speculative theology. Mm-hmm. I'm just trying to faithfully pass on what's been given to us by the Lord. And I would say that 2 Thessalonians chapter 2 is very significant. It's where Paul says, don't be deceived. Don't be deceived by so-called prophecies or supposed letters from me that says the Lord's just about to return, because the Lord will not return until these two things happen, and they haven't happened yet. One is, he mentions the great apostasy. What's an apostasy? It isn't something that pagans do. It's something that Christians do. It's the massive turning away from faith on the part of those who once had it. We certainly are living in a time of great apostasy, where so many of the traditional Catholic and Christian countries have passed beyond just getting lax in the faith to actually abandoning it and actually sometimes hating it. So we, you know, in the Catholic heartland, you know, countries like Italy, countries like France, countries like Spain, they're saying maybe less than 5% of people still go to church. Mm-hmm. And the culture in those countries has become hostile to Christ, hostile to the Ten Commandments, hostile to what God teaches about marriage and sexuality. And so I do think we're seeing a pretty significant mass apostasy, even in the United States, where things are better, where there's a greater support, public support for Christianity. If you look at the statistics, there's been a tremendous falling away from,
0: absolutely,
1: yeah, you know, that type of thing. So I do think that that's significant. I do think that the restraint on evil has been removed in a very significant way. I think we're seeing the creature raising its fist to God, saying, I will not serve, and I do not believe, and I will not repent, and I will solve the problems of the human race without you. You know, I do think that's happening. But then there's also another sign that Jesus tells us about. He says, Jerusalem will be trampled down until the time of the Gentiles is over, fulfilled, until the full number of Gentiles enter the kingdom, and then God's going to turn his attention to Israel. Now, I know this is a very touchy subject these days, but I do believe that Jesus and Paul have said that there's going to be unfinished business that's going to take place with Israel before the Lord returns. And I do think it's significant that in 1947, Israel became a state again. I do think it's significant in 1967, they took control of Jerusalem for the first time in more than a couple thousand years. I do think it's significant that the Gentiles are no longer trampling down Jerusalem, just like Jesus said. So I don't want to jump to conclusions here, but I would want to say that some things are in place that weren't in place previously. It doesn't mean this is going to happen tomorrow. It could be who knows how long. God is much more long range than we are. He's much more patient than we are. But already in the New Testament, we have people mocking Christians saying, hey, the Lord said he's going to return, but he's not here. And in 2 Peter. Yeah, 2 Peter chapter 2, Peter says, come on, guys, you know, he's patient, but remember the flood? And next time it's not going to be a flood, it's going to be fire. It's going to be a cleansing of the earth by fire. There's going to be new heavens and new earth. The elements of the earth are going to burn up with fire. And he says, God is not slow in fulfilling his promise because you're imposing your narrow experience of human space and time on an eternal, transcendently powerful, wise God. And one day for the Lord is like 1,000 years, and 1,000 years is like one day. So Peter didn't say this, but I'm going to add it. It's barely been 2 days since the Lord said he's going to return.
0: Yeah. And, you know, you have a past little kids and now grandkids.
1: Yeah.
0: And when they're 3 or 4 said, well, we're driving over to grandma's house. How many times do they say, are we there yet?
1: Yeah, yeah.
0: Because they don't have a time perspective.
1: Yeah.
0: We don't either.
1: Right, compared to the eternal God.
0: Yeah, we're like little kids. Well, something else that I think is important, you know, if things are getting bad, there's a temptation by some people to say, well, I'll just sit back and watch it happen.
1: Yeah.
0: That's not what our Lord said. There's a, I don't know if you've ever read the Midrash Rabbah.
1: I haven't read it, Father Mitch, but tell us about it.
0: Well, in the Midrash on Genesis, Lot is confronted by a little kid. And the kid says, Father Lot, nobody listens to you. Why do you bother preaching to them?
1: Yeah.
0: They'll never change.
1: Yeah.
0: And Lot says, I preach to them, not so I can change them, but to make sure I don't become like them.
1: Yeah, that's really interesting. Yeah.
0: And that's something that is worth considering, that we have to remain faithful in our preaching. We'll leave up to God as to whom he converts. That's his grace, but we have to be faithful and keep us away from it. We have to take a break. We're going to come back. If you want to find out more about Ralph Martin's work, just go to renewalministries.net, renewalministries.net, and you can find out more there. Also, you can get Ralph's memoir, which is called A Life in the Spirit, a memoir by Ralph Martin. That is item number A347, also at EWTNRC.com. You know, we've both been involved in an interesting period of church history, where, you know, after the Vatican Council, there was a lot of rumbles, but also there were a lot of graces of renewal.
1: Yes.
0: And I think your memoir will be very useful to help give people's perspective on those of us who participated in dealing with the problems, yeah, sometimes being part of the problem, mm-hmm, but also letting the Lord use us for his renewals.
1: Yeah.
0: That's a key element.
1: You know, you were mentioning before the break about people saying, well, I'm just going to sit back and watch this happen. If they know the Lord and if they know his command to us, they can't do that.
0: No.
1: We're supposed to, you know, we have to give an account to the Lord how we lived our life, but also how we used our gifts. You know, it's pretty clear that Jesus expects us to use what he's given us to help other people know him and to serve other people. Mm-hmm. And to sit back and not use our gifts, to sit back and not do everything we can to help people particularly come to Christ is really reprehensible. It reminds me of the story about Penn Jillette, the atheist magician
0: right,
1: in Las Vegas. It's on YouTube, and it's really an interesting. He gives a little testimony. He says, after one of my performances in Las Vegas, this young man came up to me, gave me a New Testament. And he says, you know, I'm really concerned about your salvation, and I really want you to have this. So Penn Jillette says, well, look, I didn't get converted. I'm not a believer. I'm not an atheist. I'm an atheist. But if you Christians really believed that there's eternal consequences of not coming to Jesus and putting your faith in him, repenting, how much would you have to hate me not to tell me about that? You know, if there's a train about coming to hit me and you're not doing anything to get me out of the way of that train, how much would you have to hate me not to tell me? You know, I think that's really, really true. You know, if we understood that this is not a game, that there's really something at stake here, that we're really talking about the destinies of souls, eternal happiness or eternal misery. And so how can we not do everything we can? Now, not everybody has gifts of speaking. Not everybody has gifts of apologetics. But everybody has a testimony to their own faith in the Lord. I believe in the Lord. I love him. He's a good God. And if you can only memorize one scripture passage, yes, do John 3:16. God so loved the world that he gave his only son, that those who believe in him will not perish. There's the eternal consequence right there, but will have eternal life. It's such a deal, Father Mitch, you know?
0: I know.
1: Eternal life or perishing. People need to know that that's available.
0: And those are the two options.
1: Yeah.
0: Yeah. You know, and I noticed this some years ago when I was teaching Pope St. John Paul's encyclicals. Every one of his encyclicals quoted that verse. Every single one. It's just so bad. It's not just for football games.
1: Yeah,
0: really is key for giving the gospel.
1: It's all about love, isn't it?
0: Yeah, yeah.
1: It's all about love. God so loved the world that he's given us another chance to come back from our sin, to come back from rebellion. And the chance he's given us is so remarkable. It's the best he has, his son. He's giving his own son as an expiation for our sins so that we don't have to experience their consequences. But it's not automatic. Those who believe in him will not perish. There has to be a response to mercy. There has to be a response to love, a response of, yes, I am a sinner. I need my sins forgiven. Thank you, Jesus, for dying for me. There needs to be a response or we will perish. But if we respond, do we realize how precious eternal life is? Do we realize what's being offered to us is so far beyond what's natural to us? It's supernatural. You know, when I was a boy, Father Mitch, I don't know, maybe if you had the same experience, I used to love the superheroes of those days, you know, Superman and Tarzan and Batman.
0: Sure.
1: And I wish I could be with them. I wish I could do stuff like that. Well, the real superhero who's real and not just a figment of imagination or wishful thinking, the real superhero is Jesus. Really, he really is. And he wants to share his superpowers with us. He wants to take us where he is into a kingdom that never has tears anymore, never has suffering anymore. And he even talks about us participating with him in the judgment of the nations. And we know for sure we're going to participate in his resurrected body. You know, how cool is it to be able to walk through walls, you know? How cool is it to be able to eat food but never die? You know, I mean, what he's offering us is just amazing. And we got to tell people about how great the gift is that's being offered to us and how foolish it is to reject it.
0: Yeah, no, absolutely. Yeah. We have a caller. Steve, what can we do for you?
4: Yes, Father, I was going to say the last four things think of eternity. And how should people think more of eternity? For eternity is not 10 years or 20 years, it's forever.
1: Yeah. Yeah, well, you know, I think it's going back again to realizing how short life is. And you've seen people do things like this. They'll put a little dot on a string, and then they'll pull it out for, you know, dozens and dozens of yards. And this is our whole time on Earth, and this is eternity type of thing. But, yeah, I mean, we just need to take seriously what God's telling us about the shortness of human life and the value of eternal life. You know, I really think about, well, never mind, just getting into the topic of Jesus' resurrection and our resurrection, but anyway, go ahead. Yeah.
0: But I think to have this sense, you know, we look back on, you know, science gives us perspectives on, you know, the universe is 14.5 billion years, Earth is 4 billion, and even that, it would be nothing.
1: Yeah.
0: You know, that's just not even a day. This is, and it never stops, you know, yeah. Eternity.
1: And it isn't boring. It's...
0: Well, it depends. If you're in hell,
1: yes,
0: it will be.
1: Yes, yes.
0: It will be.
1: Yeah.
0: And but if you're in heaven,
1: yeah.
0: No.
1: Yeah.
0: No, no. Yeah. That,
1: the really great thing about God is he never runs out. You know, you never reach the end of him. There's always more.
0: Yeah.
1: I mean, he's always more beautiful than you can imagine. And he's going to be expanding our abilities to perceive that and to participate in that. And, you know, God's a communion of love. So what heaven really is God bringing us into this amazing communion of love, you know? You know, and St. Catherine of Siena, when she asked God the Father what heaven's going to be like and will we recognize each other, she said people who had godly relationships here on earth, it's going to be even better in heaven. You know, all the ways in which we miss each other and don't understand each other, all our imperfections that make our communion on earth imperfect are going to be removed. There's going to be a perfect communion of love, even with people we knew on earth that we had godly relationships with. So that's pretty cool.
0: I'm in favor of it. We have a question from our studio audience. What can we do for you, young man?
5: So my question is, talking about the end times and thinking about the second coming of Christ, a lot of young people who are getting like excited about their careers or looking forward to marriage and things like that. How can we get a good mindset to be looking forward to the second coming with joy and happiness while also working on not feeling like the life is not going to be able to be lived, like having too short of a life?
1: Could you repeat that question?
0: So with, you know, the second coming, you know, that there's going to be, you know, this judgment and all, how is it that you can look forward to what is in store for you rather than dread? Would that be correct? Yeah. How do you avoid having dread of dying and coming to the judgment and instead look forward?
1: Yeah. Well, you know, we do have that really interesting thing in the book of Revelation where the Spirit and the bride are crying out for the return of Jesus. Mm-hmm. And honestly, I've added a little phrase to the Lord's Prayer. Our Father, who art in heaven, hallowed be your name. Your kingdom come, your will be done on earth as it is in heaven. Come, Lord Jesus. We want his will to be fully done for the human race. We want the kingdom of God to come on earth. We want the perfection. Right now, life is shot through with sorrow, disappointment, betrayal, illness. You know, and for a young person, I can understand they say, you know, gee, I hope he doesn't come before I get married, or I hope he doesn't come before I'm able to use my degree, you know, that type of thing. But we just have to trust the Lord's loving wisdom. And even if it doesn't quite match up to what we would like to have happen, what does happen is the best thing for us and the thing that's going to lead to our greatest happiness.
0: I think we need to develop in this life a familiarity with Christ.
1: Yeah.
0: This is why we receive Holy Communion.
1: Yeah.
0: This is why we experience forgiveness in confession. It's why we spend time in prayer.
1: Yeah.
0: and meditation on Christ and reading the scripture and listening to Christ, you acquire a familiarity.
1: Yeah.
0: And, you know, I can just use an experience of my own. You know, 10 years ago, I had a heart attack that was moderately serious. And I remember thinking in the ambulance going to the hospital, wow, I could die. Because it wasn't, I didn't know. And I said, this could be a really cool adventure.
1: Yeah.
0: You know, that
1: it will be for sure.
0: It will be.
1: Yeah.
0: It will be.
1: Yeah.
0: And to have a sense that heaven is going to be the greatest adventure of all. Life has been, both of us have been in many places, and life has been adventuresome for both of us.
1: Yes.
0: But those adventures are just a foretaste
1: yes.
0: of the adventure of meeting Christ.
1: Yeah, and our adventures are shot through with fatigue and, you know, jet lag and sometimes rejection, you know.
0: Yeah, yeah.
1: Sometimes we get banned in a diocese because people don't want to, like, hear stuff like we're talking about type of thing, you know. But it's hard to desire the Lord's return unless you know him, just like you just said. You know, taste and see the Lord is good, you know.
0: Yes.
1: And once you know how good he is, and you really want the consummation of that relationship. You don't want it to be full. You want it to be complete. You want it to be finished, and not limited by all the limitations we currently have in our life, our own imperfections and or the frailty of our bodies. You know, in Exodus chapter 33, you know, the Lord says, you know, nobody can see the Lord and live, you know. And Moses said, I'd like to see you, Lord. And the Lord says, get behind the rock because you can't handle it right now. We can't handle right now that, right. that immense glory, that transcendently fantastic glory. But the Lord has to prepare us. He prepares us by the interior purification that he's doing right now. But we also need to have our bodies reconstituted in order to take in that degree of happiness, that degree of glory. So the Lord's got a tremendous plan.
0: And, you know, and I would add as another side of what I just said, you know, the fact that I didn't die, obviously.
1: Yeah, tell me more about that. Yeah.
0: Yeah, you know, that's not a disappointment. If I can serve our Lord more now, that's what I'm happy to do.
1: Yeah.
0: You know, St. Paul speaks of this in Philippians 1.
1: Yeah.
0: If I die, it's better for me because I go to heaven.
1: Yeah.
0: I'll be with the Lord.
1: Yeah.
0: If I don't die, it's better for you because I can serve.
1: Yeah.
0: But it's not our call. That's why suicide is so wrong. This, I didn't give myself life.
1: Yeah.
0: So it's not mine to take.
1: Yeah.
0: You know, and I can't take somebody else's life.
1: Yeah.
0: God gives life. He determines the length and shortness of it. I'll leave it to him.
1: Yeah.
0: Until then, look busy.
1: Well, you know, I feel the same tension, like, the more I get to know the Lord, the more I want to be with him. But also, I really want to help people here on earth.
0: Yeah.
1: I really want to continue helping my children and their spouses and my grandchildren persevere in their journey. I mean, we're so blessed because they're all following the Lord right now. They're practicing Catholics, but I want to help support them, you know, until they persevere to the end. I probably won't be here, though. I also want to help all the people who read my books. I want to help all the people who watch our TV programs.
0: Exactly.
1: I want to help all the people that I've encouraged to believe in the Lord and follow him. So I want to stay and do some good. I want to do as much good as I possibly can. But like you say, it's the Lord's call. He's going to say, Ralph, there's a lot more that you think you can do, but you've done enough. It's time for you to go.
0: Yeah.
1: Praise the Lord. Yeah
0: exactly.
1: Yeah.
0: And I think to maintain that, but it is good. You know, while we talked before, we don't know when the end of the world is coming.
1: Right.
0: And Jesus, our Lord, made it very clear. It's not on the final exam.
1: Yeah, right.
0: You don't
1: right,
0: need right. to know.
1: No, you just
0: the
1: need to
0: angels
1: know.
0: Don't know.
1: Yeah.
0: You don't need to know.
1: Yeah.
0: But what we do need to focus on for the judgment, what is on the final exam?
1: Yeah.
0: Ten Commandments.
1: Yeah.
0: I taught college, and very few of my students knew more than two or three of the commandments.
1: Yeah.
0: We need to know the Sermon on the Mount.
1: Yeah.
0: We can read over St. Paul, Colossians 3, Ephesians 4 and 5, and a few other, Romans 12. These are great examinations of conscience to prepare ourselves and ask forgiveness for what we sin, and then correct what we can, and seek to do good. This is how we prepare.
1: Yeah, no, exactly, you know, No, and I think it's the 1 Thessalonians, some other chapter, not 2 Thessalonians, where it says, people are going to experience the Lord's return like a thief in the night.
0: Yes.
1: Like somebody traumatically breaking into their house.
0: Yes.
1: But it says, you are not supposed to. You know, you're supposed to be awake. You're not supposed to be asleep. You're not supposed to be surprised by the Lord's return. You need to be awake.
0: Exactly.
1: And every time Jesus says you can't know the day or hour, he says, nevertheless, be awake. And then he goes on to say, you know, be respectful of those over you in authority. Don't even, like, come close to the appearance of immorality. Don't despise prophecy, but test it. So it's sort of like a picture of the Catholic Church, you know, rightly related to authority. Well, admonish each other, encourage each other relationally. And you know, so just live the Catholic life with your whole heart.
0: Exactly. Plus, we have good food. All right. We want to encourage people to get your book. It's called The Coming Judgment. Are We Ready? It's by our guest, Dr. Ralph Martin. It's item A392. And you can get it at EWTNRC.com. Thank you for writing it. I think it's very useful. It's something consistent with what you've done in the past. And this is a good way for folks to have something to bring to their own holy hour and pray. But we are running out of time.
1: I'm getting that impression.
0: Want to give you all a blessing. May Almighty God bless you and keep you and cause his face to shine upon you and lead you in all of your ways by his peace all the way to heaven. May Almighty God bless you, the Father, the Son, and the Holy Spirit. And Ralph and I both were here when things were really hurting financially, and they still, you know, are always on the edge.
6: Lord provide, don't you?
0: Yeah, you know, and the Lord uses you to provide so that this mission can continue.

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1: Anyone and everyone that listens to Take Two is part of the Take Two family. 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
7: All right, so we're diving into Psalm 74. The prescript is very simple, a maskil of Asaph. Well, today in contemporary Judaism, maskil means enlightened one, and it starts off, why, O God, have you cast us off forever? Why does your anger blaze at the sheep of your pasture? Now, I'm thinking here, Asaph is thinking back to David's Psalm 23, right? The Lord is my shepherd, there is nothing I shall want. So the Lord is supposed to be shepherding his people, right? Leading the ewes with care. And they're asking, Lord, why have you cast us off? Why is your anger blazed at the sheep of your pasture? The sheep that you're supposed to be leading and guiding, but your anger has risen up against your sheep. And it continues, remember your flock, which you claimed long ago. Quite, because God is the shepherd.
6: For more about the Psalms, visit EWTN.com, go to search, and type in Psalms.
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10: The reason we pray is, first, we owe God worship, thanksgiving, and adoration. He created us and everything around us, and prayer of praise and adoration is his due for giving us everything, including the thought that we praise. And in that thanksgiving, we are made better for realizing what he does for us.
11: Have you ever heard someone say that Christians have committed some of the worst atrocities in history? Well, G.K. Chesterton says that it's very right to rebuke our religion for falling short of our own standards and ideals. 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In other words, the savages and heathens have had some pretty savage and heathen ideas and practices. Chesterton says the Christian has not been worse than the heathen in an absolute sense. The Christian is only worse because it's his business to be better.
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1: We belong to God. He gives us life so that we can serve Christ, so we can labor and bear fruit in his vineyard, which is the kingdom he has planted and is growing in the world. That no matter what the color of your skin, or the blood of your race, or the language you speak, you are a child of God. In Christ, we have one love, one hope, one destiny. We have a responsibility as immigrants, as Catholics. He's sending each one of us into his vineyard to labor for unity and justice, for the right to life, for equal opportunity and freedom for every person.
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4: 25 years ago, almost exactly, America was attacked by Islamic terrorists, including the destruction of the Twin Towers in New York and a deadly strike against the Pentagon. This week on Register Radio, we speak to EWTN News contributor Colum Flynn about his new EWTN documentary, Hope After 9/11, Stories of Faith and Courage. And then, the Register senior contributor Edward Penton reports on the latest, quote, rave in the nave in England. Hello, I'm Matthew Bunsen, Vice President and Editorial Director of EWTN News and host of Register Radio, joined as always by my co-host Shannon Mullen, Editor-in-Chief of the National Catholic Register. How are you?
5: Very good, Matthew.
4: This is, of course, the 25th anniversary of the 9/11 terror attack on the United States. This was a momentous moment in American history, a transformative moment in many ways on the global stage. And EWTN is marking that anniversary with a special documentary from our own Colum Flynn, EWTN correspondent, documentarian. I'm not sure how many titles you have at this point for EWTN. And then you've also contributed a very important and interesting piece to the National Catholic Register. So, Colum, welcome back. I know it's been a while since you've been on Register Radio.
6: Yeah, Matthew, Shannon, great to see you guys, and wonderful to be here in the studio.
4: This is a sober moment in American history as we mark the 25th anniversary of the 9/11 attacks. I'll ask each of you to start with. Shannon, where were you on 9/11?
5: Yeah, I was home at the time of the attacks, but I quickly got to my job at my newspaper, the Asbury Park Press, and wound up spending that day on the Jersey side as people came over, refugees from Lower Manhattan came over on these ferries. They were just getting them out of the city. Almost everyone we encountered there was covered in ash from the collapse of the buildings. So it was a really jarring, dramatic scene that, as those people, absolutely stunned.
4: Yeah. And I know, Colum, this is 25 years ago, and you're not a particularly elderly person. But
6: yeah, I'm getting there.
4: Do you
6: now,
4: remember 30-ish. The day?
6: I was in school. I remember being picked up from school in Ennis in the west of Ireland, and my mom told me in the car that there was an attack on America. And when I went home, I remember putting the school bag to the side. And I remember going actually and getting something inside me knew how historically important this was. And I went and got a VHS and I put it in and I pressed record. I put it on long play, if you know what that means, which yeah. means you would get double the amount of time and recorded for 6 hours. Irish TV was relaying, I think it was CNN and one of the American networks, and just was like everyone else around the world, mesmerized by this incredulous image that we were seeing of the Twin Towers burning in Manhattan. And making this documentary for EWTN, it's actually been pretty difficult in the edit because we have been going through all the footage from that day. And everyone knows those iconic shots of the Twin Towers and the plane that came in, the second plane, which was carried live on television. But since then, more footage has been uploaded online as tapes have been digitized and people have found old cassettes with recordings on it from camcorders on the street. And there are certain channels on YouTube who have used AI to upscale it and improve the quality. And there are hours and hours of footage. So as part of my work in putting together this documentary, has been kind of sifting through hours of the footage. And I actually found it quite distressing, watching all of that footage again, raw and unedited, and hearing people's reaction. So all for this documentary and this complimentary piece for The Register.
4: Yeah. I was living in Las Vegas at the time, so I was 3 hours behind for the events. So they had actually begun before I was even awake. But you knew that nothing was going to be the same ever after. And so for us as a country, as I was just saying, I think that's very much the truth. But also from the standpoint of the church, how the church responded. So let's talk a little bit about that.
5: Yeah, the Colm, I wanted to ask you just a question somewhat related to that. In the aftermath of the attacks, something a little over 400 first responders, perished that day in Manhattan. A disproportionate percentage of those men and women were of Irish ancestry. A lot of the story after it, besides the pile, which you talk about in your piece, was just these never-ending funerals, and especially this first responder. So I'm wondering, with that, did that Irish connection sort of have any, was there awareness of that in Ireland?
6: Not really.
5: So, yeah.
6: No, but it made me proud when I was doing the research. And, and remember, Shannon, it's been 25 years, so some people have passed away. I saw articles from the time of these great heroic priests who had went down to Ground Zero immediately when they heard about the planes crashing in. And I was trying to find them and then learned that many of them have passed away. But when I did get in touch with someone, I saw names like Father Madigan, Kevin Madigan, or Father Joseph McCaffrey, these Irish names. And I would contact them and they'd say, I'm from this part of Ireland and my ancestors are from this part. I was immensely proud. We didn't really know about those stories back in Ireland, which is another beautiful thing about telling them in the documentary. But when you talk about the first responders, rightly so, we give credit to the police officers and the firefighters. But we can't forget that all over Manhattan, coming out of churches, coming out of hospital ministries, retired priests, coming out of the places that they lived in Midtown, so many of them grabbed their oils. Just headed down towards the World Trade Center. I remember one of them telling me on camera, Father Brian Jordan, he said, I thought to myself, what are you doing? All these crowds of people were heading north and running past him. And he said, I was the only one going down south. And eventually when he got there, the police said, look, Father, this is cornered off. You can't get in. And he said, I want to speak to the police chief. I'm a priest. I've lost another priest of ours, a friend, Father Judge. Let me get in there and do my job. And the superintendent said, we're not meant to do this. But he held back the barrier and said, there's a face mask. Get to work, Father. And he had originally went to one of the hospitals because that's where he presumed the injured would be coming. And he waited there for a long time and nobody came. There were no people coming into the hospitals. So these profound stories, Father Kevin Madigan downtown, he was at the closest church to the Twin Towers, and just opened the doors for the first responders to use it. They had bodies of people laid in the pews. Father Michael Judge, they put up on the altar. And for days after, it was a place where family members would come and just spend time praying, trying to make sense. And then also talking to these priests about, I was asking them, well, what do you say to the family members when they're devastated that their loved ones have just been killed by these people who were doing it? They, in the name of God, they were praising Allah going in. And he said, sometimes, you didn't need to say any words, just to be there with them, to listen to them. And then, as time passed, you could talk to them about the mercy and the love of God. And especially how many of them died heroes, like when we think of Shanksville in Pennsylvania and the most democratic of American acts, that the passengers on board took a vote among the passengers. They put it to a vote. Should we try and overpower the terrorists? Tried to do their best, and they did succeed in stopping the plane from going to Washington and its intended target, the White House or Capitol Hill, and saved many American lives in the process. So those priests, like Father Joseph McCaffrey, who I mentioned, he was the FBI chaplain. He arrived at Shanksville the day after it had happened. He arrived before the family members because, remember, the travel ban was in effect. So when the families arrived, he was there to meet them and to talk to them, and just incredible, profound stories. And many of these people, for some of them, this is the first time they've been on television, you know?
7: Yeah, looking back at that, how did 9/11 change, like, these priests that you've talked to?
6: There was one priest, Father Stephen McGraw, I spoke to in here just close to us at the Pentagon in Virginia, and he had just been ordained a priest a few months. He was a newbie, as he said to me, and he was on a highway next to the Pentagon. He was late for an event that he was going to, and he was angry at himself because he said, "Here I am, I'm new on the job." He was going to some military event, and he was the chaplain for it, and he was kicking himself because he didn't leave in time. And he heard the roar of the jet engines, and it went right over his car. You might remember the story that there was the plane flew so low before it hit the Pentagon that it clipped one of the lampposts, and that lamppost hit a car. That car was four cars ahead of his. So he looked up, he saw this incredible scene of the plane going right over. He said it was like a dream, like a movie. It clipped the lamppost, and he watched it fly into the Pentagon, just in shock. And, you know, what am I looking at here? Is this real? And then he immediately drove towards the Pentagon. And when I asked him, "Why did you do that?" he said that a few months earlier, when he had just become a priest, he had passed a car accident on the road, but he didn't stop because he was busy. He was going to something else. He saw other people had stopped, and he said that had stayed with him, that he felt guilty. He should have stopped for those people. And he swore to himself that if he saw an accident again, he would go and respond. And so he told me he believed that God had put him there, that it was the work of the Holy Spirit to be there late for that other appointment. So he was there at that time, and he went straight to the Pentagon. When he got there, of course, the people who were in the offices where the plane directly hit had been killed, but other victims were running out onto the lawn of the Pentagon, and many of them were badly burnt. So you can imagine that horrific scene, to see someone running towards you and you're not a medic, and they're bad burns maybe all down their back. He said they lay in the grass, some on their front, some on their back, depending on where they were burnt in agony. And then the paramedics had started to arrive, but he just knelt beside them. And he said some of them could communicate, others couldn't. They were in so much pain. And he told them, "Jesus is with you. I'm telling you, Jesus is with you." He anointed some of them. He heard confession from one who said that he was a Catholic. And he said that one or two of them responded positively. He said there was one man lying down, and when he knelt close to him while the paramedics were dealing with him, he said, "I'm telling you, Jesus is with you." And he said he would say it louder, "Jesus is with you." And the man responded and said, "Yes, I know, Father." So he told me, can you imagine, just a newly ordained priest, he said, but this was really living out his vocation, that this selfless act to go towards the Pentagon when it was burning. And remember, we didn't know. Nobody knew if more planes were coming. In fact, they believed there were going to be more attacks. And a few times people would come and they'd clear the lawn and say, "There's a report of another plane." And they would scramble and then they would come back again. Powerful stories like that.
7: Yeah. For you as a documentarian, we just have about a minute or so. What is it like to dig into this? You mentioned that you found it a little unsettling.
6: It's profound and it's inspiring as well. And I don't want that to sound strange talking about September the 11th, but that you do see, even in the darkest of times, light can shine through and how faith can sustain people.
7: So where can people watch the documentary?
6: It will be airing on September the 11th, 8 p.m. Eastern on EWTN in place of EWTN News in Depth. 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
7: All right. Well, Colm Flynn, thanks so much for joining us.
6: My pleasure. Thank you so much, guys.
7: And as we mark this anniversary, we remember in prayer those who died, the families that were impacted, and the nation itself. Well, when we come back on Register Radio, we're joined by Edward Penton to talk about the latest Rave in the Nave. 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
7: And welcome back. I'm Matthew Bunsen here with Shannon Mullen, Editor-in-Chief of the National Catholic Register. Well, 2 years ago, outrage greeted the news at Canterbury Cathedral, where St. Thomas Becket was martyred, had been taken over for what has been called, rather hilariously, the rave in the nave. A so-called silent disco, one of many that were held in cathedrals all over the country to raise money for their upkeep. Well, it was a travesty and viewed by many as a sacrilege. As no bad idea these days in England seems to be dropped or forgotten, Rave in the Nave is back. Register senior contributor Edward Penton joins us now to talk about that and a lot of other things that are happening in the United Kingdom. Welcome back to Register Radio, Edward.
9: Thank you, Matthew. Good to be with you, Ben.
7: So just to bring us back into what exactly happened, what was the Rave in the Nave, and clearly why was everyone so upset?
9: Yes, well, as you said in your introduction, this began in 2 years ago when this silent disco, which is basically people put on headphones and dance in the nave to music from the 80s and 90s, pop music. And they started this in 2024 in Canterbury Cathedral, but also in other cathedrals up and down the country. And as you say, it's to raise money because they're really struggling, the Church of England, to survive because there aren't people going to church. They're not attending Church of England services. And so they're trying to find other means to supplement their income. And this is one way they're trying to do it. But it's caused a lot of controversy, but surprisingly not much beyond sort of social media. There were protests in 2024. There was a prayer vigil outside Canterbury Cathedral. But there hasn't been otherwise much more than just a lot of venting on social media, but it is quite shocking for many people because these are very historic cathedrals. Canterbury Cathedral, of course, dates back to 1170. Earlier than that, it dates back to 597 when St. Augustine came to evangelize the English, and St. Thomas Becket was martyred there. It's got a huge Christian significance, great Catholic history, of course. It was a Catholic cathedral built by Catholics and then, of course, taken over by the Anglicans in the Reformation. And that's been the case with a lot of these cathedrals where these...
10: In saying the Rosary, Mary invites us to join her on a journey through the life of Jesus. In it, the Holy Spirit asks us to imitate the faith and love of the Mother of our Savior. Because we say the Rosary with our body and our spirit, it should touch us at every level of our being. It is no monotonous ritual, but a deeply contemplative Christian prayer.

0: In the name of the Father, and of the Son, and of the Holy Spirit. I believe in God, the Father Almighty, creator of heaven and earth, and in Jesus Christ, his only Son, our Lord, who was conceived by the Holy Spirit, born of the Virgin Mary, suffered under Pontius Pilate, was crucified, died, and was buried. He descended into hell. The third day he rose again from the dead. He ascended into heaven and sits at the right hand of God, the Father Almighty, from whence he shall come to judge the living and the dead.
1: I believe in the Holy Spirit, the Holy Catholic Church, the communion of saints, the forgiveness of sins, the resurrection of the body, and life everlasting. Amen.
0: Our Father, who art in heaven, hallowed be thy name. Thy kingdom come, thy will be done on earth as it is in heaven.
1: Give us this day our daily bread, and forgive us our trespasses, as we forgive those who trespass against us. And lead us not into temptation, but deliver us from evil.
0: Hail Mary, full of grace, the Lord is with thee. Blessed art thou among women, and blessed is the fruit of thy womb, Jesus.
1: Holy Mary, Mother of God, pray for us sinners, now and at the hour of our death. Amen.
0: Hail Mary, full of grace, the Lord is with thee. Blessed art thou among women, and blessed is the fruit of thy womb, Jesus.
1: Holy Mary, Mother of God, pray for us sinners, now and at the hour of our death. Amen.
0: Hail Mary, full of grace, the Lord is with thee. Blessed art thou among women, and blessed is the fruit of thy womb, Jesus.
1: Holy Mary, Mother of God, pray for us sinners, now and at the hour of our death. Amen.
0: Glory be to the Father, and to the Son, and to the Holy Spirit.
1: As it was in the beginning, is now, and ever shall be, world without end. Amen.
0: The first joyful mystery, the Annunciation. Because of the foreseen merits of Jesus, God the Father kept Mary free from all stain of original sin. I am the Immaculate Conception, she told Bernadette at Lourdes. It was to this sinless virgin that the angel Gabriel came and asked her to become the mother of the Son of God. In faith, Mary replied, I am the handmaid of the Lord. Be it done unto me according to your word. At that moment, the Holy Spirit overshadowed her, and Jesus was conceived in Mary's womb. Our Father, who art in heaven, hallowed be thy name. Thy kingdom come, thy will be done on earth as it is in heaven.
1: Give us this day our daily bread, and forgive us our trespasses, as we forgive those who trespass against us. And lead us not into temptation, but deliver us from evil.
0: Hail Mary, full of grace, the Lord is with thee. Blessed art thou among women, and blessed is the fruit of thy womb, Jesus.
1: Holy Mary, Mother of God, pray for us sinners, now and at the hour of our death. Amen.
0: Hail Mary, full of grace, the Lord is with thee. Blessed art thou among women, and blessed is the fruit of thy womb, Jesus.
1: Holy Mary, Mother of God, pray for us sinners, now and at the hour of our death. Amen.
0: Hail Mary, full of grace, the Lord is with thee. Blessed art thou among women, and blessed is the fruit of thy womb, Jesus.
1: Holy Mary, Mother of God, pray for us sinners, now and at the hour of our death. Amen.
0: Hail Mary, full of grace, the Lord is with thee. Blessed art thou among women, and blessed is the fruit of thy womb, Jesus.
1: Holy Mary, Mother of God, pray for us sinners, now and at the hour of our death. Amen.
0: Hail Mary, full of grace, the Lord is with thee. Blessed art thou among women, and blessed is the fruit of thy womb, Jesus.
1: Holy Mary, Mother of God, pray for us sinners, now and at the hour of our death. Amen.
0: Hail Mary, full of grace, the Lord is with thee. Blessed art thou among women, and blessed is the fruit of thy womb, Jesus.
1: Holy Mary, Mother of God, pray for us sinners, now and at the hour of our death. Amen.
0: Hail Mary, full of grace, the Lord is with thee. Blessed art thou among women, and blessed is the fruit of thy womb, Jesus.
1: Holy Mary, Mother of God, pray for us sinners, now and at the hour of our death. Amen.
0: Hail Mary, full of grace, the Lord is with thee. Blessed art thou among women, and blessed is the fruit of thy womb, Jesus.
1: Holy Mary, Mother of God, pray for us sinners, now and at the hour of our death. Amen.
0: Hail Mary, full of grace, the Lord is with thee. Blessed art thou among women, and blessed is the fruit of thy womb, Jesus.
1: Holy Mary, Mother of God, pray for us sinners, now and at the hour of our death. Amen.
0: Hail Mary, full of grace, the Lord is with thee. Blessed art thou among women, and blessed is the fruit of thy womb, Jesus.
1: Holy Mary, Mother of God, pray for us sinners, now and at the hour of our death. Amen.
0: Glory be to the Father, and to the Son, and to the Holy Spirit.
1: As it was in the beginning, is now, and ever shall be, world without end. Amen.
0: O my Jesus, forgive us our sins, save us from the fires of hell, and lead all souls to heaven, especially those most in need of your mercy. The second joyful mystery, the Visitation. Elizabeth is overjoyed with Mary's visit. She feels blessed by the presence of Jesus in Mary's womb, and she is filled with the Holy Spirit. Blessed are you among women, and blessed is the fruit of your womb, she cries. Mary replies, My soul magnifies the Lord, and my spirit rejoices in God my Savior. May we always be willing to proclaim Mary blessed, because Jesus is the fruit of her womb. Our Father who art in heaven, hallowed be thy name. Thy kingdom come, thy will be done on earth as it is in heaven.
1: Give us this day our daily bread, and forgive us our trespasses, as we forgive those who trespass against us. And lead us not into temptation, but deliver us from evil.
0: Hail Mary, full of grace, the Lord is with thee. Blessed art thou among women, and blessed is the fruit of thy womb, Jesus.
1: Holy Mary, Mother of God, pray for us sinners, now and at the hour of our death. Amen.
0: Hail Mary, full of grace, the Lord is with thee. Blessed art thou among women, and blessed is the fruit of thy womb, Jesus.
1: Holy Mary, Mother of God, pray for us sinners, now and at the hour of our death. Amen.
0: Hail Mary, full of grace, the Lord is with thee. Blessed art thou among women, and blessed is the fruit of thy womb, Jesus.
1: Holy Mary, Mother of God, pray for us sinners, now and at the hour of our death. Amen.
0: Hail Mary, full of grace, the Lord is with thee. Blessed art thou among women, and blessed is the fruit of thy womb, Jesus.
1: Holy Mary, Mother of God, pray for us sinners, now and at the hour of our death. Amen.
0: Hail Mary, full of grace, the Lord is with thee. Blessed art thou among women, and blessed is the fruit of thy womb, Jesus.
1: Holy Mary, Mother of God, pray for us sinners, now and at the hour of our death. Amen.
0: Hail Mary, full of grace, the Lord is with thee. Blessed art thou among women, and blessed is the fruit of thy womb, Jesus.
1: Holy Mary, Mother of God, pray for us sinners, now and at the hour of our death. Amen.
0: Hail Mary, full of grace, the Lord is with thee. Blessed art thou among women, and blessed is the fruit of thy womb, Jesus.
1: Holy Mary, Mother of God, pray for us sinners, now and at the hour of our death. Amen.
0: Hail Mary, full of grace, the Lord is with thee. Blessed art thou among women, and blessed is the fruit of thy womb, Jesus.
1: Holy Mary, Mother of God, pray for us sinners, now and at the hour of our death. Amen.
0: Hail Mary, full of grace, the Lord is with thee. Blessed art thou among women, and blessed is the fruit of thy womb, Jesus.
1: Holy Mary, Mother of God, pray for us sinners, now and at the hour of our death. Amen.
0: Hail Mary, full of grace, the Lord is with thee. Blessed art thou among women, and blessed is the fruit of thy womb, Jesus.
1: Holy Mary, Mother of God, pray for us sinners, now and at the hour of our death. Amen.
0: Glory be to the Father, and to the Son, and to the Holy Spirit.
1: As it was in the beginning, is now, and ever shall be. World without end. Amen.
0: O my Jesus, forgive us our sins, save us from the fires of hell, and lead all souls to heaven, especially those most in need of your mercy. The third joyful mystery, the birth of Jesus. Jesus was born among the poor to teach us that true riches are to be found in him. We pray that God will protect us from the worship of material things and give us a love for poor people everywhere. Our Father who art in heaven, hallowed be thy name. Thy kingdom come, thy will be done on earth as it is in heaven.
1: Give us this day our daily bread, and forgive us our trespasses, as we forgive those who trespass against us. And lead us not into temptation, but deliver us from evil.
0: Hail Mary, full of grace, the Lord is with thee. Blessed art thou among women, and blessed is the fruit of thy womb, Jesus.
1: Holy Mary, Mother of God, pray for us sinners, now and at the hour of our death. Amen.
0: Hail Mary, full of grace, the Lord is with thee. Blessed art thou among women, and blessed is the fruit of thy womb, Jesus.
1: Holy Mary, Mother of God, pray for us sinners, now and at the hour of our death. Amen.
0: Hail Mary, full of grace, the Lord is with thee. Blessed art thou among women, and blessed is the fruit of thy womb, Jesus.
1: Holy Mary, Mother of God, pray for us sinners, now and at the hour of our death. Amen.
0: Hail Mary, full of grace, the Lord is with thee. Blessed art thou among women, and blessed is the fruit of thy womb, Jesus.
1: Holy Mary, Mother of God, pray for us sinners, now and at the hour of our death. Amen.
0: Hail Mary, full of grace, the Lord is with thee. Blessed art thou among women, and blessed is the fruit of thy womb, Jesus.
1: Holy Mary, Mother of God, pray for us sinners, now and at the hour of our death.
0: Hail Mary, full of grace, the Lord is with thee. Blessed art thou among women, and blessed is the fruit of thy womb, Jesus.
1: Holy Mary, Mother of God, pray for us sinners, now and at the hour of our death. Amen.
0: Hail Mary, full of grace, the Lord is with thee. Blessed art thou among women, and blessed is the fruit of thy womb, Jesus.
1: Holy Mary, Mother of God, pray for us sinners, now and at the hour of our death. Amen.
0: Hail Mary, full of grace, the Lord is with thee. Blessed art thou among women, and blessed is the fruit of thy womb, Jesus.
1: Holy Mary, Mother of God, pray for us sinners, now and at the hour of our death. Amen.
0: Hail Mary, full of grace, the Lord is with thee. Blessed art thou among women, and blessed is the fruit of thy womb, Jesus.
1: Holy Mary, Mother of God, pray for us sinners, now and at the hour of our death. Amen.
0: Hail Mary, full of grace, the Lord is with thee. Blessed art thou among women, and blessed is the fruit of thy womb, Jesus.
1: Holy Mary, Mother of God, pray for us sinners, now and at the hour of our death. Amen.
0: Glory be to the Father, and to the Son, and to the Holy Spirit.
1: As it was in the beginning, is now, and ever shall be, world without end. Amen.
0: O my Jesus, forgive us our sins, save us from the fires of hell, and lead all souls to heaven, especially those most in need of your mercy. The fourth joyful mystery, the presentation of Jesus in the temple. When Mary and Joseph came to present Jesus to the Father in the temple, Simeon the prophet told her, "This child is destined for the falling and the rising of many in Israel." To Mary herself he said, "And a sword will pierce your own soul too." We pray for the courage to stand with Christ, no matter what it may cost us. Our Father, who art in heaven, hallowed be thy name. Thy kingdom come, thy will be done on earth as it is in heaven.
1: Give us this day our daily bread, and forgive us our trespasses, as we forgive those who trespass against us. And lead us not into temptation, but deliver us from evil.
0: Hail Mary, full of grace, the Lord is with thee. Blessed art thou among women, and blessed is the fruit of thy womb, Jesus.
1: Holy Mary, Mother of God, pray for us sinners, now and at the hour of our death. Amen.
0: Hail Mary, full of grace, the Lord is with thee. Blessed art thou among women, and blessed is the fruit of thy womb, Jesus.
1: Holy Mary, Mother of God, pray for us sinners, now and at the hour of our death. Amen.
0: Hail Mary, full of grace, the Lord is with thee. Blessed art thou among women, and blessed is the fruit of thy womb, Jesus.
1: Holy Mary, Mother of God, pray for us sinners, now and at the hour of our death. Amen.
0: Hail Mary, full of grace, the Lord is with thee. Blessed art thou among women, and blessed is the fruit of thy womb, Jesus.
1: Holy Mary, Mother of God, pray for us sinners, now and at the hour of our death. Amen.
0: Hail Mary, full of grace, the Lord is with thee. Blessed art thou among women, and blessed is the fruit of thy womb, Jesus.
1: Holy Mary, Mother of God, pray for us sinners, now and at the hour of our death. Amen.
0: Hail Mary, full of grace, the Lord is with thee. Blessed art thou among women, and blessed is the fruit of thy womb, Jesus.
1: Holy Mary, Mother of God, pray for us sinners, now and at the hour of our death. Amen.
0: Hail Mary, full of grace, the Lord is with thee. Blessed art thou among women, and blessed is the fruit of thy womb, Jesus.
1: Holy Mary, Mother of God, pray for us sinners, now and at the hour of our death. Amen.
0: Hail Mary, full of grace, the Lord is with thee.

0: Blessed art thou among women, and blessed is the fruit of thy womb, Jesus.
1: Holy Mary, Mother of God, pray for us sinners, now and at the hour of our death. Amen.
0: Hail Mary, full of grace, the Lord is with thee. Blessed art thou among women, and blessed is the fruit of thy womb, Jesus.
1: Holy Mary, Mother of God, pray for us sinners, now and at the hour of our death. Amen.
0: Glory be to the Father, and to the Son, and to the Holy Spirit.
1: As it was in the beginning, is now, and ever shall be, world without end. Amen.
0: O my Jesus, forgive us our sins, save us from the fires of hell, and lead all souls to heaven, especially those most in need of your mercy. The fifth joyful mystery, the finding of Jesus in the temple. After the loss of Jesus, Mary and Joseph found him in the temple. Jesus' explanation, "Did you not know that I must be in my Father's house?" was one they found hard to understand. With faith like Mary's, let us ponder in our hearts the many events of our lives that we find difficult to understand. Our Father, who art in heaven, hallowed be thy name. Thy kingdom come, thy will be done on earth as it is in heaven.
1: Give us this day our daily bread, and forgive us our trespasses, as we forgive those who trespass against us. And lead us not into temptation, but deliver us from evil.
0: Hail Mary, full of grace, the Lord is with thee. Blessed art thou among women, and blessed is the fruit of thy womb, Jesus.
1: Holy Mary, Mother of God, pray for us sinners, now and at the hour of our death. Amen.
0: Hail Mary, full of grace, the Lord is with thee. Blessed art thou among women, and blessed is the fruit of thy womb, Jesus.
1: Holy Mary, Mother of God, pray for us sinners, now and at the hour of our death. Amen.
0: Hail Mary, full of grace, the Lord is with thee. Blessed art thou among women, and blessed is the fruit of thy womb, Jesus.
1: Holy Mary, Mother of God, pray for us sinners, now and at the hour of our death. Amen.
0: Hail Mary, full of grace, the Lord is with thee. Blessed art thou among women, and blessed is the fruit of thy womb, Jesus.
1: Holy Mary, Mother of God, pray for us sinners, now and at the hour of our death. Amen.
0: Hail Mary, full of grace, the Lord is with thee. Blessed art thou among women, and blessed is the fruit of thy womb, Jesus.
1: Holy Mary, Mother of God, pray for us sinners, now and at the hour of our death. Amen.
0: Hail Mary, full of grace, the Lord is with thee. Blessed art thou among women, and blessed is the fruit of thy womb, Jesus.
1: Holy Mary, Mother of God, pray for us sinners, now and at the hour of our death. Amen.
0: Hail Mary, full of grace, the Lord is with thee. Blessed art thou among women, and blessed is the fruit of thy womb, Jesus.
1: Holy Mary, Mother of God, pray for us sinners, now and at the hour of our death. Amen.
0: Hail Mary, full of grace, the Lord is with thee. Blessed art thou among women, and blessed is the fruit of thy womb, Jesus.
1: Holy Mary, Mother of God, pray for us sinners, now and at the hour of our death. Amen.
0: Hail Mary, full of grace, the Lord is with thee. Blessed art thou among women, and blessed is the fruit of thy womb, Jesus.
1: Holy Mary, Mother of God, pray for us sinners, now and at the hour of our death.
0: Hail Mary, full of grace, the Lord is with thee. Blessed art thou among women, and blessed is the fruit of thy womb, Jesus.
1: Holy Mary, Mother of God, pray for us sinners, now and at the hour of our death. Amen.
0: Glory be to the Father, and to the Son, and to the Holy Spirit.
1: As it was in the beginning, is now, and ever shall be, world without end. Amen.
0: O my Jesus, forgive us our sins, save us from the fires of hell, and lead all souls to heaven, especially those most in need of your mercy. Hail, Holy Queen, Mother of Mercy. Hail our life, our sweetness, and our hope. To thee do we cry, poor banished children of Eve. To thee do we send up our sighs, in mourning and weeping in this valley of tears. Turn then, most gracious Advocate, thine eyes of mercy towards us. And after this our exile, show unto us the blessed fruit of thy womb, Jesus. O clement, O loving, O sweet Virgin Mary. Pray for us, O Holy Mother of God,
1: that we may be made worthy of the promises of Christ.
0: Let us pray. O God, whose only begotten Son, by his life, death, and resurrection, has purchased for us the rewards of eternal life, Grant, we beseech thee, that meditating on these mysteries in the most holy rosary of the Blessed Virgin Mary, we may imitate what they contain and obtain what they promise, through the same Christ our Lord.

0: trees full of flowers and grass emerald green. The garden was filled with animals, too. A bunny, a sheep, a bird that was blue. An ox and a camel and donkeys were there. There seemed to be all kinds of life everywhere. Off in the corner, he spotted a boy, planting some seeds and smiling with joy. The boy saw the sparrow, and turning his head, he called out to him and quietly said, "I see that you're hurting. Come over here. Stretch out your wing. There's no need to fear." Touching it lightly, he felt for the base. Then moving it slowly, he put it in place. And forming a cross with two sticks of wood, he fastened it gently until it felt good. "Your wing will mend fast with a splint that I've made. You see," said the boy, "I'm a carpenter by trade." In no time at all, the sparrow had healed there by the lilies that grew in the field. The days overflowed with playing and fun. Whee! But mostly he cherished the light from the sun. Whee! Soon he was soaring and flying above, happy to be in this land full of love. Yes, he had suffered for many a year, but all of his suffering had led him to here. The sparrow was grateful he fell to the ground. He'd been lost in the valley, but now he was found.
1: And there we have it, Anthony DiStefano. Fine. Reading of The Sparrow Who Fell to the Ground. Let me ask you, one of the things that struck me with this particular story is it's pretty scary there in the beginning. How do you think that works for young children?
2: Oh, I think it's no worse than many of the things they see on TV and the movies and their video games. I think this is very tame by comparison to those things. I wanted this to focus on the Valley of Tears, which is both frightening and beautiful, you know, and that's based on a very old biblical Christian phrase describing life on earth. The world is filled with both beauty and suffering, mm-hmm. sunshine and storms. And you know, you can have the most fervent faith in the world and believe with all your heart in the power of God and Jesus Christ, but you could still experience mm-hmm. periods of misery. And I think it's important that children understand from the beginning that it's possible, despite all the suffering, to have a peace that transcends mm-hmm. all understanding. And I didn't want the sadness in life doesn't cancel out the joy. It's part of the same landscape. And I think God uses both the rain and the sunlight to help us to grow. I don't think that's a painful message to them.
1: Well, why did you decide to call the place the sparrow lived the Valley of Tears?
2: Because, again, that's a very old biblical Christian phrase from Psalm 84 and also this, the Hail Holy Queen, the Salve Regina. And as I said, it's based on the fact that no matter how beautiful life can be at times, which it can be beautiful at times, it's always going to be a valley of tears and a place of sorrow until we get to heaven. This side of heaven, no matter how great our faith, there are always going to be periods of great sorrow and suffering. And I think it's good for children to understand that fact, even when they're very young.
1: Okay, very good. We also wanted to feature on this program kind of a re-airing of an earlier video that you read, which is called Your Valentine. So we're going to take a look at that right now.
0: Anthony DiStefano, illustrated by Antonio Javier Caparo. In the land of ancient Rome, once upon a time, the act of getting married was considered quite a crime. Rome was always having wars to show its army's might, but married men with wives and children didn't want to fight. "No more marriage," Rome proclaimed. "No more taking wives." Those who broke the Roman law were threatened with their lives. But at that time, there lived a Christian, loving, brave, and kind. He was a bishop of the church whose name was Valentine. When Christian couples fell in love and wanted to be wed, Valentine would marry them in secret, it was said. He told the couples whom he married they must never part, then gave them each a little gift, a cut-out paper heart. One day, soldiers caught the bishop with a groom and bride. They took him to a prison, and they locked him up inside. In the prison worked a boy. Marcus was his name. He couldn't walk without a limp. His leg was weak and lame. The jailer often yelled at him because he moved so slow. But Valentine assured the boy, "It's not your fault, I know." The two struck up a heartfelt friendship, speaking through the day. Marcus swept and cleaned the jail while Valentine would pray. Marcus asked the bishop once if miracles were real. The bishop thought that Marcus hoped his crippled leg might heal. "My limp is fine," the boy replied. "I honestly don't mind. My hope is not for me, but for a girl I know who's blind." Marcella is the blind girl's name. She's kind and sweet and good. I wish the God you talk about would help her if he could. Her father is the jailer here, the one who's always mad. He's really not a bad man, though. Her blindness makes him sad. All the children pick on her because she lost her sight. They trip her and they make her fall. It's mean and just not right. The bishop looked at him with love and smiled tenderly. "With God, all things are possible, so bring your friend to me." Marcus took her to the jail, guiding her with care. He led her to the bishop's cell so he could meet her there. The bishop asked about her life and why she couldn't see. She said she had an eye disease when she was only 3. She said that Marcus helped her walk and that he was her friend. She said he was the only one on whom she could depend. Marcella said her father couldn't see that he was kind. The bishop said a person could have sight and still be blind. The bishop took Marcella's hand. The blind girl felt his touch. He said to her, "Dear little girl, God loves you oh so much." Just then the jailer thundered in and slapped the young boy's face. "How dare you bring my daughter to this dark and dirty place?" He grabbed Marcella's hand and left, shouting all the while, "A prison's not a proper place to take a little child." After this, the jailer kept his daughter far away, but Valentine kept praying for her every single day. Soon the Roman ruler came to visit Valentine. He said, "You must give up your faith to be a friend of mine. Never make a Christian couple into man and wife. If you disobey this law, you must give up your life." Valentine began to speak. The sun shone from above. "Marriage is a gift from God. I'll gladly die for love. Love between a man and woman is a holy thing. Joining them together can't be stopped by any king. I follow only Jesus Christ," the Christian bishop roared. "Jesus is my savior and my sovereign and my lord." The emperor, now filled with rage, looked him in the eye. "There's nothing else that I can do. I sentence you to die." When Marcus heard about the news, he ran to tell his friend. Marcella asked if he could take her to the jail again. Despite his fear of being hit, Marcus said all right. When the jailer went to sleep, he snuck her in at night. The wind outside was whipping round, howling in the trees. Valentine was in his cell, praying on his knees. Marcella whispered through the bars. They say you have to die. People seem to hate you, Christians. Can you tell me why? The truth is sometimes hard to face, the Christian bishop sighed. Many people choose instead to hate it out of pride. Then he smiled lovingly, and to her great surprise, he reached out through the iron bars and touched Marcella's eyes. He said, Marcella, God is great. He loves and cares for you. Do you believe with all your heart that what I say is true? Do you believe that Jesus Christ can make your eyes like new? Marcella clasped her hands in prayer and bravely said, I do. The bishop prayed to God the Father, Son, and Spirit too. Marcella opened up her eyes, which now were sparkling blue. She rubbed her eyes and turned her head, and then she blinked again. And for the first time in her life, Marcella saw her friend. Suddenly, the prison door came flying open wide. The jailer screamed and cursed at Marcus, rushing from outside. You brought Marcella here again, you miserable disgrace. He took the crutch that Marcus used and waved it at his face. Marcella quickly stepped between and told her father, no. Her eyes were full of light and love. Her face was all aglow. Her father froze and shook his head in wonder and surprise. He stopped his awful screaming and he gazed into her eyes. Then he dropped the crutch he held and fell down on his knee. He hugged his little girl and cried, my daughter, you can see. The jailer turned to Marcus and embraced the little boy. He said, I'm so, so sorry, as his eyes streamed tears of joy. After that, the jailer showed the bishop great respect, treating him in special ways that no one would expect. He felt so deeply grateful that his daughter now could see. He asked if they could all convert to Christianity. But soon the time approached for Valentine to meet his fate. The 14th day of February was chosen as the date. The night before the bishop died, he scribbled down a note. He left it for the jailer's daughter. Here is what he wrote. Dear little one, you precious girl, I'm happy you can see. I'm going home to be with God, so please don't cry for me. Remember God's great love for you. Remember that, my friend. And love that comes from God in heaven doesn't ever end. I pray the light that you've received will always brightly shine. The bishop signed the note with love and closed, your Valentine. When sunrise came and everyone was sleeping in their beds, the Romans carried out their plans, and Valentine was dead. They buried him not far from Rome, beneath a roadside cave. Marcella placed a paper heart and roses on his grave. After just 1 year went by, the Roman ruler passed. Christian men who fell in love were free to wed at last. The boy and girl became adults and fell in love one day. Marcus needed help to walk. Marcella led the way. They married soon and spent their lives together side by side and tried to spread the story of the bishop far and wide. Valentine became well known. The church increased his fame. Declaring him a holy saint immortalized his name.

0: And but the main one I really wanted to talk about was just as a follow-up to the sparrow who fell to the ground, which really was our primary focus on this particular program. One of the things that you mentioned in that particular promotional piece about this is that you talk about it being a mini Divine Comedy. How so?
1: Well, you know, in Dante's Divine Comedy, the hero, he has to go down through hell before he can ascend to heaven. And that's a metaphor for many things in life. You know, the only is down. Before you experience true happiness, you have to know what suffering is like. Before you can ascend any great summit, you have to go down deep into yourself on a journey of self-discovery and understand your faults, your sins, your dysfunctions, you know, until you get to the very bottom and face what's wrong in yourself. That's the only way you can truly repent of your sins and transform with the help of God's grace into your best self, the person God created you to be. So in this book, the sparrow begins in the Valley of Tears and flies right down near the bottom with his broken wing, and he goes through many storms and dangers before he's finally able to reach a place of peace and light. And this is really a picture of life itself and the fact that we can't skip suffering. We have to go through it with God's help in order to reach joy. There can't be a resurrection without a crucifixion. There can't be Easter Sunday without Good Friday.
0: So who was the artist you used for this particular book and why?
1: The artist for this book is a man named Richard Cowdrey, who I've used many times before. He's just the best artist in the world at illustrating animals. And what I mean, he's absolutely brilliant at giving animals human expressions and features. And after all, Doug, these books are really about people. The animal characters stand for human beings. Even when Christ told the parable about the sparrow, he related it back to how much his Father in heaven cares for us. And the reason why it's sometimes better to use animals as characters rather than people is because they're more approachable, they're more adorable, they're less intimidating than adults. And Richard has this an amazing ability to capture these adorable characteristics.
0: Very good, very good. We're just about out of time, so I want to remind everybody about the two wonderful books. Of course, Your Valentine, but specifically The Sparrow Who Fell to the Ground. Again, both available through the EWTN Religious Catalog. Thank you, Anthony, for joining us. And thank you all for watching this program. We'll see you next time right here on Bookmark.

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6: Dr. Simon Greenleaf was a Harvard law professor. He wanted to debunk Christianity. He thought everything these people believe rests on their claim that Jesus rose from the dead, but that wouldn't even hold up in court. So he started writing about it, and he became a Christian. Why? He eventually concluded, what's going to put someone away in court? An eyewitness. What if you have a bunch of eyewitnesses? Jail. What if the eyewitnesses are all willing to die for what they saw? Case closed. That's what we have with the rising of Jesus from the dead. Not just people dying for a belief system. These people died for something way more than that. They died for something they saw. Big difference. St. Peter was crucified. He said, I'm not worthy to die like my Lord. Crucify me upside down. St. Bartholomew was skinned alive. It makes no sense to do that for

0: Lie. The resurrection of Jesus, God conquering death, it's the best news in history. And the best part about it is, it's all real. 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
2: I'm your host, Ashley McGuire.
3: And I'm Betsy Fentress.
2: And starting October 1st, one of New York City's most famous landmarks is being transformed into a dazzling light and musical spectacle. Luminescence is bringing a 360-degree video projection, live orchestra, and the voice of the Chosen's Jonathan Rumi to St. Patrick's Cathedral, all while raising funds to restore the church's historic century-old pipe organ. Joining us now to talk about bringing this internationally acclaimed immersive experience to Fifth Avenue is executive producer Clayton Ferguson. Welcome to the show, Clayton.
4: Thanks, ladies. It's so nice to be here.
2: So Luminescence is a global phenomenon, but you tailor each project to the host venue. Tell us a little bit about what that involved for this specific project in one of America's most iconic religious buildings, St. Patrick's.
4: Yeah, St. Patrick's took our breath away. It's one of the most beautiful cathedrals, and frankly, it's been our number one goal to actually try to be in worldwide. We've been in talks with them for well over a year. So it takes about 6 months to really make the show customized for each one of the cathedrals and basilicas that we go to. But just even the prep work before that is well over another 6 months, you know, of just making, getting the alignment. But so Roman Sarfati, who founded Luminescence almost 2.5 years ago, he and I visited it a year and a half ago and just were just dreaming that we would just love to be in St. Patrick's. And this is before we even came across the pond here, so to speak. But it was all of our goals. So we're really humbled and honored to be there.
3: So I know that this really started in America, and the first basilica in our country last November in 2025. And tell us how it was received there.
4: Betsy, it was so much more than what we ever expected. We were just blown away. In Europe, it's been playing for a year and a half before when we came, you know, here to the States. And we just were unsure if an orchestral immersive moment would really translate, you know, for American audiences. And it just was so far above what we expected. It was, you know, we had about 115,000 guests, you know, come through in the course of 4 months. And frankly, it would have been actually more, but we were in the midst of the trials that were going on in Minneapolis earlier in the year. While it might have affected our numbers, I really think that we were supposed to be there just because it was an outlier of light and positive, where everything else was in the city was just really so challenging. But we heard so often that people were coming and seeing the light and the positivity and the beauty and hope in the midst of a really dark season for that city at the end of our run.
3: And so did you have to do a lot of research of the history of that basilica, and how is that incorporated into the show?
4: It's one of the best things that we get to do is tell the story of each one of the churches. Granted, our stories are a little bit less in length than some of our friends over in Europe. You know, some of those are 800, 900 years old. Here we have 100 or 150 years. So to be able to tell the story of not only what the church and how it was built and why it was built, but also to tell the story of challenges that the church has gone through, but also what it means to the community and to the parish throughout the city. So it does take a bit of research on our end. So we try to dive into the histories, and we try to look through lots of photographs, and we try to write a script and work together and collaboratively with each one of the churches to really make sure that we get the details right. But it's not heavy on words. It's, you know, it's 1,000 words that we really kind of move throughout the space of the show, but really, you know, making really poignant artistic moments that really highlight why the church was there and why we're there. So it's a fun bit, but it's not a full history lesson. It's a moments that we really highlight that we believe are really interesting to the public.
2: You mentioned, you know, surpassing six figures in Minneapolis. Do you have a sense of how many of the people that come to the show are faithful Catholics who are going to Mass versus people who are just drawn out of curiosity or love beauty and architecture or looking for a good show? What's your sense of the percentage that are Catholics versus not?
4: You know, Ashley, I don't think we have any idea to be able to find that out. The interesting thing, though, is what the churches have been seeing an incredible increase in their attendances and their website traffic, and also even in baptisms over in Europe. Over the churches that we were visiting there, I think they were looking at 400% increases in baptisms. I don't ever want to say that it had anything to do with us. I think that it has something to do with the moment, you know, there's such an explosion within the church, you know, that's happening right now. And we happen to be aligned. There's something in the water where it's welcoming people back home to these churches that maybe haven't been there in years or decades. And it's getting people back in. And that makes the churches really, really excited.
3: Clayton, you had a big score that Jonathan Rumi is going to be the voice of the New York St. Patrick's Cathedral experience. Why did you decide that he was the right person for that? And can you talk about how you had conversations with him and his willingness to do this for you?
4: Yeah, we got lucky there. I knew of his work and I'd seen The Chosen a few times. So when we were sitting down with Father Salvo and the St. Patrick's team, we just kind of threw out an idea. It's like, we'd really love to get a different voice. You know, typically we cast voiceover actors, you know, for what each one of the cities with, you know, different accents or different, so it feels more regional to the cities. And so we had asked Father Salvo if there was any recommendations that he might have. And he threw out Liam Neeson and a few other really interesting ones. But he said, you know, Clayton, I think what we should really focus on Jonathan Rumi. And I was like, really, over Liam Neeson. So when we really went into that history, we happened to have a relationship with Jonathan's manager. Her name is Lisa, and she's a lovely lady. So when just in initial conversations with her, all it took was saying, hey, Father Salvo suggested this. And immediately they were like, let's go. But when we found out that Jonathan had, even before he was really kind of broke as an actor into being well known, he was a professional voiceover artist for years. So I was blown away when we were in the studio and he just was nailing it in one take with such emotion. So he nailed it first time. But what really affected me is that he would pause. He'd read it, then he'd pause, and I actually saw him praying. And then he would say it again with even more emotion and feeling. And he surpassed even the first one, which was the first one would have been a great take. But the second time was just even better. So it really moved us and gave me goosebumps.
2: Well, Archbishop Hicks has called St. Patrick's Cathedral America's parish church. And he's highlighted how some of the proceeds from the show are going to help to fund renewing their organ, the Kilgan Organ Campaign. Can you talk a little bit about that and how you see modern digital storytelling and immersive tech as a way to preserve traditional sacred art?
4: That's a beautiful question. Those are two very separate questions, Ashley. And let me get answer the first one, and then I'd love to dive into that second one a little bit deeper with you. Our show is incredibly expensive to put on, But we wanted to make sure that we highlighted that even from the first ticket that we sell, that we're earmarking proceeds to going directly to the church. So we have to sell a whole lot of tickets even to break even on this. But highlighting the opportunity for the church to, number one, get new people back in the doors. But second is finding ways for them to earmark some funds to really help build. And we're really excited how it's able to really, it's a win-win from the church's perspective. It's an outreach opportunity, but also it's a fundraising opportunity that they see. Happy to go into any of that more with you, but the churches typically find one of those like a goal. And then we highlight that even in the script. And when people are leaving to see if they could, you know, donate a little bit more, to that. So we're really excited that that works. Now that second question, maybe highlight that again so we can dive into that one the right way.
2: Yeah, well, I think you kind of answered it somewhat, but just, you know, I think I find it really inspiring that something that people would think of as so incredibly modern is actually helping to safeguard something traditional, sacred art, you know, in this case, the pipe. I mean, maybe could you talk about some of the other things with your other past projects that you've helped with those churches?
4: I think it's, you know, we really try to recognize that the best artists and the best architects of the day, you know, were highlighted, and they were engaged by these churches to build these incredible monuments, these sacred monuments, and the art and just the statues and the frescoes and the stained glass are just so incredible. But how many of us walk into these buildings and sometimes overlook them? So we're highlighting the past using modern techniques. So we're trying to bridge a little bit of the modern and the traditional. So one of the ways is with 3D mapping and with projection mapping, we're able to really kind of give movements to these places and to these paintings and statues to be able to kind of give dimension and to see them move. And when you're looking up at the ceiling, you're seeing the clouds parting and angels and all of these really amazing things that, you know, that we're able to somewhat imagine, you know, more, but seeing it together with the beauty and the majesty of what the original artisans created. So it's a bit of a nod to the past, but also to the mystery of faith and the mystery of art and how it all comes together.
3: So I'm glad that you mentioned that about the architecture, because St. Patrick's in particular, I think it's 330 feet high, and it has these vaulted ceilings. So when you go to create this show, how do those dramatic physical elements influence the way that you map the projections and design for the show?
4: It's incredibly hard. So I think any answer that I give here is going to be really hard to nuance. But what we first do is really get 3D scanning, you know, from so many points, from thousands of points. So every bit within the cathedral, within the nave, even up into the triforiums, which are the balconies, you know. And so we were able to find ways to actually hide all of our projectors and our technical equipment up above, so it's not getting in the way of the church, which was also a really fun thing that they were excited about. But we really we make sure that there's no shadows, so every single inch within the church nave is covered. And you're right, it's so high, it's so majestic, but there's even something special that when the lights go out there, even the depth perception, even in a smaller church, like in Philadelphia, it's a 850 seat church. But when the lights go out, even a smaller church nave can just feel massive. But, you know, with the depth perception and force perspective, there's something that it just feels cavernous and majestic. And I still haven't, you know, I've seen our show for coming for St. Patrick's on a screen, and it just isn't going to give it any depth as when it's all around us, looking all around on every degree.
2: Do the shows have to be at night in order for the lighting to work? Okay.
4: Interesting.
3: How long do they run?
4: So we have to, the summers are always challenging. So we have to wait until light is, you know, at sunset people can see really all the dimension, actually. So that's always fun. So summer times are always affected a little bit from our start times. It gets a little bit easier when we get closer to Thanksgiving and Christmas. But sorry, Betsy, I missed your question.
3: Walk us through what it's like to be a participant in this. That you walk into the cathedral. How long does it go? How much is the orchestra versus the voiceover? Mm-hmm. Walk us through that experience. I mean, it's obviously it's a visual and sound show, so we'll have to rely on your words, but give us a little foretaste.
4: Well, we'll have to close our eyes and imagine, you know, a little bit, but we really try to make it very reverent. When we walk in the doors, it's the lights are down. We have some projection mapping, light movements, you know, highlighting different spots within the church nave. But we really have a high respect for Walt Disney's level of guest greetings and how we treat people. So we have security, we have police, we have people welcoming people at the gates. They're given a program. But when they walk in, the lights are down and we have a soloist, be it a harp, some organ at times, but like being really beautifully welcoming people with live music while they're entering in. They're able to walk around, kind of see the church a little bit. They kind of walk to their seats. And so that's about a 30-minute pre-show. So we have the doors open for 30 minutes for people to really take in the beauty of the church and the music as that pre-show time. But right when the lights kind of start dimming, we give a couple of little announcements about exits and emergency exits. But then the show itself is about 45 minutes. And it's just a beautiful spectacle. It's not all, it's the dynamics. There's moments where it breathes, where it's quiet, it's reverent. And there's times where it's just majestic and splendor all around us. But I will give you a sneak peek here. We are, if we're successful with the first couple of months, we are planning on adding a Christmas program, which will extend the length up until Christmas. And then we're really excited because it's going to change the show with some incredible Christmas carols and ways to really bring it to the nativity and to the reason of Christmas.
5: Amazing. Do you have like kind of a wish list of, you know, where to go, where you'd like to go next, or a top five bucket list in the U.S.?
4: St. Patrick's has always been at the top of our list. So we, you know, right now we're opening Sacramento, the Cathedral of the Blessed Sacrament, in 2 weeks from today. Really excited. It's a gorgeous church over in Sacramento. We're in Philadelphia right now at the Cathedral Basilica of Saints Peter and Paul. You know, we've got some fun plans for the spring. I'd love to be in Houston, Louisville. I'd love to be in, you name it. We want to be there. We do have to kind of focus on churches that are a little bit on the larger side, just because of the expenses that we have. I'd love to be in Chicago and Boston, you know, all of the larger cities, but we're also going to be able to be at some of the smaller cities as well. So we're really excited to have our run through a couple of years, at least. Coming to your city soon.
5: Well, tell us, where can our followers find, you know, for those that are not able to make it to St. Patrick's, where can they look online to just get a sampling of some of your past projects, current projects, and a sense of where you're going next?
4: We can't make announcements to where we're going next yet. So we have to, there's contracts that we're working on, but luminescence.com is the best way to kind of go, and you can select the cities that are opening or about to open and directly over to our ticketing page. So we do have several different styles of shows. Typically on Friday and Saturday nights, we have full orchestra and choir with the organ. People tend to really love just the live element of that. Some Thursdays, a lot of Thursdays, we have choir, you know, live choir, but there's a couple nights on Wednesdays or Sundays we do try to feature a lower cost, you know, lower ticket pricing. So it is the recorded music of these live recordings, and it sounds lovely, but it's at a lower price point without the additional cost of the live show.
5: Great. Well, Clayton, thanks so much for joining us today. And I encourage our listeners who are in New York or close to definitely check out this forthcoming exhibit this fall. Thank you so much, Clayton.
4: Thanks, ladies. It's an honor.
5: So, Betsy, we're into September now, and it's always a big transition to go from the summer into the kind of mania of the fall. And I know for you, you've been dutifully doing a lot to highlight the coming beatification of Fulton Sheen. I know for me, in this moment, it's in the midst of back to school. And it's funny, I was cleaning out my daughter's backpack. She's starting high school, so a big transition for us. And getting it ready for the fall. And I found a little note that one of her friends had passed her. And it was written in Latin. And I thought it was, I just felt so grateful in that moment for Catholic schools and felt that, you know, we're so blessed to have them here in the United States. And I personally feel so blessed to, even amidst the craziness of getting kids back into the swing of school, to have these wonderful environments where, you know, they're still teaching, where first of all, they're teaching kids the faith, but also teaching them these treasures that we're really kind of losing as a culture, whether it's Latin or traditional handwriting or reading great literature. My daughter just finished reading her first Graham Greene novel, and I'm just so grateful for Catholic schools. So, yeah.
3: You know, when we had Father Thomas Petrie on a couple of weeks ago, he had made the transition from teaching at Providence College to going back to Kentucky and being a parish priest for the first time. Mm-hmm. And he said that he missed the school year because he loved having the summer off. Well, you know, yeah, for a priest, it's not really off, but he liked that transition from school to summer. And I thought, I still miss taking my kids to the office supply store. There's just something about the freshness of September that, yeah, even though I'm not in school and I don't have children in school anymore, it feels like a fresh start, and yeah, that there's a sense of possibility. The dog days of summer are over. So I'm happy for you that your daughter gets to make the great transition to high school, but now you're going to enter the madness of fall schedules. How do you manage that as a mom?
5: Oh, you know, it's funny. I was actually just, I was feeling so overwhelmed by the different hot lunch schedules that I have with three different schools that I actually put it all into ChatGPT, and it made me one organized printable calendar of all my kids' hot lunch schedules. So I got to say, with all of the ragging on AI and that sort of thing, there are ways that it can help serve the organizational needs of moms, especially moms with a lot of kids who, you know, organization may not be their strength. But, you know, to your point about a fresh start, I was also thinking about how much as I love summer, I do love summer so much, how the start of the school year is a reminder of the need for order in our lives, and how, you know, I saw this recent screed that Michelle Obama gave on some podcast where she was talking about, it was tragic, actually, how happy she was when her kids left for college to get them out of the house. And I think there's a temptation for moms to be like, oh, you know, my kids are out of the house. But I think it's not what women are referring to with that is just more of the innate need to have a restoration of order in their lives, and that school and the structure of school offers that. And so, however, speaking of order, my daughter and I are very excited to be violating the order and skipping school very soon into the school year, which is something we almost never allow, but we will be heading to St. Louis for the beatification of Fulton Sheen. So I don't know, tell me, Betsy, with all of the work that you've been doing, drawing out the infinite number of highlights, what are some of the things you've learned about him that you didn't know? And what are you most excited about for this big event in your hometown?
3: Well, I really had the privilege of having access to all of his television shows, and I've been trying to pull salient clips. Please be sure to follow us, listeners, on Twitter/X for Fulton Sheen Fridays, where we publish gems. And the latest one, honestly, it just got me. I just couldn't believe it. I screamed at my computer when there was the climax of this story of Fulton Sheen being in London at St. Mary's Church in Soho and opening up the door, and there's a woman slumped over on the step who had had a night of drinking. And he said, "What are you doing here?" And she said, I don't know. And so she points to a billboard and says that she's the leading lady in a musical in London, in the theater district. And so he asks her to come back to the church. He wants to talk to her. And she says that, "I'll come back on one condition, that you promise me you will not ask me to go to confession." And he said, "I promise you, I won't ask you to go to confession." So she comes back and he says, "I want to show you some paintings in the church." And as they walk by the confessional, he gives her a shove. And you think, that is so nervy. Well, it turns out, and in his dramatic voice, "And you know where that woman is now? She is a sister for Perpetual Adoration. She joined an order, and she's in the church from 9 to 5 every day as an adorer. In front of the Blessed Sacrament." So every week is full of surprises. He's got a fantastic sense of humor. If you watch the beginnings of the show, he's just delightful. And I'm really excited to see people from all over the world here. That's what I'm excited for. You just never know what you're going to encounter when you start watching something from Sheen, and whether he says that he's having lunch or dinner with Viktor Frankl, who wrote Man's Search for Meaning, and hearing this harrowing story about the Holocaust, or whether he's just making a joke with somebody at the subway. He's full of surprises. He's full of joy. I mean, that's the other thing. He is just the embodiment of joy, and I am thrilled to be able to be at his beatification. I hope people know that there are still tickets available, and that you should do anything you can to be part of this truly beautiful experience in the American Catholic Church.
5: Really quick, where can people go to get tickets?
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5: 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Well, great chatting with you, Betsy, about this time of this season of changes, but also the season of excitement for Catholics in America.
3: Thanks, Ashley.

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1: Welcome back to Conversations with Consequences, where I am joined by TCA Chaplain Monsignor Roger Landry, and we're going to talk about a couple of things coming up this week: St. Teresa of Calcutta's feast day and the importance and meaning of Labor Day. Monsignor, beloved Mother Teresa, now St. Teresa of Calcutta, what can we take with us on this special, special feast?
2: So her feast day is September 5th because it was in 1997 that she entered into eternal life on that day. I remember the whole world was doing a vigil as we knew that St. Teresa of Calcutta was preparing to meet the Lord. And then her funeral celebrated by Cardinal Sedano in India was something that I remember watching from Rome. I've been privileged over the course of my priesthood to work with the Missionaries of Charity in multiple places. I worked with them in Toronto as a seminarian, worked with them in Rome, worked with them in New Bedford, Massachusetts. And here in New York City, every Sunday when I'm in the city, I celebrate Mass at their mother house, we could call it, for the United States in the Bronx, where St. Teresa of Calcutta stayed many times. And after the Mass that I celebrate each Sunday, the sisters always prepare a tiny little breakfast for me and meet with me. But it's in what you would call the Mother Teresa Museum, which is a tiny little room in which all the stuff she used to use when she was in the convent there in the Bronx is on display. There are the photos of her in the younger days, as well as many of the photos while she was there in the Bronx, including one day where she brought Princess Diana to see their work there in the Bronx as well. I've similarly been privileged to preach three-day triduums, we call it, for the Missionaries of Charity, before they more or less devotionally renew their vows every August 22nd, which is the feast day of the Missionaries of Charity, the former Immaculate Heart of Mary feast in the old calendar. And so in those triduums, they always ask the priest to preach on the same thing every year, which is the spirit of the society, which is loving trust, total surrender, and cheerfulness as lived by Jesus and Mary in the Gospels. And so that's the spirit that really characterizes St. Teresa of Calcutta. She had a loving trust in God, not just a trust in him, that he would care for her and care for the poor that she was serving, but a loving trust. She did it with great affection. And she teaches all of us how to have both that love and that trust. And then that leads not just to surrender, but to total surrender. And I'm not a huge fan of that word surrender, because normally we surrender when we lose, like we surrender in war. For her, it was total gift that we're giving ourselves back to the Lord, not partially, but fully. And then third, cheerfulness, as lived by Mary and Jesus in the Gospel. If we're not a cheerful giver, we're not a total giver. And when we are truly trusting the Lord with love, when we're giving of ourselves over to him in response to his total self-gift to us, then we're filled with joy. And she used to always say to her sisters, an MC has to be full of joy. You'd wonder if an MC didn't have joy, whether they had a real vocation. Now, they're going to go through the ups and downs. All of us do. But because God is present, we're able to rejoice with him in every circumstance. And that's what St. Teresa of Calcutta likewise had. She had that joy, and it was one of the things that made her so incredibly magnetic. The last thing I'd say is she was asked by the Lord September 10th, 1946, within her vocation to be a religious sister, she was a sister of Loretto before, to quench Jesus' infinite thirst for souls and to come be his light in the midst of the darknesses of the world. And she said yes to that. And so she received the charism to found the Missionaries of Charity, that they were missionaries of the divine love of God in the middle of the world, joined with their human love, especially for the poorest of the poor. Those are so often neglected. those who were not being cared for. That vocation to be a missionary of charity is fundamentally the vocation of every Christian. We are called to love others as Christ has loved us, just as he was a missionary of the love of the Father into the world and changed the world for the better. So we're called to be missionaries, likewise, taking that charity out. And so this is what we have a chance to do on September 5th, which is Mother's Feast Day. In most of the big cities where the missionaries of charity are caring for the poorest of the poor, there'll be masses on this day. If you happen to be in a city with the missionaries of charity, please go to the mass. They're always so grateful to have others come pray with them so that they're going to be far more faithful to the gift and the task that God has given them than they would ever be able to be without your prayers.
1: Monsignor, we just have a few minutes left. Share with us the importance of Labor Day and why the church honors work the way that it does.
2: So from a civic point of view, Labor Day was made a holiday so that not we would have a day off, but that we would have a day in which we could focus on the real meaning of work, so that we could focus on who we are and how important work is to building up our country. If we want to say that America has become great, it's become great thanks to the labor of so many generations of hardworking Americans who have used their capacities for work to be able to till the soil, to be able to build stuff, including skyscrapers, to build school systems and financial sectors and everything else, the greatest medicine in the history of the world, you name it, university structures, et cetera. It's all a fruit of our work. And if we're going to focus on the real meaning of the work, Catholics have so much to offer. We know at the beginning of time, before the fall, we received from God a threefold vocation to work, to increase and multiply, to continue his creation through our procreation, to fill the earth and cultivate it, and then to have dominion over all the creatures. After original sin, this would come with the pains of childbirth, with toil, and with sweat on the brow. But that vocation to work remains. And Jesus, when he came to redeem us, he came to redeem human work. He used work in so many of his parables, from cooking to stewards to fishermen to farmers, etc. But he likewise entered the world of human work as a construction worker in Nazareth, not just a carpenter. He was a builder and had used other materials than just wood. But Jesus spent 10/11 of his life working as a carpenter, not as a traveling preacher. And that teaches us a lot about the dignity of work. I remember when I was in Fall River, Massachusetts, I never thought as a priest I would have to preach on the one hand about sort of using disability excuses not to work anymore. And people were collecting in certain circumstances among my parish. And I could see eventually their muscles getting weaker, that their character was starting to dissolve, because we need to work in some way. Doesn't mean we have to work with an official job, but we need to be using the gifts and the time and the energy in order to be able not just to make something, but in making something to build ourselves up. And then when I came to New York, there was the total opposite problem, where there's chronic workaholism here. And many people are just working to such a degree that all the other aspects of their life are starting to unravel. The Lord gives us a vocation to work, but that's in balance with everything else. And these are all the things we're called to focus on this Labor Day weekend, and especially on Labor Day on September 7th.
1: And we have a beautiful saint who really exemplified the beauty of work as well. Thank you so much, Monsignor Landry.
2: St. Joseph indeed exemplifies that vocation very, very well. God bless you, Betsy.
3: Welcome back to Conversations with Consequences, now on EWTN Radio. I'm your host, Ashley McGuire.
1: And I'm Betsy Fentress.
3: And today we have Grady Connolly with us. He's known for his work at the Social Thomas, but he's also now out with a new book that led him to countless cities across the country, visiting all the basilicas across our nation. Thanks for taking time to join us today, Grady.
4: It's great to be with you both. Thank you for having me.
3: So you went to all 94 basilicas in the United States. I did not even know we had close to that many basilicas. Incredible. I love the concept. I have My husband is taking our son to visit all of the baseball stadiums across America. So this is a much more noble endeavor. What inspired you to do it?
4: Yeah, so I had the idea originally after a really kind of transformational time at Catholic University of America when I was a student there. And when I was there, I visited the Basilica in D.C. every day. I just fell in love with the place. It was beautiful. And I just really was the first time in my life that I connected with God and kind of had those daily conversations with him. And I had this idea when I was sitting there, like, why don't I visit all of these basilicas? There's so many across the country. So at the time when I was a student, I think there were around like 84, 85 of them. And so I said, okay, I'm going to do this over the course of my life. And, you know, 40 years of vacations and work trips, you know, I'll try to get it done. But then I just got really committed to it. And, you know, with the nature of my work being in social media, I get a lot of flexibility and I travel a lot with different Catholic clients. So I decided, you know what, let's just commit and go for it. So it took me about 4 years and I just started reaching all of them. And by the time I finished the book, there were 94. So because Pope Francis named a bunch of them. So really pretty spectacular blessing in my life to be able to do this at such a young age. You know, I thought it was going to take a whole lifetime, but 4 years later, just a lot of amazing stories and graces that God blessed me with. So I'm very grateful for it.
1: Before we get into some of those particular stories, can you explain what a basilica is for people who might not know and how it differs from, say, a cathedral?
4: Yeah, so everyone always thinks basilica is like a big church, right? They just think it's just a big church. But there's basilicas of all sizes. The main difference is a cathedral is the seat of the bishop, right? So it has kind of that place in the church hierarchy as being the home of the bishop. A basilica is a ceremonial title that comes directly from the Pope. So any church can be named a basilica. Typically how it works is the local ordinary bishop will petition Rome with a church that has a significant history, beauty, sacramental life, just something really special there about its devotion. And the Pope can then either accept or decline that request. If it's accepted, it gets that honorary title. And what's unique is once it has that title of a basilica, it comes with a whole slew of essentially ceremonial honors that come with that title. So there's opportunities for plenary indulgences on the feasts of St. Peter and Paul, on the patronal feast day for that church, and you know, different opportunities to receive God's grace at these locations. And it's also important that these basilicas maintain a really vibrant life. So, you know, opportunities for confession, for mass, for adoration, for Eucharistic processions, whatever it may be, just keeping Christ at the center and becoming a real vibrant place of devotion. So if you want a real good taste of faith, the basilicas are where you can find that.
3: And then just further on that question, what is a cathedral basilica?
4: Yeah, so there are some cathedrals that are basilicas. So a good example is the Cathedral Basilica of Saints Peter and Paul. So that's a good example. So it's still a cathedral, so it's the seat of the bishop, but because it has the tomb of St. Catherine Drexel there, it has caught the attention as being a real special place in addition to being a cathedral, so it gets that title. So technically, a cathedral is of higher, quote-unquote, importance in kind of the hierarchy of the church, but a basilica signifies that there's something really special there that pilgrims are encouraged to go visit, and it can really liven your faith.
3: And talk about that. You describe yourself as a pilgrim as opposed to a tourist. Can you talk about the distinction and what that means?
4: Yeah, I was really inspired by Pope Francis had a great quote about this, how we shouldn't be the superficial sightseers, we should really be pilgrims. And what it means to be a pilgrim is to actually enter into the space. So not looking at just the superficial. So taking photos, just seeing how pretty something is, which of course is a really great thing. But then to actually enter into the spirituality. What does this place represent? Who dwells here? You know, Christ dwells here. Connecting with the saints, the angels, just our family. You know, the church is a family. So to enter into these basilicas is to really enter into that life of the family, the Catholic family. So I tried to really do that. You know, of course, I posted different things on social media and videos and pictures, but the whole goal with this was always to get people to go encounter these churches themselves. You know, don't just look at the pictures, but actually go and pray there and be a part of our universal church.
1: Was there a basilica that had a particularly compelling story or something that you had no idea when you walked in, you kind of took your breath away?
4: Yeah, there's so many, but one that really struck me, and I always say is one of my favorites, is the Basilica of St. Francis Xavier in Dyersville, Iowa. Very small town, kind of middle of nowhere. It's a stunningly beautiful church, just aesthetically. The sanctuary is one of the most probably remarkable I've seen in this country. But the story of it is when immigrants were moving to this part of the country, the bishop wanted to build a church for them. And they built this small church, the original church. And once they had finished, they realized that the church was sitting on land that the diocese didn't own. So it became a legal battle of what are we going to do? Because now we have this church we put all this money into, and it's not our land. So this man named Francis Xavier cashed out his life savings to acquire the land for the diocese. And then in his honor, the diocese named the parish after his patron saint, Francis Xavier, as a thank you for him sacrificing literally every dollar he had to make it possible to keep this church alive. So that's just one example. There are countless other stories like this where you see how the early Catholics in this country, it was blood, sweat, and tears. They gave everything to make sure that the church had a presence wherever they were. And that's just one example of that.
3: Can you talk a little bit more about that, about how the basilicas help us to better understand and connect to the early Catholics, many of them immigrants, who really helped to struggle to establish the faith here?
4: Yeah, I always say that to understand America's basilicas is to basically fall in love with America's Catholic story. If you start from the very first basilica or the very first parish church, which is the Cathedral Basilica in St. Augustine, Florida, the first settlement in 1565, if you start there and go all the way until today and learn about the histories, the saints, the people who made these churches possible, you'll get a really good sense for how Catholicism has prospered here. You know, what's really unique, and people don't realize this, and you mentioned it at the beginning here, that people don't realize how many basilicas we have. And we're actually one of the countries with the most basilicas, which is really quite striking because we're a baby country compared to the rest of the world. But there's such a vibrant spiritual life here. And Catholics were so important to our education system, to hospitals, orphanages. We're missionaries. And, you know, as this kind of new world developed, a lot of these holy people wanted to bring the gospel to the new world. And for many of them, those stories are captured in the stories of these basilicas. So personally, I really fell in love with the American church by doing this. And I think others will too, that you become really proud of our country, but what faith is like here. We have so much to be grateful for. And there's so many amazing stories that should make us proud and grateful for where we are.
1: So as you planned your four-year journey through these, did you have a method where you thought, I'm going to read the Wikipedia entry before I go in, or I'm not going to read anything, I'm just going to, because part of the fun of your book is, after you give the history and the photo of a basilica, you have your own personal notes. So how much did you just kind of go in blind, and how much did you go in thinking, oh, I want to go make sure I see this relic and this tomb, and other things that you might have read about?
4: Yeah, it was kind of mixed. For some of these that are more famous, I kind of knew a little bit about them. I knew kind of the highlights, but then just went and just kind of let the Holy Spirit take over. But for a lot of them that I didn't even know existed, I did try to do a little research beforehand, because for a lot of them, there's stories that when you go there, you wouldn't really know. But when you actually read about them and you go there, you have a whole new appreciation and you view it through a whole different lens because you know what went into it. It's kind of like when you see a piece of art, right? If it's created by AI, it's like, who cares? But when you see an artist and you hear the story of their inspiration and the work that went into it and all the little details, like you just fall in love with the piece more and more. And I think it's the same with these types of stories and these types of churches. So yeah, I tried in the book to give people a little taste. Obviously, for some of these basilicas, you could write a whole book about just the one church. But I tried to give people kind of the highlights. What are the things that are really going to help you appreciate the space? And then also any saints or people that you can pray for, pray with when you make those visits.
3: You mentioned the church in Iowa and the story of that church, but what about architecturally? What were some of your favorites in terms of beauty and architecture?
4: Yeah, there's so many different styles. My favorite style personally is actually Byzantine. I love churches with domes and I love mosaic. So the Basilica of the National Shrine of the Immaculate Conception in Washington, D.C. is my all-time favorite. I'd say, you know, my second favorite is the Cathedral Basilica of St. Louis. Similar style, right? Those amazing domes and mosaics. It's a spectacular church. But there's so many other styles. You know, Gothic, we have, you know, Renaissance, Revival, you have Modern, you have all these different types of churches. And again, it's a testament to kind of the melting pot of the United States. You know, you go to other parts of the world and, you know, churches a lot of times follow a similar trend. Like you can see kind of how history has unfolded, but here you kind of get everything. So whether you like Gothic or Romanesque or Byzantine, you can find a lot of them, all with unique stories and, you know, unique architectural and artistic elements.
1: Obviously, in a church like St. Patrick's Cathedral in New York, there's going to be people. I'm just amazed at how many people are there all day long. But did you go to a church that was in a less populated area that you were surprised by how many people were visiting, that it had kind of become a pilgrimage destination, say, like in New Mexico or Texas? Does anything stand out like that to you?
4: Yeah, there's a handful. One that I really enjoyed my visit to was the Basilica of San Albino in New Mexico, like you mentioned, actually. It was a really small town on the southern border. I walked in for a vigil mass, and it was packed to the walls. And it was one of those churches where you go in, and you just feel God's peace. It's radiating. So that was one of them. The other one that really touched me was the Basilica of St. Fidelis in Kansas. I drove like 6 hours to the middle of nowhere, you know, beautiful Kansas. It's like Wizard of Oz. And from miles away, you just see two steeples of a church. And it's known as the Cathedral of the Plains. And I got there, again, for a vigil mass. It was on a Saturday. And it was packed, you know, people in dungarees and cowboy boots. It's just this blue-collar town. But it's so clear that Catholicism and faith are so important. And you know, and I think, too, for many of these places that are very blue-collar, my experience, at least, has been that faith is very much a part of that. Faith and work have a very important relationship. It's very scriptural. And I think when you go to places like this, you see that they worship their God and they work hard for their family. So you kind of get a sense of that for some of these kind of rural churches and rural basilicas.
3: So you mentioned that since you set out to start this project, it sounds like there was a more than 10% increase in the number of basilicas in the United States. And can you talk about just kind of your perspective, especially as a young person who took on this big project, about the kind of Catholic moment that we're having right now, the surge in converts and the interest in the church, and especially the interest among young people, from your point of view as somebody who went to a Catholic university and is in the middle of all of it?
4: Yeah, you know, I think the pendulum effect is very much happening, where people have fallen so much away from their faith, you know, over the last 20 years, that now it's kind of having a kickback, where people are realizing that a life without Christ is a meaningless life. You know, there's no, if you don't have Christ, there's what's the point of everything? So I think people are starting to ask these types of questions, even people who are not of faith, and they're stumbling across Catholicism. And I think part of the reason for that is that we're a church of beauty, and stability and truth. And we're unwavering. You know, the Catholic Church really is the hope for the West. And I think people are realizing that we've withstood the test of time because we're rooted in the truths of Jesus Christ. So it's really amazing to see people's journeys. You know, I think social media has obviously played a huge role. It can be a real problem, but also a real grace when used by people of faith. And, you know, I think the power of social media, like even what's happening in New York with these Pizza to Pews, you know, gatherings, and St. Joseph's in Greenwich Village, New York, they're just packed to the gills on Sundays. A lot of this is happening from kind of virality, people learning about this through the internet. So the Holy Spirit is at work. And I think the more we can spread the good news with joy and with truth and be firm, but also joyful and charitable, God is going to use that. And from what I've seen, he is, especially, you know, in my work with social media, I've seen this. And It's really humbling to be a part of this time. You know, we have a lot to be grateful for. We should be very optimistic. And God is not done with the United States, that's for sure.
3: Well, we have just a minute left, but can you briefly in that time tell us, how do you hope people use the book? And then also, where can people find the book, buy the book, et cetera?
4: Yeah. So the easiest way is to go to basilicas.com. You can check out the book there. And there's also a whole portal where you can basically on a map view all the basilicas across the country. So a really easy way to find them. But my real hope with this is I want people to actually go and visit. You know, you can buy the book, great. You can use the website, but go find one and actually spend time in prayer there. Pray for the Pope, pray for our church. And I really see it as being a part of kind of this revival of getting people to encounter God in the real, not just online. So check it out. Yeah, basilicas.com. And obviously on social media, I post different things as well.
3: Wonderful. Well, make sure to check out Grady Connolly's new book available this October through Ave Maria Press. And make sure to check out his company, socialthomist.com. Grady, thank you so much for joining us today to talk about your awesome project.
4: Thank you. It was a pleasure.
1: 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And we'll be having guest columnists each week as well. Just recently, Ashley shared some little-known facts about St. Carlo Acutis. Lee Sneed writes about her forthcoming book on infertility, titled Infertile But Fruitful, and explains why she decided to write the book. So many people had responded to her columns and podcasts on her journey toward becoming an adoptive mother that she felt called to write a full-length book about it. 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You'll find it at catholicassociation.substack.com, and we'd love for you to join us in our continuing Catholic conversations.
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7: Hello, friends. This is Deacon Charlie Echeverry from the Living the Call podcast, and I want to share with you a bit about why we need to go to confession. Reconciliation is our moment to speak to Christ honestly about our shortcomings. Confession is cathartic. It cleanses, it renews, and it strengthens all at the same time. If you haven't been to confession in a while, that's okay, but now might be that moment that God is calling you to come to Him and receive the grace of His mercy in the sacrament of reconciliation.
8: God will hold us accountable, not just for every idle word, but for every idle silence. So we have an obligation to speak up when our neighbors offend God for their sake. It's a challenge, but Scripture gives us sound, practical advice. Find out more next on Breaking the Bread. As Ezekiel was appointed watchman over the house of Israel in this Sunday's first reading, so Jesus in the gospel establishes his disciples as guardians of the new Israel of God, the church. He also puts in place procedures for dealing with sin and breaches of the faith, building on laws of discipline prescribed by Moses for Israel. The heads of the new Israel, however, receive extraordinary powers similar to those given to Peter. They have the power to bind and
9: This is Life News Radio. I'm Jim Anderson. Call it euthanasia or assisted suicide, even voluntary starvation. Medically arranged dying seems to be gathering a eugenic cult following among politicians and others. They claim to have found a solution to human problems, but they do so at the expense of human dignity. That is eugenics. Illinois law seeks to make doctors who refuse to sell arranged dying criminals, unemployed criminals. While the lawsuit against that Illinois law goes on, plaintiffs will be protected. Those not included in the lawsuit must soon sell the benefits of patients arranging their deaths, begin referring patients to prescribers, and going along with a long line of Orwellian newspeak or sanctioned state speech about the arranged dying process and its gruesome results. This is Life News Radio. The pro-life contest against legalized arranged dying is a spiritual one, and literally the ultimate contest late in life. While France makes its full embrace of coercion, at least by expectation, at the end of life, the British Parliament repeatedly insists on debating the issue. Speaking of Britain, bioethicist Wesley Smith says the British Medical Association may soon compel doctors, at peril of losing their medical license, to numb dehydration starvation patients to their death. Those who expect that to be an easy path are being fooled. Families and their loved ones marginalized by injury, disability, or age need and deserve our support. Human dignity demands of us hope, not despair. We are worthy of access to compassionate care, recovery options, or even to what Christians have always understood as a truly happy and dignified death. 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
10: Quilina Honest, our guest, our most recurring guest. I don't know why he keeps putting up with us, or putting up with me, I should say. But he is obviously my favorite guest because I just love his love for the Lord, first of all, his love for the

0: church and for Mary and for, of course, the early church fathers. So we're going to have a kind of a gnarly conversation today on the Eucharist and the primitive church. We'll be right back with more of the Bear Wozniak Adventure.
1: Welcome to the Bear Wozniak Adventure. Kickstart that engine and roll thunder with the pack. Explore the grittiness of manly spirituality. Gain traction in the virtues. Soup up your spiritual engine by turning adversity into adventure. Now here's Bear Wozniak. Let's ride.
0: Aloha. Welcome back to the Bear Wozniak Adventure. We call it the Bear Wozniak Adventure because, well, each of us is on an adventure. And when you're here, you get to join me on my adventure, and you get to join our guest, Mike Aquilina, on his adventure. And in our lives, you are part of our adventure. So hey, I'm so stoked to tell everyone my newest book, Men of Grit and Grace, Daily Challenges for Men to Chew On. Is number one new release in its category on Amazon. It says Beef Jerky for a Man's Soul. It's such a cool book. It's the accompaniment to this book, 12 Rules for Manliness, Where Have All the Cowboys Gone? I've written several books, but these two go together. Why? Because when I wrote 12 Rules for Manliness, Where Have All the Cowboys Gone? People would say, well, you know, men would go, I don't really like to read. Basically that, or I'm too busy to read often too. Well, but when they would sit and start reading 12 rules, they would find themselves, you know, really thinking this guy's been reading my mail, and they read it all the way through. But I wrote 12. I wrote Men of Grit and Grace, Daily Challenges for Men to Chew On, for all those guys that say they're too busy, because no man should be too busy to not have his morning, you know, prayer time. This book, Men of Grit and Grace, if you noticed on the cover, it shows a guy riding a horse at sunrise or even before sunrise. Man, we need to get up and start our day in prayer a half hour before sunrise, a half hour before the rest of the family gets up. And actually, once you do it for a half hour, you can find yourself getting up for an hour before everyone else. But this book is meant to give you kind of a gritty traction, because so many men, you know, it speaks to you like men, like, I love the imitation of Christ. But for some men, and when they first read it, it seems too soft. Actually, it's very, very gnarly. But this book is meant to give you gritty traction, so then you can maybe do the office of readings, the liturgy of the hour, or study the gospel for the day, have some time in prayer and pray the rosary. So that's what this is meant to do, is just to kind of get you started. There's one new man meditation every day. So I'm going to read one to you instead of doing my opening monologue. The title of this little 1 minute man meditation is, "You Are Meant to Be a Dragon Slayer." And I always start off with a quote, sometimes from an early church father, sometimes from one of our saints or popes or the Bible, or maybe even John Wayne. But we always start off with a quote. So this quote happens to be, though, from John Paul II, when he was speaking to the young people around August 15th, 1993 A.D. And this is what he had to say. "Do not lessen the demands, which is the choice of Christ. Excuse me, do not lessen the demands which the choice of Christ imposes. If we propose weakened ideals, the young will be the first not wanting them. They are looking for something worthwhile, an ideal worth dedicating a life to." So then this is what I wrote. "This is a call by the Holy Spirit to all men to go deep, to plunge the depth of their being, to find that end of themselves. And in so doing, they will hear the voice of God calling them within. Deep," there's a scripture verse, Psalm 42, "deep calls to deep at the thunder of the cataracts. All thy waves and thy billows have gone over me." There's kind of a time in men's life, especially when they kind of come to an end of themselves. In my sailboat, especially when I was sailing alone, I'd always trail a long rope behind my boat. And every 10 feet, there would be a knot in it. But every rope on the boat, the last knot, you know, that knot you tie at the end of it, is called the bitter end. And for me, if I trailed that line up my boat and I fell off and I didn't get a hold of that last knot, it was the end. And I think a lot of men have to come to an end of themselves to find themselves. In fact, come to an end of themselves where they get so cornered that all they can hear and they seek is to hear the voice of God. And that's that voice of thunder, like a voice like many waters. So this meditation goes on to say, men, especially young men, want and need a challenge that will measure them in the deepest part of their soul. Men are hardwired for the type of journey that causes physical, mental, emotional, and spiritual hardship that spurs them to call out to God from the depths of their soul. Only then can a man truly measure his depth and his height and the length of his grasp. Only then is he ready for the bold pursuit of a dream that is just beyond his reach, except for his own grit and God's grace. And what does Jesus demand but a love that wills the true good, love that takes action, love that lays down its life in self-donation. St. John Paul II said, the more ready you are to give yourself to God and to others, the more you discover the authentic meaning of life. So now that end of quote, young men know it in their heart and older men feel it in their gut. They are meant to be dragon slayers. And my wife has me end every one of those statements by the words, chew on it. So chew on it, Mike Aquilina. Glad to have you here, Mike. So glad to have you here. Have you had a good summer?
2: So far, so good. Yeah. How about you?
0: No. What was the highlight of your summer so far?
2: Oh, just spending time with the grandkids.
0: That makes me so upset. I knew when I asked you that, that's what you were going to say. I don't have any grandkids.
2: So yeah, that's what I've been doing. Last night, I went to my grandson's baseball practice. Because my daughter has five kids, so somebody has to deal with the other four kids while he's on the field practicing, right?
0: Yeah,
2: because his dad works the evening shift. So yeah. I got to walk around with the baby and watch my grandson play baseball. That was good.
0: Grandfathers are so important. I know many people go, oh, you know, I'm retired now or whatever. I know you're not, neither am I, but I'm past my prime, you know. No, Moses, think of the great men of God, Samuel, think of all the great men of God who had such an impact. Now, it's just about now as a grandfather that you have the time and you have the wisdom and the gifts and the skills to really pass on life skills and pass on, you know, the word of God and the faith. Really a job of the grandparents, you know, to really do that. That's the job.
2: And the kids appreciate you. You know, they appreciate your presence. They appreciate your company. So I've been having a good time just doing that.
0: Okay. When you and your wife show up at the house and the kids come running out, do they just run right past you to hug your wife or do they?
2: Yes. If I go with my wife. Now, one day a week, I go up to my son's house and it's just me.
0: Oh, that's so cool.
2: So I am the star of the show for that one day.
0: Well, now, is it better for me that I'm jealous and not envious?
2: Yes.
0: It's a little bit better, right?
2: Because even God gets jealous, right? He says he's a jealous God, right?
0: Oh, everyone my age now, how are you doing? It's always, I'm Lord, please bring me grandbabies. Okay. And you know what? And here in Waikiki, we see all the little babies so much, you know, because the parents are here. And a lot of times because the grandparents have paid for them to come. You see the fathers up so early in the morning, you know, with the wives are sleeping in because they've been up all night and the guys are... in the early morning, because they come from the East Coast and they're up at 4 a.m. because it's, you know, already almost noon where they come from. But we see the baby parade and it's just like, or we meet so many couples lately, you know, that are newlyweds are about to get married. And we just say, dudes, people like you, you got to have babies. We need you to have babies because we know you'll bring them up right. Yeah. Well, speaking of babies, I've asked Mike to come on to talk with us about when the church was a baby, when it was an infant, when it was a primate, when it was primitive. Because Mike, I have a great friend. His name is Bubba. I can't say much more than that about his name. But we're friends since high school, and he's a deacon in the Southern Baptist Church, and he's been exploring what the early church taught about communion, because he feels like they don't take it seriously enough. And so he began to study the Eucharist. And I got to be there with him in Texas and go to his men's group. And then I got to go to another friend's men's group who's Episcopalian. Mm. And so we're just going to get underway and then we're going to let you go deep. But tell us, can you tell us the basic distinction maybe between what the church teaches and what so much of the Protestant church teaches today?
2: Boy, it's hard to know where to begin because, you know, for us, the Mass is the the source and the summit of everything, of our whole spiritual life. You know, we draw our strength from the Mass. It's the source. And we're aiming toward the next Mass. It's a summit, right? So all the time we're thinking about Jesus Christ really present in the Eucharist, because this is the way he arranged to be with us always, everywhere, until the end of the age.
0: Yes.
2: This was his plan. This is what we believe, that the Eucharist is at the center of everything. And he placed it there.
0: We're going to get really gritty about that, because I know, like, so many of the Protestants say, well, that's not really so. Everybody, the church just kind of gradually got off track. So we'll be back with Mike Aquilina, our most returning guest, which is so nice, because I really love this guy, too. Not just that he's great interview and has so much to say, but just as a friend. So we'll be right back with Mike Aquilina as our co-adventure guide.
3: 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My newest book, 12 Rules for Manliness, Where Have All the Cowboys Gone?, has hit the top five in Christian books for a good reason. It's because men are searching for traction and a trail guide to live out the unique calling and the gifts that they were born with, that each man individually is factory loaded with by God. Paul said, be watchful, stand firm in the faith, act like men, do all things in love. Finally, here is a book that talks with men the way men talk with each other. Just plain old straight shoot. By the way, Mama Bears, this is your chance to get this message to your men. Go to schoolofmanliness.com or anywhere books are sold. 12 Rules for Manliness, Where Have All the Cowboys Gone?
4: St. Augustine once wrote, question the beauty of the earth, question the beauty of the sea, question the beauty of the air, spread around everywhere. Question the beauty of the sky, the sun making the day glorious with its bright beams, the moon tempering the darkness with its shining rays. Question the animals that move through the waters and amble about on dry land. Question all these things. They all answer you, here we are. Look, we're beautiful. Their beauty is their confession. Who made these beautiful, changeable things, if not one who is beautiful and unchangeable? All creation shouts to us that there's a God, and just as a painting gives us a glimpse into the heart of an artist, all creation tells us that God is beautiful. But if we don't take time to question the beauty all around us, we won't hear that. So stop and smell the roses. I mean that literally. God wrote two books, Scripture and Creation. We should spend time reading both. This is Chris Stefanik from RealLifeCatholic.com on EWTN Radio.
5: This is a Digital Moment with Sandra McDevitt. Did you know Matilda of Scotland is an example of the influence of women in the Middle Ages? Matilda was born in Scotland in 1080. Educated by her aunt, an abbess, she studied English, French, Latin, geometry, and finance. Latin allowed her to read the works of St. Augustine. Married to Henry I of England, she acted as regent in his absence. Her interest in architecture led her to building cloisters and Holy Trinity Church in Aldgate, also the first arched bridge. Known for her love of the poor, she built two leper hospitals and a bathhouse with running water for the poor. Known for her piety, there were calls for her canonization after her death. Matilda of Scotland, an influential woman of the Middle Ages. I'm Sandra McDevitt for EWTN Radio.
1: This is a warning. The Bear Wozniak Adventure is dangerous. The radical change Bear challenges you to is not for wimps. Change this station now to a soft rock station before it's too late. You've been warned. Now, here is Bear Wozniak.
0: Aloha, welcome back to the Bear Wozniak Adventure. I'm just so excited. I got to say it one more time. My newest book, Men of Grit and Grace, Daily Challenges for Men to Chew On. Mama Bears, you know it's your job to pray for this and get this book into your men's hands. You can go to any Catholic bookstore, even a lot of the bookstores like Barnes & Noble, etc., or Sophie Institute Press or EWTN Catalog, or you know what? Even Amazon is a great choice, because when you buy it, Amazon says, oh, they like this book, and then they start promoting it. So anywhere you can find books. And you know, this one, Men of Grit and Grace, is a great book for a father to give to their children, their sons. Because they can talk about each there's 366 daily man meditations. You can chew on it. My sons actually are reading my book, and they'll talk with me about it every morning. One of my sons will talk to me about the meditation for that day. So Men of Grit and Grace, Daily Challenges for Men to Chew On. Mike, the name of the book that I gave to my friend in Texas, you know, I always buy him your books, but I was there and I'd read it on, I actually do. He's been inundated with books from me, I mean, and some of yours. And the one I left with him was, what's the title of that book? There's been three editions of it. The Mass of the Early Christians. Yeah. Left that in his hands.
2: Now,
0: Tell us what the primitive, from the earliest of times, how do we see the church understanding the Eucharist?
2: Well, you know, you go to the beginning of the Acts of the Apostles, right? And that's where we see how the church was at its birth, right? On the day of Pentecost. We call that the birthday of the church, the day when the Holy Spirit came down in power upon the church, and Peter was preaching, and the apostles were baptizing, and all of these great things were happening. And we read there that that the people, their life could be summarized in four actions: the teaching of the apostles and the communion, the breaking of the bread and the prayers. Teaching of the apostles and the communion, the breaking of the bread and the prayers. Those four actions come together in the Holy Eucharist, in the Mass, and they always have. From the beginning of the church, those four actions have come together when the people gather for the Mass. So that's what's going on, you know. Our Lord, when he established the sacrament at the Last Supper, he said, you know, with desire, I have desired to have this Passover with you.
0: Oh my gosh.
2: You know, it's like he's flipping out. He cannot wait for this moment. This is it. This is the big moment.
0: Yes.
2: And he establishes it as his last will and testament. He calls it the new covenant in his blood. And he's talking about the Eucharist, the New Testament.
0: Yes.
2: In the New Testament is the Eucharist. And then, you know, when he goes through his passion and he dies, what's the first thing he does when he's, after he walks along the road to Emmaus with the disciples?
0: Is it Emmaus? Yes.
2: Yeah, right.
0: Tell us that story. I mean, it's so... Don't leave anything out.
2: Well, it's structured like the Mass, right? Because he opens up the scriptures to them, all the scriptures, while they're walking along the road to Emmaus. And then they arrive there, and presumably they're at some kind of a hostel there, or a roadhouse, right, where they're going to stay.
0: I want to picture them camping outside.
2: Yeah, well, you could do that
0: too.
2: By a
0: big rock. I have that image in my mind forever. Okay, go on.
2: And so, you know, what happens then after they open up the scriptures to him? He breaks the bread and they recognize him. He is made known to them in the breaking of the bread. So he can't wait to celebrate this Passover. He celebrates it. He dies and he rises and he can't wait to do it again.
0: And you know, think about this too. Also, he abandoned them though, right there. He disappeared. He left them. But
2: he didn't abandon them.
0: But he did. Where is he?
2: He is really present in the sacrament. That's
0: he's in the Eucharist, right?
2: That's right.
0: He's
2: in the Eucharist. Right. So they didn't need to see him anymore. He could go on, right?
0: And they could receive him. And as the scripture says, unless you gnaw on my body and drink of my blood, I think the Greek is gnaw on. I'm an athlete, dude, and I have to be so careful because we just had a big contest last week, the Duke Ocean Fest. We made it to the finals again. I have to watch what I eat, right? Yeah. And I know that I am what I eat. And so when you eat and drink the body and blood of Jesus Christ, the body, blood, soul, and divinity of Jesus Christ, you become what they say we are partakers in Christ's divinity.
2: Yeah, the partakers of the divine nature, which is
0: of the divine nature.
2: Isn't that a beautiful line? Now, what could that mean other than this? That he comes to share his life with us. This is real. This is real. So, you know, it goes from there. It goes to the Acts of the Apostles, where we see them. The breaking of the bread is done in the house churches. Then, you know, that's how the church was operating. There were no cathedrals. There were no chapels. There were no churches, right? No parishes.
0: Domestic church,
2: right.
0: So wait a minute. What's the name of that book again that I gave to my friend when I was traveling? What is it called again? Hold it up.
2: The Mass of the Early Christians.
0: Okay, what is the word mass?
2: Mass is actually a rather late development, right? But it describes a reality that was there from the beginning. The earliest example we have of the word mass, it's used in a letter that St. Ambrose was writing to his sister. St. Ambrose of Milan, and he was writing to his sister in the second half of the 4th century. So already by then, you know, it's what, 370 thereabouts? And he's writing to his sister talking about something that happened during the mass, right? And so that word misam is there in Latin, and that's the earliest
0: usage. What does it mean?
2: Well, it's slang, Bear. It's slang because the last words of the Mass, the last words of the Eucharistic liturgy at that time were ite, misa est, go, it's finished. Go, you are dismissed, right? It's kind of an idiomatic expression. And so the slang word came from the last words of the Mass. And that's what he was using. But he's not explaining it. He's not introducing it in any way.
0: Right.
2: He's just assuming.
0: It was in common use.
2: That's right. So it must have been in use for some time at that point. So if he could just drop it into a sentence in a letter to his sister.
0: Now, let me ask you a question, because I had been long ago, not in a Star Wars movie, but long ago, far, far away.
2: This
0: I was taught also that that it was used because in the time of the Didache in the 70 AD in that area, that you would, the catechumens, which you would be a catechumen for 2 or 3 years before you would become baptized, that they were just like today, OCIA or whatever they call it now, when the people are on the way to becoming Catholics, after the reading of the apostles' memoirs, as they would call them, or the Gospels, the New Testament, the Old Testament, then they would be excused to go to study, but they weren't because they could learn, but also because they were not invited to receive the Eucharist because they weren't baptized yet. But I understood also that Mass was at that moment when they were excused. So I don't know if that where I heard that or how I understood that. Does that make sense at all too?
2: Well, we generally talk about two masses, right? Now we say the liturgy of the word and the liturgy of the Eucharist.
0: Yes.
2: But people used to say the mass of the catechumens and the mass of the faithful.
0: Right? Oh, it's so cool.
2: So it was often described that way. But the word is the root of so many words that are important to us as Christians. You know, we have the same word is at the root of commission and mission itself, right? Idea of
0: Sounds
2: our
0: like
2: sending
0: mission. Yeah.
2: Our vocation
0: yeah.
2: our sending yeah. forth, you know, all of these words that contain the word Misa, you know, are there in our vocabulary, our Christian vocabulary.
0: Well, let me ask you this. I remember when I think they used to say the Mass has ended, go in peace, and we would say praise,
2: thanks be to God.
0: Yeah. But now, isn't it go in peace to love and serve the Mass has ended. Go in peace to love and serve the Lord. The Mass is something like that. How does this end now? It's changed a little bit, I think.
2: Well, there are several options for saying it.
0: Okay. You know? But I mean, we used to say the Mass has ended, and then our response is, thanks be to God. It's like, oh my gosh, that was a long Mass. We're talking with Mike Aquilina. What's the book again, Mike?
2: It is The Mass of the Early Christians.
0: Mass of the Early Christians. I love this book. I've read it more than once. I started reading it a third time, and I ended up giving it to a friend of mine in Texas. We'll be right back with more of the Bear Wozniak Adventure.
6: 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Here is a YouTube video short, which is based on an excerpt from my newest book, 12 Rules for Manliness, Where Have All the Cowboys Gone? The Great Cosmic Chasm. Disordered passion is simply an out-of-control drivenness, an unbridled excessive wanting for a true good that God created for us, but it goes too far and becomes out of control. It is a drivenness to have more and more of something in a way that can never really satisfy. One of the early church fathers, you know who they are, they look a little bit like ZZ Top. He wrote that a man that just seeks pleasure is like someone walking down the street eating air, and all he's do is filling himself with more emptiness. That great cosmic chasm in our heart is actually an infinitely large chasm, because it's meant to be a temple, it's meant to be a house for an infinite eternal God. But being the gentleman that God is, he will not force his way into that chamber of our heart. We must seek him and respond to him and open the door to our heart. Do you hear him knocking?
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11: There's a way of life where we learn that in giving, we receive. It's our refuge from chaos and light to guide us through darkness. It's a place where the broken receive healing and repentant hearts find mercy. So where is this hope, and who knows the way? Our hope rests in Jesus, and his church leads the way. So if you're longing to fill an emptiness, we invite you to experience the peace that only comes from God. We are Catholic. Welcome home.
12: Be the kind of man that when he gets out of bed in the morning, the devil says, "Oh no, he's up." Go to deepadventure.com and invite Bear to speak.
0: Aloha. Back to our guest, Mike Aquilina. I usually do a little thought to start the show, each episode with, but not this segment. Mike, go ahead and just dive in with us, what you were saying.
2: Well, I was just saying that, that it's unusual. Okay. That's where I was going with it. When we were talking about the dismissal from Mass,
0: yes.
2: Okay? And
0: yes.
2: Even that word dismissal comes from the same root as Mass,
0: missa.
2: Right? Yes. Right, Missa, right? Because wow. the last Mission. Words, remember, are ite, Missa est, right? And it's so curious that we take our words, our word for the Eucharistic liturgy, from the last words of the Mass, which is an abrupt dismissal right after communion. And when you think about the liturgy, it's this drama. It's this drama. It's this drama building up to this point, and then you get dismissed. And the dismissal is so abrupt. Ite, Missa est. Go, get out of here.
0: I love it. But it's like you said, it's like, go do your mission now.
2: Yeah.
0: You know
2: what?
0: The priest doesn't bring people to the Lord.
2: Yeah.
0: It's you and me in the pew, in the aisles that go do that work. He's busy. These guys take care of so many things. But it's you. Let's go. And you know what we do after daily Mass? We go across the street and have coffee. Hmm. And Cindy says, we have a coffee shop ministry.
2: That's it.
0: Because wherever we're having coffee, our joy overflows. We talk to the people next to us. And then who knows what happens.
2: Receive the Lord. I mean, think about those two disciples at Emmaus, right? They went running. They went running back the way they had just come because they had to get back and talk to the disciples about it. They had to let them know what had happened. They had after walking all day, that long way, that dusty road, they suddenly got the energy they needed to go back and tell the gospel, the good news.
0: Yes.
2: And that's where we are at the end of Mass.
0: We believe. Go ahead. I'm sorry, Mike. Go ahead.
2: No, there's ascending. There's ascending at the end. I love it.
0: But we actually believe that we are receiving the body, blood, soul, and divinity of Jesus Christ. And I was talking to my friend. I was there with a dozen Southern Baptist men, and 3 days later, a dozen Episcopalian men. Friends of mine's men's group that they lead. And I was like, you know, we believe this, but I said, you know, Bubba, your church, you don't receive the body, blood, soul, and divinity of Jesus because you don't have the apostolic authority to do so, even though you may have it in a little cup, you know, of grape juice and bread. You know, it is not the body, blood, soul, and divinity of Jesus Christ, because we need the anointing, you know, the laying on of hands of apostolic succession. Explain to me at what point presbyters started to be calling priests, or why did they call them presbyters before we started calling them priests?
2: Well, presbyter means elder, right?
0: Elder, okay.
2: It means elder. And so it's a common word that's used in the Old Testament and the New Testament. And it's used for a certain office among the people of God. It's used in different ways. What we find in the documents from the early church is that this was a certain class of men within the primitive church who were designated presbyters, right? And the one apostolic father who speaks most explicitly about it is Ignatius of Antioch. And in one of his letters, you know, he said, let that Eucharist be valid that is celebrated by the bishop.
0: By the bishop.
2: There is one bishop in every church. Mm-hmm. Or to the presbyters to whom he designates it.
0: Yes.
2: Right? So the bishop can commission some of the presbyters to offer the Mass.
0: Go ahead. I'm sorry.
2: I mean, we're talking about 107 AD.
0: Someone can't just stand up and say, I'm a presbyter and I'm going to offer. Yeah.
2: Yeah.
0: You know, it does take. So no wonder you don't sense the presence of God when you receive communion, because you're not receiving the body, blood, soul, and divinity of Jesus Christ, because you're not. It's not being the, and then they brought up the word transubstantiation. My friend brought that word up, and none of them in the room had ever even heard of that. Tell us about that. I know I don't want to interrupt where you were going, though. You were about to say something before I brought that up.
2: Well, transubstantiation is a word that came around at the beginning of the second millennium. So it's about 1,000 years into the history of the church. And during that time, there was no real serious challenge to the doctrine that the Eucharist is the body, blood, soul, and divinity of our Lord Jesus Christ. There was no serious challenge to that. There were.
0: You were considered a heretic, right?
2: Yeah, that's right.
0: If you challenged that, you were a heretic.
2: But right around that time, right around the turn of the millennium, there was a challenge from a man named Berengarius of Tours, and so the theologians who were trying to respond to him at that time found that the vocabulary that we have for the Eucharist, it stretched the language of philosophy. If you read the documents of the early church, whenever they talk about the Holy Eucharist, whenever they talk about the presence of Jesus Christ, they start inventing words. And
0: because they've never been that word before, right?
2: That's right.
0: You have to invent one.
2: So Justin Martyr invents a word.
0: I love that guy.
2: He was great, but he's trying to explain the Eucharist to the emperor Antoninus Pius. He's trying to explain the Eucharist to the Senate, the Roman Senate, and he has to fashion new words to describe this reality, because none of the words he had in the Greek language were adequate to the task. So he invents this word. It's an adjective, Eucharisted
0: elements. Because
2: if you go and you're looking at it in the Greek online, and if you click on that Greek word, right, that's translated as Eucharisted elements, and you try to find that word somewhere else, they'll tell you that word doesn't exist anywhere else. I mean, Justin just made it up so that he could try to wrap his head around.
0: He changed the noun Eucharist into a verb.
2: Into an adjective,
0: Adjective. Okay, yeah,
2: so,
0: Eucharisted.
2: So he does, he does
0: we
2: that.
0: We Eucharisted the bread.
2: Yes, yes.
0: And then it would be a verb.
2: Right. He did that, and Gregory of Nyssa invented the word transelementation. So you can see that throughout the first few hundred years of the church, there were many attempts to find a language to describe what's happening in the Eucharist. Because when our Lord talks about it, he just is blunt. He just says, if you eat my flesh and drink my blood, you know, then you'll have life within you.
0: This is my body.
2: Right? My flesh is real food.
0: Verily, verily, I say to you.
2: The bread that I will give is my flesh for the life of the world.
0: The bread that I will give is just a symbol. Oh.
2: No, he never said that. And at the end of it, people leave because they're grossed out.
0: If it was just a symbol. Like so many say, well, it was a metaphor. Jesus liked to use metaphors. Well, he always explained his metaphors when people got it wrong to the inner circle. He never changed the teaching. He just underlined it and made it more profound. Anyway, go ahead.
2: He turns to his inner circle and he says, will you two leave?
0: Yes.
2: He gives them the option.
0: And so people left around the year 1500. People left. I know that Luther had a different, he believed that maybe there was the presence of there, but he didn't believe it. I think it was consubstantiation. But you know, the reality is when Justin Martyr wrote, he knew he could end up being martyred, and he was. But one of the reasons he was writing is because the people outside the church were saying, oh, they practice cannibalism.
2: Right.
0: I mean, that's how literally the church took that it was the body and blood, soul and divinity of Jesus Christ.
2: That's right. There were all these urban legends going around that Christians, you know, practiced cannibalism when they met for the liturgy, and they did all kinds of unspeakable things. And so the Christians had to fight back against this, because you could end up, you know, finding yourself at the wrong end of a riot, right? And a lynch mob, and they often did. So
0: yes.
2: Justin is trying to explain to people, these rumors that you've heard are not true, and this is why you have this mistaken impression. You know, this is why you think we're eating a man's flesh and drinking a man's blood.
0: It's so strange how, you know, people today, they're sitting in the church, they're having communion once a year or once every month or once a quarter, and everyone has an opinion. Oh, it's just a symbol, or maybe there's a spiritual presence of Jesus there. And there's a feeling like, okay, well, the youth group leader down the road, he says it's just a symbol and Jesus was just using a metaphor. Okay, well, then I accept that. But then you look at what the primitive church taught, and it never was a point where, oh, they drifted into thinking that. It was always that.
2: It was always that.
0: From the 70 AD. We're talking with Mike Aquilina. We'll be right back with more of the Bear Wozniak Adventure.
3: 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Here is a YouTube video short, which is based on an excerpt from my newest book, 12 Rules for Manliness, Where Have All the Cowboys Gone? The Great Cosmic Chasm. Disordered passion is simply an out-of-control drivenness, an unbridled excessive wanting for a true good that God created for us, but it goes too far and becomes out of control. It is a drivenness to have more and more of something in a way that can never really satisfy. One of the early church fathers, you know who they are, they look a little bit like ZZ Top. He wrote that a man that just seeks pleasure is like someone walking down the street eating air, and all he's do is filling himself with more emptiness. That great cosmic chasm in our heart is actually an infinitely large chasm, because it's meant to be a temple, it's meant to be a house for an infinite eternal God. But being the gentleman that God is, he will not force his way into that chamber of our heart. We must seek him and respond to him and open the door to our heart. Do you hear him knocking?
4: St. Augustine once wrote, "Question the beauty of the earth, question the beauty of the sea, question the beauty of the air, spread around everywhere. Question the beauty of the sky, the sun making the day glorious with its bright beams, the moon tempering the darkness with its shining rays. Question the animals that move through the waters and amble about on dry land. Question all these things. They all answer you, 'Here we are. Look, we're beautiful.' Their beauty is their confession. Who made these beautiful, changeable things, if not one who is beautiful and unchangeable? All creation shouts to us that there's a God, and just as a painting gives us a glimpse into the heart of an artist, all creation tells us that God is beautiful. But if we don't take time to question the beauty all around us, we won't hear that. So stop and smell the roses. I mean that literally. God wrote two books, Scripture and Creation. We should spend time reading both." This is Chris Stefanik from RealLifeCatholic.com on EWTN Radio.
12: 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I thought we warned you to change to an easy listening station. Well, you asked for it. Here is more of the Bear Wozniak Adventure.
0: Aloha. Welcome back to the Bear Wozniak Adventure. Please get this book into the men in your life's hands, Men of Grit and Grace, Daily Challenges for Men to Chew On. Beef jerky for a man's soul. You know, the word chew is so important. We've been talking about receiving the Eucharist with Mike Aquilina and how Jesus said, unless you eat of my flesh and drink of my blood, the word there is actually to chew, is to gnaw on something. But do you know that we're supposed to meditate on God's word? And the word meditate means to chew. It means to chew the cud like a cow does. That's why it's so important to have your prayer time in the morning, so that you can chew on what God teaches you throughout the day. But this is a book that just kind of gets men off to a head start on their daily time with the Lord. So Mike, tell us more about, you know, what happened. I mean, I know you're an expert on the early church, but you're an expert on everything. But what would Athanasius say to the youth group leader down the street? You know, what would he say to them? Okay, here's something I've heard it said, you've heard it said: either you have an altar or you have a stage. And so often we have the guitar churches today are the same as the long homilies or sermons from the past, you know, or maybe they still do that in the Protestant churches. But what would Justin Martyr, Irenaeus, what would they say to the youth group leader of today?
2: I think they would say, do not separate yourself from the apostles. Right? The apostles handed on the faith to the very next generation. And the great thing is that we can read the writings of that generation, and we can see how they conform to the New Testament, and yet we can see also how they apply that teaching of the New Testament to a church that looks a lot like your parish and mine. All right.
13: Amen.
2: So who are those fathers of the church? Well, you mentioned the Didache. The liturgical part of the Didache was set down in 48 AD. That's what scholars are saying today. No later than 48
13: I
2: AD.
13: It was 70. Which, okay, 48.
2: Which, well, some parts of it, the later moral parts, may have been that late. But scholars today are saying that the liturgical portions may be as early as 47, 48
13: Wait a minute,
2: AD.
13: Liturgical. We don't believe in liturgy. We have guitars and then the homily. What does the word liturgical mean? Is it anything like what you see in Revelations?
2: Yes, it is. The liturgy is the ritual public, the ritual public worship of God's holy people, right? So in the Old Testament, there was a certain order to that sacrificial worship. And in the New Testament, there's a certain order to that sacrificial worship. That order was established by Jesus Christ. St. Paul received it, right? And then he states very plainly in 1 Corinthians 11 how to do it. And in 1 Corinthians 10 and earlier, he says what it means, right?
13: Yes.
2: He says what it means that the flesh is real blood or flesh is real.
13: Mike, flesh calm is real down, food. Mike. Calm
2: I know.
13: Down.
2: I know.
13: This I'm isn't it's like, you know, I, you know, Mike, it looks like you're cheering at your grandson's baseball game. But no, I mean, okay, so now that you've brought up the subject.
2: Yeah.
13: Well, I brought up the subject, liturgy, and then you brought up the sacrifice. Why do we call it the sacrifice of the Mass? Why is it required by God that we sacrifice?
2: Because our Lord Jesus Christ, on the night he was betrayed, took bread in his sacred hands. He broke it. He blessed it. He blessed it and broke it, and then he gave it to his disciples. And that action is a priestly action. Mm. And what is a priest? A priest is one who offers sacrifice.
13: Mm-hmm.
2: That is the defining action of a priest. A priest is one who stands as a mediator between God and man and offers sacrifice. Jesus Christ is our high priest, and all other priesthood is exercised in the body of Jesus Christ. So he set it up for us so that we have priests, presbyters in the church today who fulfill his command, do this in memory of me. Do this in remembrance of me. And so that's the command he gave at the Last Supper, and we've got to obey that command. They're the ones who do it.
13: Yes, and the sacrifice is saying, God, I'm giving you what I can give you. I want to give you, I'm giving you all of me. Yeah. I've joined myself to your sacrifice. We do that at the Mass, and we offer ourselves up, and we offer up our livelihood, at the Mass. But think about this. I have right here in this little cigar box, or maybe I have another one over here. I have a little coin from the time of the revolt in 70 AD. Actually, a coin, a Jewish coin.
2: Mm-hmm.
13: And Jesus said that there'd not be one stone left on top of another in the temples. Temple sacrifice ended. But did God change his command to not offer sacrifice? He never said don't offer sacrifice. Yeah. He just offered a new and a better one.
2: That's
13: the real one. The real one.
2: In the letter to the Hebrews, he makes very, the writer makes very clear that that the blood of bulls and goats weren't good enough to do the job.
13: Right.
2: They weren't powerful enough to wash away sins, right?
13: Mm.
2: So our Lord gave us a perfect sacrifice to offer, his body and his blood, which is good enough. And it's the only thing in the world that's good enough to take away our sins and offenses. So he empowered a class of people. He empowered the bishops and the priests they appoint to offer the Mass. St. Paul makes it very clear that he's just passing on what he himself had received.
13: Well, isn't it a kind of strange coincidence that there was a sacrifice that was to be offered on a place called Mount Moriah by Abraham?
2: Yes, yes.
13: And tell us tell us the whole story from that to the point of Calvary.
2: Well, you know, when you see what happened on Mount Moriah is that God, what does the angel say? God will provide himself a lamb for the sacrifice.
13: Oh, okay.
2: And the syntax is very important. God will provide himself lamb for the sacrifice.
13: Okay. Yeah. Right? And it's on the same mountain where Jesus was crucified.
2: Yes, in the fullness of time, God provided himself, lamb for the sacrifice. And that is the perfect sacrifice. You know, but I think we had to go through that intermediary period to discover that all of those other things would be inadequate. They could not undo the sin of Adam, never mind the sins of Mike, right? We need the blood of Jesus Christ to undo the sins of Mike.
13: And it is the fullness of time. There is a fullness in the sense of the journey of the children of Israel. There is a fullness in the sense of the Roman road being ready so the gospel could be spread. There was a fullness in the sense of the Greek ability to reason, which is so essential for us to be able to have, you know, faith and reason together. But you have there in the in the sacrifice of the Mass, it's a challenge. Here's a question for you. So often they'll say, "Well, you're re-sacrificing Jesus. You're re-killing and raising." Tell us what we mean by when we say we are re-present instead of represent. Tell us about that.
2: Yeah. Christ died once for all. And the New Testament says that several times, Christ died once for all. This is not a reenactment of the sacrifice. This is a representation of the sacrifice.
13: Yes, representation.
2: Right. It's as if we're tearing a hole in the fabric of time.
13: Oh, like the
2: temple
13: curtains.
2: We're standing there at the foot of the cross, so that we're standing there in the garden with the empty tomb, so that we're standing there during those great events of our salvation, of our sanctification. It's all pulled aside because Jesus did that, not just for the people who were present in his day and age.
13: Mm-hmm.
2: He did it for me. And he established this way that I could be there because he wanted me to be there. And he wanted our contact to be immediate, to be direct, right? Not to be mediated by a book. And he didn't want it just to be a memory. When he says, do this in memory of me, he's using the language of sacrifice. He's using the language that the Jews of his time used to describe the Passover sacrifice.
13: Yes.
2: It wasn't just a psychological act of remembrance.
13: Right.
2: Those who celebrated the Passover believed that they were there at the Exodus. They were there, you know, receiving salvation from the Lord.
13: The lamb that was slain on Passover night.
2: That's right, in the days of Moses.
13: Yes.
2: Right. So there's, that tear in the fabric of time so that you could be one with your ancestors as they were liberated from Egypt.
13: And even in the fabric of time and space, because there's that painting, I think it's in the Sistine Museum, where you see the Eucharist being celebrated on earth and in heaven at the same time.
2: Yes.
13: You know, the other thing is I've had this experience long ago being in the area where Lewis and Clark were, and riding in a train and being along that river and knowing that they were there and that the Native American Indians that greeted Sacagawea, his brother, happened to be there and just accidentally happened to be there. And I thought, what if in a moment they could tear open the fabric of time and they could see that, what is that loud noise and what are these tracks and what is this train? What is that? Or could we pull back the fabrics of time and see them as they were? You know, they were right there. I walk by the beach here in Waikiki and I see, oh, that's where Blue Makua was. That's where Uncle Blackie stayed. That's where Rabbi Kakai would sit. They're not there anymore, but I see them.
2: That's right.
13: And so it's kind of like that. And then we're saying that this is a representation. We've run out of time already, Mike. That's why we always invite you back. Thank you.
2: Thank you for having me on. Anytime you want to talk about the Mass and the Fathers of the Church, you give me a call, Bear.
13: Well, show us that name of the book and where the people can find you.
2: It's The Mass of the Early Christians, and my name is Mike Aquilina. This book is out in its third edition now, and it's from Our Sunday Visitor.
13: I'm mad because we've only been together once. We got to bump into each other again at some conference or something somewhere. But I just remember we were nervous. I was nervous, and I was back in the green room, and you were like, "I'm nervous too." And we prayed for each other. And I always still have this. I should actually do it. I should still text you and say, "Pray for me. I'm about to go on." Okay, we got to call it. We got to call it quits. As we always say here, may the breath of the Holy Spirit aloha you. Aloha means to give breath. Aloha.
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15: Do we still hold these truths to be self-evident? Hi, this is Doug Keck. This week on the Catholic Sphere, my panel discusses the origin of our rights in America, America's founding documents, the Church's take on them,

0: biblical book called the Proto-Evangelium of St. James, or the Gospel of St. James. It's not part of the Bible. It's not considered inspired, authentic text. However, in that book, we have the names of Saints Joachim and Anne, and we believe those were the legitimate names of Mary's parents. Now, the reason why it's not part of the Bible is because the church considers it non-inspired, but just because it's not inspired does not mean it's considered non-factual, because Julius Caesar's commentary on the Gallic Wars is considered factual, but it's not inspired text. Mary's parents, Joachim and Anne.
1: Great job. I didn't even have to remind you. Okay, tune in for another episode of Catholic Blitz.
2: Hi, I'm Doug Keck. 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So, Marcus, Learning Contentment, Finding Peace Right Where You Are. Tell us why this book's important in your mind.
3: Well, the book, I guess, was based on a scripture from St. Paul that said he had learned to be content in all circumstances. And he said that when he was in chains in prison. I guess the idea behind the book is that we need to discover that God has already provided what we need to be content. It's just that we're so blinded to it from so many things. So we need to cut away a lot of things so that by his grace, we can choose to be grateful to what he's already given us.
2: Very good. Marcus Grodi, his book, Learning Contentment, Finding Peace Right Where You Are. This has been a Bookmark Brief. Thanks for stopping by. We'll see you next time.
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5: In this Sunday's Gospel, our Lord tells us, if two of you agree on earth about anything for which they are to pray, it shall be granted to them by my Heavenly Father. For where two or three are gathered together in my name, there am I in the midst of them. In hearing these familiar words, I can't help but be touched by the Lord's desire to be close to us, and by his desire that we care enough for our fellow human beings to gather with them and to lift up petitions on their behalf. Sometimes people will say prayer doesn't change anything, or that God doesn't hear our prayers. But that's not true. In fact, where two or three are gathered in the Lord's name, he himself comes. God is far from indifferent to our plights or our desires. He wants us to lift them up, and he is far from indifferent to our gatherings. He wants to be there in our midst. There is no lethargy and no neutrality in Jesus. He is all love, all desire, all support, all yes towards us. It therefore befalls us to ask ourselves whether we're willing to give a commensurate commitment to his will in our life. The gospel today presents us with a challenge. Ask, gather, praise, be proactive in your faith. Far too many Christians spend their life on the sideline when Jesus tells us that faith is not a spectator sport. We all know that it's difficult when we don't hear answers to our prayers, or when difficulties come our way and sorrow replaces joy. But that shouldn't keep us from praying, from hoping, or from believing. Believers know that God always answers our prayers, and even if he moves us in mysterious ways, will always move us to what's best.
4: For more information, go to www.stjohnleadershipnetwork.org.
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7: 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This is Michael O'Neill. I'm The Miracle Hunter. Hey, one of the things that's been so exciting for me over these past few years is a new series that's debuting on EWTN just this week. It's called Hidden Gems, Catholic Shrines in America. And it's something that we started from the ground up, a project that we thought, wouldn't it be interesting to feature the American shrines? I'm always traveling all around the world. You can catch me on Explore with the Miracle Hunter, going off to Italy and France and Spain and everywhere else. But, I think a lot of people who see these places on television say, well, I'd like to visit one of these. And here we are with a series called Hidden Gems, Catholic Shrines in America, which presents those shrines right here.

0: in the United States where people can visit in their own backyards or take a short trip and get there. And so we're so excited that after, it seems like it's been 3 years now, from the start to the launch, it's been a long, long road, but we're so proud to see this launching on EWTN. And it airs on Sundays at 5 p.m. Central Time, and then on the following Friday at 8 a.m. Central Time is the encore. And we're so excited because two guests today relate to that series, and one is Nell Angievsky. She's the new host of that program, and she travels around the world, or travels around the United States, excuse me, with Catholic Church tours, and she looks at these shrines, and she presents them in a beautiful way to the audience. And we'll also be joined by Kevin Goodwin from the St. Jude League, talking about that St. Jude Shrine that is featured on this Sunday at 5 p.m. Central Time on EWTN, this new episode of Hidden Gems. So we'll be excited to shine a bright spotlight on Hidden Gems on this week's show. And later in the show, we'll be talking about They Might Be Saints, of course, like we always do. And for this week, we've got Venerable Nelson Baker. His program airs on Sunday, September 6th at 1:30 p.m. And I examine the canonization cause for Father Nelson Baker. His story is remarkable. He was a former business owner. He built this world-class city of charity with an orphanage, home for troubled youth, schools, hospital, and a basilica, which is truly one of the most beautiful in the United States. So check that one out. They Might Be Saints, Father Nelson Baker. And also my series, Explore with the Miracle Hunter. It airs every Saturday on EWTN at 5:30 p.m. Central Time. And this is a brand new episode, as far as I believe. I think that it's never been aired on EWTN yet. And it relates to Gierszwald in Poland. And it's the story of the Marian apparitions at Gierszwald to two young girls in 1877, and how the message of prayer and conversion strengthened a nation living under foreign rule. And what's really fascinating about this, of course, if you you see the date there, we have this as the 150th anniversary of that Marian apparition coming right up. So this is a big feast day coming up, and hopefully the Pope will be there to celebrate it as well. So for people who want to learn more, they're called the Lourdes of Poland, because it's on that same level as Fatima, Lourdes, Guadalupe, the most highly approved Marian apparitions. That is at Gierszwald in Poland as well. And again, that series, Hidden Gems, the brand new series, looks at the National Shrine of St. Jude. You can discover Chicago's National Shrine of St. Jude, known for its fascinating history and many miracles through the intercession of St. Jude, the patron saint of impossible causes. There's on September 6th at 5 p.m. Central Time. For people who miss it, they can go and watch it on demand on EWTN. Go to shrines.tv, and that'll take you right there. Later in the show, we're going to be looking at the Might Be Saint of the Day, like we always do. For today, we've got Blessed Constanza Starace, who lived from 1845 to 1921 in Italy. And the 365 Days with Mary project for today, Our Lady of Pendancino, in Sismondagrappa in Italy in the year 700. And the question of the week is, what should the faithful do with Marian apparitions approved by the local bishop as supernatural, but not recognized yet by Rome? Champion, Akita, Quapa, Betania, San Nicholas, just to name some of them. What should we do with those that fall in the gap there? Well, I'll try to answer that in just a little bit. In the miracle of the day, we do this every week where we find a miracle that's happened on this date in Christian history. In 1998, on September 5th, is the miracle of Monica Besra. We'll tell you about that one in just a little bit. Let's take a look at miracle news. We do this every week where we talk about a miracle happening in today's world and those things that relate to miracles. And I always like to, I tell the miracle stories big and small on this show, but I always get excited when one of these big miracle stories pops up. And we've got one for this week, and it is a possible Eucharistic miracle in Guatemala, where the church is urging prudence and restraint, as in all cases of an apparent manifestation of the real presence. The local church is investigating very closely the phenomena and urging the faithful not to draw any conclusions. So there's been an alleged Eucharistic manifestation that has drawn the attention of faithful in Guatemala, where a consecrated host reportedly remained intact inside a glass of water, and it bears apparent stains of what, quote-unquote, could be blood. And the event has captured the attention, of course, of the community there. And the church has urged the faithful appropriately to exercise prudence and restraint. And the Niño Dios, Child God Cathedral of the Diocese of Santa Rosa de Lima, announced in a statement that the occurrence took place on July 30th during a massive Eucharistic Missionary Week held at a private school in Cuyalpa, a city approximately 40 miles southeast of Guatemala City. And according to the statement, during communion, the priest celebrating the Mass noticed that one of the young people who had received the Eucharist was taking the sacred host out of his mouth, and he quickly approached him and was able to prevent it from discarding it on the floor. And following the guidelines in such cases, the priest placed the sacred host in a glass vessel containing water in the rectory chapel. And the intention was for the host to dissolve naturally. However, according to the statement, the following August 13th, while cleaning the chapel, a parish volunteer noticed that the host had not dissolved and had stains that could be blood. The discovery was reported to the parish priest, who questioned and took a statement from the volunteer who had noticed the situation. And later, the matter was reported to Bishop Jose Cayetano Paranovo of the Diocese of Santa Rosa de Lima. And the cathedral urged the faithful to exercise prudence and restraint. The quote from the parish is, "Throughout history, the Church has received testimony regarding the real and substantial presence of Jesus Christ in the Eucharist under this unique form of manifestation." The cathedral said in a statement, cautioning that such cases have not been neither common nor easy to discern, therefore cannot be called miracles until a full investigation, which must be carried out and take time. Cathedral also announced that the host is being reserved in a special place and will not be on public display, while Paranovo is providing guidelines for the necessary discernment and to enable a study of this possible Eucharistic manifestation of the real presence. And of course, they're pointing to the caution that's needed because of the testing that is normally done. And what's interesting in this case is that apparently the host was in the mouth of the recipient of communion, and theoretically the blood could have been from that person. Also, there have been cases of red bread mold that have formed on a host, which of course is not human flesh or blood. It is just colored and apparent like true blood. So some testing will be done on this. But at this point, the Church is urging caution because of these wild card pieces, the mold or the blood being transferred from the person's mouth. So we'll find out more about that one. Of course, the Church is exercising prudence and caution with this one. But if you want to follow more, you can follow the Facebook page of The Miracle Hunter, where I'll be posting all the updates. And of course, any big news I'll be announcing on this show as it comes out. Let's take a look at Catholic Pub Trivia. We do this every week, where we ask a trivia question and give out a prize to an emailer who writes in the fastest with the correct answer. Last week's question, we were talking about the new Hidden Gems episode of Perryville, Missouri, the National Shrine of the Miraculous Medal. And so the question for last week was, in what East Coast city is there another Miraculous Medal basilica? And that answer, of course, was Philadelphia. Now, this week, we're talking about St. Jude today in that episode of Hidden Gems that's coming out, the patron saint of impossible causes. And who is the other famous patron saint of impossible causes? That's this week's question. Who is the other famous patron saint of impossible causes? If you think you know that answer, why win the prize, the image of the faces of Mary? Send me an email to Miracle Hunter. Go to miraclehunter.com and send me a message that way. And perhaps you'll be writing in with the fastest answer. And we need to take a short break. But when we come back, we're going to be talking with Nell Andrzejewski, the host of the brand new EWTN series, Hidden Gems. Stay with us for that.
1: I firmly believe that prayer is communication with God. And if we know that God is a loving Father, why wouldn't we want to talk to God? The reality is, we've got to talk to our family, we've got to talk to our friends, and if God is real, and God is definitely real, He wants to hear about our day. He also wants to know how we're doing and what our needs are. Prayer is communication with God.
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3: Steve, what do you say when you hear this very common pro-choice argument? 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
4: 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Science clearly defines body part as a structure that shares the same genetic code as the rest of the body, like the appendix or a tonsil or an arm. and it does not direct its own development. The unborn child has a completely unique genetic code. Half the time, it has a different sex than its own mother. And it also directs its own development. So the embryo is clearly a separate living human being residing temporarily inside his or her mother.
3: That's the science of the matter.
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0: Welcome back. 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This is Michael O'Neill. I'm the Miracle Hunter. And for people who tune into EWTN, they know about my series, They Might Be Saints, and also Explore with the Miracle Hunter. But there's a third one that just launched this past week that I'm so proud of. It's called Hidden Gems, Catholic Shrines in America. And we're excited because my other programs, they go overseas, you might say, and present these shrines in places that people might not ever visit. But the shrines shown in Hidden Gems are places in your own backyard that you might be able to visit or take a short trip and get there. And we're excited because this presents a great opportunity for other shrines to join the series as well. But the first 10 episodes air starting last week, and we're right in the middle of it now. And we're joined today by the host of Catholic Church Tours, or the guide of Catholic Church Tours, and the host of the new series Hidden Gems, and that's Nell Andrzejewski. Welcome to the program today, Nell.
6: Thank you. It's great to be here.
0: Yeah, it's a fun thing to see the series finally, after these years of preparation, finally launching on EWTN television, and people can go to shrines.tv to watch it on demand. What is the feeling like to have these programs now finally airing after all this work of filming and preparing?
6: Well, there's been a lot of work that's gone into it, but it's a really great series, and it's really exciting to launch it. We've had we have a great lineup for this season, which has a bunch of different shrines. We've got the National Shrine of the Miraculous Medal in Perryville, Missouri. We have the National Shrine of St. Jude in Chicago, Our Lady of La Leche in Florida, a couple in Iowa. In Auriesville, New York, where the National Shrine of the Martyrs, that you might know, St. Isaac Jogues or Jean Brebeuf. So we cover that. There's a National Shrine of Padre Pio, Natural Center for Padre Pio in Bartow, Pennsylvania. In Philadelphia, city center is the Basilica of Our Lady of the Miraculous Medal.
0: Absolutely. And then there are new ones coming out beyond that, even, I believe, Champion, Wisconsin is one of them, and others that will mm-hmm. be coming out in the future. So we've got new shrines joining already. So it's a fun thing. And I think that people may wonder about this show. They might say, why shrines? Why is this important?
6: Well, shrines are a little different. They call you out of your own regular spiritual routine, and they call you into something different. Shrines are deliberately this place of excursion to come to know Christ in a different way, in a better way, through a particular devotion, through a particular person, through a particular saint or event. And so shrines are really kind of exciting because they enable us to exit our own self, our own, even if it's a really good spiritual routine, to leave that, well, not leave it behind, but to move into something greater. So they really inspire a growth in faith through a particular devotion, through a particular event that's happened. You know, whether it be courage, you know, growth in virtue through like the North American martyrs, or through just simple backyard, like, I want to honor Our Lady. And so we're going to pray and try and bring everybody into this devotion of the Queen of Peace.
0: Absolutely. We're talking today with Nell Andrzejewski about the brand new EWTN series, Hidden Gems. And I think one of the fun parts of the series, at least for me, is that, yes, it presents the devotions at these places. And, of course, Our Lady of the Miraculous Medal is a Marian apparition, which I of course, am interested in. And, of course, St. Jude as a saint, or Padre Pio, these mm-hmm. great saints, are fascinating mm-hmm. the backstory. But I'm also interested to know why these shrines got there in the first place. How did they come to be? Tell us a little bit about how this series actually culls that out and presents the shrines and how they came out of nowhere in some places.
6: Yeah. Some of the. It's hard to say that they've come out of nowhere, but they are definitely planted in the United States. So they come out of great faith, out of great devotion, out of simple responses to grace. So I'm thinking of the Grotto of the Redemption in Iowa, where it was a response to a gift. It was a response and desire. There was a priest who wanted to become a priest, but he was dying. He had full pneumonia. There was no penicillin at the time, and he promised Our Lady that he would do something in honor of her if she saved his life and helped him become a priest. And he spent the rest of his life building her a beautiful, very unique, rather gnarly 9 grottos on the flatlands of Iowa. And so the local stone, so to speak, of each place rises up and glorifies God. And each one has its own local story as well as its universal root in the Catholic Church.
0: That's a great way to put it. We're talking today with Nell Angievsky of Catholic Church Tours, who is the host of the brand new EWTN series Hidden Gems, which airs every Sunday at 5 p.m. Central Time. And then there's an encore the following Friday at 8 a.m. And I think there's I always love the miracle connections in these places. And one of them is the Padre Pio Shrine in Bartow, or the National Center for Padre Pio, excuse me, in Bartow, Pennsylvania. And that has an interesting miracle background, doesn't it?
6: It does. It does. It came about because of a miracle. It really does help to see the episode to understand the context. But there was a young girl, like a baby girl, really, who was very, very, very sick since she was born. And her mother wrote to Padre Pio at the suggestion of a neighbor. So there's lots of community involved in each place.
0: Right.
6: Wrote to Padre Pio and asked for help. And she had this interior inspiration, you know, come to meet with me. Padre Pio was still alive at that time. And she went across the ocean with her nursing daughter and another child and this baby to see Padre Pio and see what he could do for her in person. And so I don't want to give it all away, but there was a healing involved, really miraculous healing. And so she spent the rest of her life spreading this connection to Padre Pio, who is so deeply rooted in Christ and his sacrifice and his love. The National Center for Padre Pio is like cut out of Italy. It's just dropped in the United States. And yet it is very, very local. It's very united. It's a part of our nation here.
0: Yeah, it's one of my favorite shrines in the United States. It's truly amazing to see Italy reproduced here on American soil. But each of these places, each of these first 10 episodes that we're debuting on EWTN on Sundays at 5 p.m. Central Time are a hidden gem in their own ways, and that's the title of it for people who might not know it's even there, and it is something beautiful for people to encounter. What has been your favorite part of being a part of the series as the host, traveling to these places and being able to unveil them for the world to see? What's been your joy or your enjoyment in doing this?
6: Oh my gosh, it has been a great joy. Part of it is because I am bringing everyone who views. I'm bringing all of the viewers with me, and as a prayer intention, and so I take that seriously, and I pray for everyone who watches the show. But each one is, like, personally, it's just each one is really unique, and it strikes me in my own journey of life as the repercussions of that place strike me and create in me something new, or heal something, or give me a place of peace, through the losses that I've suffered, or through the whatever's coming up next. I feel like each one has had something really specific for me personally. So that's kind of a joy in itself, but also just in a broader sense, what I can learn from them. Even though I'm familiar with a lot of these stories, to be there and to explore is different.
0: Absolutely. We're talking today with Nell Angievsky, the host of Hidden Gems, EWTN's newest series, now airing on Sundays, at 5 p.m. Central Time each week. People can also go to shrines.tv to watch them on demand. And the new episode that's coming out this Sunday at 5 p.m. is St. Jude, that shrine in our hometown of Chicago. And it's a great shrine, and it's featured on this week's episode. And tell us a little bit, give us a little bit of a glimpse of what people will see when you set foot on that shrine of St. Jude in Chicago.
6: Oh, yeah. Well, St. Jude is set in kind of southeast side of Chicago. Each episode gives some really expert aerial shots of place, so you can kind of see where it is, get a sense of neighborhood or people. And then you really see the devotion, the connection that St. Jude has with people who come to visit, the candles, the petitions that are left behind, the simplicity of presence and the outreach that comes from this particular place, from St. Jude, the shrine of hope, the apostle of the hopeless causes. and that comes with the community context of the Claretians. It comes with the history of an actor who his life was changed by being in connection with St. Jude, started St. Jude's Children's Hospital because of the intercession of the saint. The cardiac pacemaker was also made by someone who's devoted to St. Jude and really gave his success, accounted his success to the intercession of this particular apostle. And it's rooted, it's like in your backyard. These shrines are not far away.
0: Yeah, it's truly an amazing one, and the patron saint of impossible causes, so a great saint to know. And for those people who want to watch, they can, of course, go to shrines.tv, watch on demand, or any Sunday at 5 p.m. Central Time on EWTN to check out this new series, Hidden Gems. And it's led by Nell Angievsky, who is the head guide of, or the founder of Catholic Church Tours. Tell us real quick before we wrap up today, what is Catholic Church Tours and how can people find out more?
6: Oh, that's great. CatholicChurchTours.org is easy enough to find. It was founded in 2010, and we're all volunteers. We're super dedicated to bringing people into this greater experience of what is sacred through the art, the architecture, and the history. We have volunteers who are artists and architects and just love to help people understand the context of our Catholic faith within the broader context of its beauty.
0: Wonderful. Well, we're so grateful to you, Nell Angievsky, not only for joining us on this program, but for being the host of this brand new EWTN series, Hidden Gems, Catholic Shrines in America. I think people are going to love this, and I encourage them to check it out. 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Thanks so much, Nell Angievsky, for joining us on today's program.
6: Thank you very much, Michael. I appreciate it. Take care.
0: All right. We'll talk again. Thanks. And that was Nell Angievsky of Catholic Church Tours. Check that one out, Hidden Gems, airing on EWTN on Sundays at 5 p.m. Central Time. This week is St. Jude. We need to take a short break, but when we come back, we're going to be looking at the question of the week. Stay with us for that.
7: We're speaking today with Michael O'Neill. He is, of course, the Miracle Hunter. Michael, what does the Church say about miracles?
0: The Catholic Church has had a long-standing embracing of the miraculous, you might say. Of course, the words and works of Jesus Christ is where we find our faith. And the miracles found in the Gospels are those things that we can take as gospel truth, most literally. But beyond the Gospels, we might say that miracles have been happened at places like Lourdes, in France, those 18 apparitions to St. Bernadette Subaru, and following that, her digging in the ground and people bathing in that water and walking away with cures of blindness and deafness and other tremendous healings. And 72 cases currently have been claimed and investigated there. Thousands have been claimed, but that smaller number fully validated. But the Church has different criteria that it uses when it comes to the miracles at Lourdes or at the canonization of saints at the Dicastery for the Causes of Saints, they use this Lambertini criteria, where they say that the miracle must be a serious condition, not liable to go on its own. It must be an instantaneous, complete, and lasting cure, and there can be no medical treatment that relates to the cure. And in cases of saints and their intercession, you can only seek the intercession of just the one saint. Otherwise, the church wouldn't know who to put the halo on, you might say. So, and I know when I'm praying and I need a miracle, I pray to all my friends, the saints in heaven, hoping that someone up there picks up the phone. But when it comes to these canonization miracles, these healings that they find through the intercession of just one saint, they always look for cases of singular intercession. So the Catholic Church has a very strict process that it's used over centuries. And, of course, it has different ways of looking at Marian apparitions, weeping statues, Eucharistic miracles, etc., and new norms have come out, even just this past year. But when it comes to those healing miracles that catch people's attention in such a big way at Lourdes and otherwise, they have that criteria dating back a few centuries.
8: This week, we prepare ourselves for September and the devotion to Our Lady of Sorrows. Plus, we'll celebrate the Feast of St. Teresa of Calcutta and the launch of EWTN Radio in Great Britain and Ireland. And of course, you'll hear Catholic Radio's premier shows featuring EWTN Open Line, Take Two with Jerry and Debbie, Mother Angelica Live Classics, and more. 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
9: This is Father Anthony of the Community of the Beatitudes. In the name of the Father, and of the Son, and of the Holy Spirit. O Lord, you look with love upon each of us. From the very moment we emerge as a tiny, wondrous ball of cells, so full of promise. Give courage to those who have conceived new life in difficult situations. Give them a wonder and joy at this new life, new promise. Give them courage to make hard decisions and sacrifices. Surround them with people who might support them and guide them. Lord, bring an end to this deep wound in the shadows of our society. Amen. In the name of the Father, and of the Son, and of the Holy Spirit. Amen.
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0: Welcome back. 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This is Michael O'Neill. I'm the Miracle Hunter. Hey, I love getting your questions. People write in from around the world with questions about miracles happening in today's world and those that have happened centuries ago. And I love hearing what people are thinking about. I love getting the emails into my email inbox, a strange and interesting email inbox, I'll tell you that much. But it's pretty interesting to see what people are thinking about. And I like answering those questions on email or on the radio, but I really like answering questions in person. And I do that when I do a question and answer session after one of my talks that I give. I travel around the country 10 or 20 times a year and give talks at various Catholic churches or conferences or events related to miracles, of course. I always talk about the saints, miracles of the saints, or the Eucharistic miracles, or Marian apparitions, or how the church investigates the supernatural. It's always something related to miracles, of course. And then I always open it up to questions afterwards. But if you'd like to have me speak at your parish, you can go to my website. You can go to miraclehunter.com and click on the contact tab, and you can send me a message that way. And who knows, maybe I'll be speaking at a parish near you sometime soon. And so this is a really good question that came in from Jim. Jim says, "Dear Miracle Hunter, what should the faithful do with Marian apparitions approved by the local bishop as supernatural but not recognized yet by Rome?" Thank you, Jim. Well, thanks, Jim, for your question. And I know exactly what you're asking about. I think that maybe people don't really understand what we're dealing with here, but throughout church history, or modern history at least, the Catholic Church has always left it up to the local bishop to investigate an alleged apparition or locution in his diocese. And then if the bishop does all the research, does all the interviews, all the testing when appropriate, and comes up with a conclusion, he might say, well, I in fact do believe that it is worthy of belief in the supernatural character of the events. Constate supernaturalitate, establishes supernatural. In Latin. And so there have been a number of cases around the world that have gotten this approval from the local bishop before the Vatican has recognized it in any way. And how does the Vatican usually recognize these things? It could release a statement. It could canonize the visionary, Juan Diego, St. Bernadette, the Fatima children. Could set up a feast day, set up a basilica on the spot. Could send a golden rose from the Pope to that location. There are different ways that some recognition is shown, but there's a handful of cases where the local bishop has approved it, but Rome has never done anything. And so some of those cases might be Champion in Wisconsin or Cuapa, Nicaragua, Batania, Venezuela, San Nicolas, Argentina, Akita in Japan. There's a handful of them. So what are we supposed to do with those cases? Because as of 2024, the church no longer establishes anything as supernatural, according to the new norms that were released just very recently. So that's disappointing to some people. I'm one of those people who is a little sad that the church will never call something supernatural again, or at least it will require some a new rule book to be written. What do we do with these cases that never have been recognized by Rome but have been recognized by a local bishop? Well, I spoke with Bishop David Ulrichen at some point from in Champion, Wisconsin, about this particular issue, because if Champion is one of them, the only case in the United States approved as supernatural by him, the local bishop, and what does it mean now that we've changed these norms? And he said that the church just sort of grandfathers these cases in, or he says that there's no change that will happen related to these cases where the local bishop has given its approval. The church will not intervene in any kind of a way and reinvestigate or give a new judgment on top. So nothing will change with any of these cases, the five cases that I mentioned that have received that level of church approval, not that Vatican recognition. So it's a great question, Jim. Thank you so much for your question. And if you have a question for the Miracle Hunter, you can send me an email to questions@miraclehunter.com, and maybe I'll be answering your question on the air next week. Let's take a look at the 365 Days with Mary project. We do this every week where we look at the Marian devotion of the day as it lines up exactly to the day's date. We all know Fatima May 13th or Guadalupe December 12th or Lourdes February 11th, but believe it or not, there's a different other Marian devotion that lines up exactly to each date of the calendar year. And some of them are big ones, some of them are small ones, some are feast days, some are commemorations of miracles or the building of a basilica. But for each and every day of the calendar year, somewhere in the world, there's a Marian devotion that connects to it. And so for today's day, we've got Our Lady of Pendacino from Sismondo di Grappa in Italy in the year 700. And the story goes that in Sismondo di Grappa, on a cloudless spring day, a mute shepherd was with his sheep when a mysterious light unexpectedly shone over the cliff, revealing a beautiful image of the Virgin and Child, smiling and inviting him closer. He left his sheep behind and ran screaming of the miracle. He went to the parish priest and who heard his voice and decided to follow him back. And hearing the news, Bishop of Padova sent experts to examine the image and to monitor the situation. And a statue was found in a style and composition of an unknown place. In 1748, a flood damaged the church and houses, sweeping the statue 30 miles away. And the joyful announcement of the return of the statue is celebrated annually on September 5th, and that is today's Marian devotion of the day, Our Lady of Pendacino from Sismondo di Grappa in Italy in the year 700. For more information on this fascinating devotion or any of the hundreds of other Marian devotions from around the world, you can pick up the book, download the app from the iOS App Store, or you connect to the Facebook page, 365 Days with Mary, and join any of the 10,000 other followers who get a different devotion to Mary each and every day of the calendar year. Let's take a look at the miracle of the day. We do this every week where we find a miracle that's happened on the day's date and some year in Christian history. And so for today, September 5th, in the year 1998, we have the miracle of Monica Besra. So on September 5th, 1998, exactly 1 year after the death of Mother Teresa of Calcutta, Monica Besra, a poor mother of five in West Bengal in India, was suffering from a large and painful abdominal mass. She had been previously treated for tuberculosis and was extremely weak. And according to Vestra and the missionaries of charity who cared for her, she participated that day in prayers commemorating the first anniversary of Mother Teresa's death. And the sisters subsequently placed on her abdomen a medal associated with Mother Teresa and prayed specifically for her intercession. Vestra also reported seeing a brilliant light coming from a photograph of Mother Teresa. And during that night, on September 5th, Vestra awoke and discovered the large abdominal swelling had disappeared. And the case eventually became the subject of a formal canonical investigation in the Archdiocese of Calcutta. And the Dicastery for the Cause of Saints records that the diocesan inquiry investigated Vestra's inexplicable healing from an abdominal tumor swelling. And the Vatican consultants examined the case on June 19, 2002, and theologians reviewed it on September 6th, and the cardinals and bishops of the congregation subsequently accepted both the inexplicability of the healing and its attribution to Mother Teresa's intercession. And so that's today's miracle of the day, September 5th, 1998, the miracle of Monica Vestra. For those people interested in my project, They Might Be Saints, you can pick up my book, They Might Be Saints, which is available from EWTN Religious Catalog. That's EWTNRC.com. I think it's my best one. And you can check out any of the programs that are airing on EWTN, such as on Sunday, September 6th at 1:30 p.m. Central Time, They Might Be Saints, Father Nelson Baker. And I examine the canonization case for Father Nelson Baker, who was a former business owner, and he built this amazing world-class city of charity with an orphanage, home for troubled youth, schools, and a hospital, and a beautiful basilica. You've got to see that one if you are in the in the area there in New York. And that is They Might Be Saints, Father Nelson Baker, just outside in Buffalo. We need to take a short break, but when we come back, we're going to be talking with Kevin Goodwin, the Senior Director of the St. Jude League, and it's the subject of the newest episode of Hidden Gems on Sunday at 5 p.m. Central Time. Stay with us for that.

0: We're speaking today with Michael O'Neill. He's well known to everybody as the Miracle Hunter. So, Michael, when did you become interested in the miraculous, and how did all that happen?
1: Well, I think I probably have to trace this, like many good things in life, back to my mother. I think in our family, anyway, we had a little miracle story of our own where my mother's mother fell away from the Catholic faith. Well, my mother was a young girl, and my mother prayed fervently to Our Lady of Guadalupe for her intercession to bring her mother back to the faith. And people who know me with my O apostrophe in my last name, they know I'm an Irish guy, don't have a drop of Mexican blood in my body. But for whatever reason, my mother in 1950s white America had this devotion to Our Lady of Guadalupe. She prayed to God and through the intercession of Our Lady of Guadalupe and made the promise, the deal, you might say, with God, where she said, if you bring my mother back to the faith, someday when I grow up, I'm going to become a school teacher. And every year I'm going to teach on December 12th the story of Our Lady of Guadalupe to every student I ever teach. And she went on to teach for 30 years in the Catholic school system. And then she said, if I have any children when they grow up, I'm going to teach them through their life the story of Our Lady of Guadalupe as well. So I wouldn't be telling this story unless I considered it to be the second greatest story ever told. So this was sort of the backstory. And so even today, on December 12th, like I said, my mother had taught in schools for 30 years and told every student about Our Lady of Guadalupe, Juan Diego, the miraculous Tilma. But growing up, I heard that story every year as well. And every December 12th, I get a call from my mom where she asks to talk about Our Lady of Guadalupe, to continue her promise. And in a small way, or maybe a big way, I've taken on my mom's devotion to Our Lady of Guadalupe and the interest and love of miracles, and I've tried to spread that to the world.
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1: 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This is Michael O'Neill. I'm the Miracle Hunter. Well, we're so excited here at EWTN about a brand new series that's airing these Sundays here, and that is Hidden Gems, Catholic Shrines in America. And it's a fun series because it goes all around the country and presents various shrines that you may or may not know of, and sort of presents their backstory, how they came to be, and the devotions that they promote. And so we're excited because I'm excited because there's one from the Chicago area. I'm a Chicago guy myself, and so the famous National Shrine of St. Jude is our second episode in the Hidden Gem series. And we're grateful to be joined today by Kevin Goodwin, the Senior Director of the St. Jude League. Welcome to the program today, Kevin.
3: Thank you for having me, Michael.
1: It's great to talk with you, and I think this is an exciting moment for me as the producer of this, and you as with your shrine, to have these shrines now airing on EWTN as part of the Hidden Gems series on EWTN on Sundays at 5 p.m. Central Time. So congratulations on this finally airing, and thank you for being a part of the series.
3: Yeah, we're very excited, and we appreciate all the work that EWTN and the crew has put into this. We're very excited.
1: Wonderful. And for people who don't know, we've got a series of 10 episodes that are airing right now and will continue to air on Sundays at 5 p.m. Central Time. And people can also go to shrines.tv to watch on demand. So there are two ways to watch it, or EWTN Plus if you use Roku or any of these other streaming services, Apple TV or Amazon Fire. There are various ways to watch this new episode on St. Jude, the National Shrine of St. Jude. Tell us a little bit for those people who don't know. I think most Catholics know who St. Jude is, but talk about St. Jude and how that devotion ended up resulting in this national shrine.
3: Sure. So our Clovisian father, James Tort, he was a Spanish priest, and he founded, actually, the National Shrine of St. Jude in 1929 at Our Lady of Guadalupe Church in Chicago. He was the pastor at the time, and many of his parishioners were dependent on work in the nearby steel mills at the time. So Father Tort had a strong devotion to St. Jude, who at that time was relatively unknown to the Catholic population. I think since then it has grown, and people are not confused anymore associating him with Judas Iscariot. So night after night, Father Tort had regular devotions to St. Jude. And the congregation of Our Lady of Guadalupe Church showed such great response to those devotions that the overflow crowd attended the final novena service in October 28th of 1929. And if you know your history, that was right before the stock market crash, which led to the Great Depression of the 1930s. So started out just at a time when people were really in need of hope, and there was a lot of economic uncertainty at that time. And so Father Tort started the shrine in 1929. The devotion grew throughout the Great Depression of the 1930s, and World War II in the 1940s saw many people, thousands attended the National Shrine for devotion, and it grew throughout the country from that tiny little portion of Chicago throughout the rest of the country and around the world.
1: It's amazing. And St. Jude has a pretty awesome nickname called the patron saint of impossible causes. I think that you find Catholics and otherwise people around the world praying to St. Jude when they're in a very tough situation and they need some miracles, perhaps. How are those petitions gathered there at your shrine? And what have you seen as far as the results of some of these prayers coming through?
3: Well, we receive thousands of petitions every day at the shrine. People send their petitions via either mail or online, and each and every petition is taken to the altar of St. Jude and prayed for by the Claritian missionaries who are the founders of the St. Jude League and the National Shrine of St. Jude in all of their masses and services at the shrine. And, you know, it's not about miracles or, you know, a set of crutches that left at the shrine. It's more about just a simple hope and a community of devotion. We don't claim to perform miracles, but it's more of that hope and that place for peace where hopefully it can inspire someone how to discern and move forward with whatever their uncertainty they're facing in their lives.
1: Yeah, no, it's an incredible ministry that you have there at the National Shrine of St. Jude. And for those people who tune into the program, Hidden Gems, which airs every Sunday now at 5 p.m. Central Time, and this week's program coming up on this Sunday, tomorrow, is focused on the National Shrine of St. Jude. What are we going to see when the host shows up on site and presents the shrine? What are the features of the shrine that are noteworthy that are going to be highlighted in this episode?
3: Oh, I think you're going to see it's a simple church. It's a neighborhood parish who happens to host a national shrine. So it's deeply rooted in the neighborhood, yet its reach is national and international. And so you'll see the humbleness of the shrine, and you'll really see more so the people and the community that it serves. You'll see interviews with our former director of the shrine for over 50 years, Father Mark Brummel, who actually just retired last year before this. We taped this, or just after we taped the segment, I apologize. And he was director for 50 years. So you'll hear stories from him. You'll also hear stories from devotees. We have a story of a founding member of a founding family. Her family was a founding member of Our Lady of Guadalupe Church, Miss Deborah Gonzalez. And she, you know, has been, her family has been involved with the church for almost 100 years now. And you'll also hear a devotion. I think it's really great. We have, we highlight a devotee who drives from Michigan 2 hours away each week to attend novena services. And he's been doing this since 1960. So it's not as ornate as some of our nation's larger shrines, and it doesn't have a large campus, but it's the community in and around the shrine that really makes it.
1: Absolutely. We're talking today with Kevin Goodwin, the senior director of the St. Jude League, And we're talking about the National Shrine of St. Jude in Chicago, which will be the featured shrine on this week's episode of Hidden Gems, airing on EWTN at 5 p.m. Central Time on Sunday. And, of course, I think that people know of St. Jude, perhaps the connection to the hospital, perhaps Danny Thomas. Talk about some of those other things that have brought that shrine up into the public attention, you might say, that people are familiar with related to St. Jude.
3: Sure. Yeah. It's well known that Danny Thomas had a devotion to St. Jude, and that all started even though the St. Jude Children's Research Hospital is located in Memphis. His devotion to St. Jude started at our shrine in Chicago. So it's before he kind of was broke famous in show business, and he was doing shows around Chicago, and he befriended the Claritians. And from that, it drew into him spreading devotion to St. Jude. And then, of course, I think him founding the hospital had a lot to do with spreading the devotion to St. Jude across the country. But, it's not any one single thing that kind of put us on the map. It's just it's people are always in need of hope, and people are always going to be in need of hope. And so I think that is really what draws people to the shrine.
1: Absolutely. And for people who tune into this series, Hidden Gems, on EWTN on Sunday at 5 p.m. Central Time, and we'll see this National Shrine of St. Jude, what is your hope? I know we want people to see the shrine and visit in person and bring their prayers there in person. What is your hope for those people who tune into this program on Sunday?
3: Yeah, so I think we just want viewers to come away understanding that the National Shrine of St. Jude is a place where hope is made tangible. And it's heavily rooted in a Chicago working class neighborhood, and Chicago's Catholic history and its immigrant history. But its message really reaches anyone who is carrying a burden. I think our shrine reminds people that faith and prayer and community can sustain us all in difficult times. And I think that St. Jude's message is simple but powerful, and that is, even when the situation feels impossible, there still is room for hope.
1: Very well put. And for people who watch the program and perhaps are inspired to come see the shrine for themselves, what is the best place for people to go, online or otherwise, to get more information?
3: Sure. You can visit our website at shrineofstjude.org. That's shrineofstjude.org. You can also find us on Facebook, X, Instagram, all of our social media channels. We are located in the south side, the South Chicago neighborhood of Chicago, 3200 East 91st Street. In fact, we have our busy season is starting up. We have, I know just the calendar just turned to September, but we're already looking forward to October and the Feast of St. Jude on October 28th. So it's a great time to, visit the shrine. We have a lot going on, and we'd love to, we're excited to have all your viewers see our shrine and hopefully come visit us in the future.
1: Wonderful. Well, we're so grateful to you, Kevin Goodwin, the Senior Director of the St. Jude League, for joining us on today's program, telling us about this shrine, the National Shrine of St. Jude in Chicago, and especially for being a part of this series, Hidden Gems. I think people are going to love to learn about the shrine, and hopefully will come to visit when they see this airing on Sunday at 5 p.m. Central Time on EWTN. Thank you so much, Kevin Goodwin, for joining us on today's program.
3: Thank you, Michael.
1: God bless. That was Kevin Goodwin, the senior director at the St. Jude League, talking to us about the National Shrine of St. Jude in Chicago. Chicago's my home city, so I was really excited to see this one as part of the series. And we're grateful to him and for that shrine for joining us to be part of that series on Hidden Gems. People can go to shrines.tv to watch the episodes on demand, or, of course, you can watch on EWTN television on Sunday at 5 p.m. Central Time. And then the following Friday at 8 a.m. is the encore. So there are two opportunities to watch this brand new program on EWTN television. And that's all the time we have for today's show. 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And also Kevin Goodwin, from the St. Jude League, talking to us about his episode of Hidden Gems, which airs on Sunday at 5 p.m. Central Time. Check that one out, shrineofstjude.org, for more information on that. And check out my series, Explore with the Miracle Hunter. A new episode coming out is on Geertswald on Saturday, September 5th at 5:30 p.m. Central Time. You can discover the story of the Marian apparitions at Geertswald to two young girls in 1877 and how the message of prayer and conversion strengthened a nation living under foreign rule. This is one of the most highly approved Marian apparitions in history, and the 150th anniversary is coming right up. So that's Geertswald in Poland. So check that one out, Saturday, September 5th at 5:30 p.m. Central Time. And I'd like to thank you for joining me today on Miracle Hunter, where from claims of healings and visions to the world's most inexplicable events, whether you're a believer or a skeptic, the truth is always worth the hunt. Talk to you next week.

0: 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Do you have issues with your in-laws? Hi, I'm Johnette Williams. Join me and my husband, Jack Williams. We talk about marriage and how we are to lead our spouse to the faith. It's Marriage Monday on Women of Grace, Monday at 11 a.m. Eastern on EWTN.
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4: This is Father Nate Wills. Join me as I reflect upon the Our Father. In the name of the Father, the Son, and the Holy Spirit. Our Father, who art in heaven, hallowed be thy name. What an amazing gift that our Lord invites us to call him our Father. The Lord of all the universe, the creator of everything that we know, calls each one of us to his heart and allows us to call him our Father. Thy kingdom come, thy will be done, on earth as it is in heaven. If you're like me, you'll say, thy will be done, but what we mean most of the time is my will be done. This is an act of humility, of letting go of our lives, of our ambitions, of the ways that we see the world should be, and put ourselves and our trust in the hands of God. Give us this day our daily bread. This is an invitation to rely on a daily basis on our God, to give us what we need, and not to build up lives of security, but truly to depend on him for all that we have and all that we are. And forgive us our trespasses as we forgive those who trespass against us. It's an invitation for each one of us to radical forgiveness. We know that holding on to a grudge in our lives, as the old saying goes, is like drinking poison and then waiting for somebody else to die. We know that it affects our heart, our lives, and that we're called to imitate the love and forgiveness that Jesus has for each one of us as we forgive those who trespass against us. And lead us not into temptation, but deliver us from evil. We ask that the Lord would surround each one of us with his protection, with his love, with his angels, that he would deliver us from all harm and keep us holy and living in his sight. Amen. In the name of the Father, and of the Son, and of the Holy Spirit. Amen.
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6: The question of the week is, how do you handle scrupulosity when it comes to sin and mission?
7: How do you handle scrupulosity when it comes to sin and mission?
8: Okay, who wants to go first?
7: Let me jump in. Okay, so one of my favorite teachers on this topic was Pope John Paul II. I'm gonna take a second shot on number one.
8: That's good. You're getting better.
7: So 2 cents. That's because I'm 6 inches from the can there.
9: For those of you listening, we still throw cents into a jar. And Aaron, what would you say flips them into it?
7: Yeah. Okay, so Pope John Paul II in the Theology of the Body, he talks about the law and the freedom from the law. And specifically the words of Jesus when he says, I've not come to abolish the law, but to fulfill it, to complete it. And that when we live in right relationship with Jesus, that it's in that right relationship, we actually find ourselves that we are no longer bound by, you know, quote unquote, bound by the law. The example that that is often used in John Paul II, like do not murder is a commandment. You shall not kill. And for most people who are listening to the show today, murder isn't a frequent sin that you probably confess on any given Saturday, right? So you could say on the days that you are not specifically inclined to murder, that you operate in a place of freedom from the law of